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8: A 6 on the WOKV weather meter. The heat and humidity continue this evening. Very warm and humid. Temperatures in the 90s and 80s. A few showers and thunderstorms early, then dry overnight. We drop down to the mid to upper 70s. Partly sunny, another hot day on Wednesday. Scattered afternoon thunderstorms will develop. But before that, mid to upper 90s. Feels like temperatures 105 to 110 plus. From the AccuDesJax First Alert Weather Center, I'm meteorologist Garrett Biedenball for 104.5 WOKV.
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10: Final hour of Fox Across America with Jimmy Failla. A three-hour audio masterpiece sponsored by the fine folks at Prevagen, which is for your brain. I have used my brain effectively and started off every hour of today's show congratulating my wife on 20 years of marital bliss. 20 years ago today, out at a small church in Wapakoneta, Ohio, Jenny Failla married an absolute super hunk. Okay, did she?
11: You are so dumb. You are really dumb. For real.
10: No, I was like a cab driver with like gambling debt. She had an eye for talent. I don't know what to tell you, but as we get underway in this hour, no matter what you are, celebrating, not celebrating, anything along the way, you are a part of this show. We say this every day. I am not the star of the program, clearly. The star is you. Yeah, this is a very rare thing in media. Whether you're listening to me on radio or you're watching me on TV, there is no one with a more informal background in media than the one I have. And it's a regular place where you can just have an honest conversation. You don't have to be right. You can agree to disagree. It's not like the, you know, politics turned into this other thing where everybody's a fat screaming five-year-old at their birthday party. Mom, he doesn't vote the way I do. Get him out of here. We're not doing that here. We don't actually care. Okay, I mean, do I care about the future of the country? Yes. Do I take the issue seriously? Yes. Do I take myself seriously? No. I dress like an affordable male stripper most days. Maybe that's why Jenny liked me in the beginning. She's like, I can afford this. But as we get underway, it is not about my circus act. It is about the Democrats, Socialists of America. I to be honest with you, the fact that we've spent a good percentage of the summer covering this, the really weird place to be. Because I was at best a C-plus student, not because I was particularly dumb, I just didn't apply myself, but I knew enough about history, I knew enough about economics to know that no serious person was ever going to embrace socialism again. I mean, when you think of it this way, the highest form of insult the Democrats will utter is that you are literally Hitler. You are literally Hitler. Now, obviously, you're not literally Hitler. If you're Donald Trump and you have a daughter who converted to Judaism with your support, if you've received dozens of awards from the Jewish community, I would venture to say you have a better relationship with the Jewish community than Hitler did.
12: That's true. That is true.
10: Okay. The other distinction of note is that Hitler killed about 6 million people. Okay, Donald Trump hasn't killed anybody. He's probably killed about 6 million Big Macs. I mean,
12: that's true. That is true.
10: He loves McDonald's. He actually likes a filet of fish more than a Big Mac. People who know Trump would tell you that. But if you were going to talk about this whole literally Hitler thing, the Nazis are here, okay? The Nazis did not kill 1/1000th the amount of people that socialism has. When you think of the amount of people that have been starved to death or outright executed by their government, socialism has literally killed hundreds of millions of people.
13: When you're right, you're right, and you're right.
10: Okay, it doesn't mean, okay, they're flat out Nazis trying to create a master race and doing all of these, you know, horrific things that Hitler ascribed to. But it does mean that there are people running for office on something far more deadlier than the Nazis. And that is socialism. That is communism. You vote your way in, you shoot your way out. But I want to play some of these clips anyway, because the people pushing this stuff have standing. Why do they have standing? Because there's a lot of fundraisers throwing weight behind them.
14: Money, money, money, money, money, money, money.
10: Okay, in politics, whoever has the money has the momentum. And right now, the Democratic Socialists have a gazillion dollars because foreign interests who don't like America are propping up all of their candidates. The actual mainstream Democratic Party, which is way behind in fundraising right now, is embracing these nutbags because they just want their money.
15: It costs a lot of money to run for political office.
10: So they're doing this whole, well, it's a big tent. We need new ideas. We're trying to grow the party. But the reality is, some of these new ideas are abolish prisons. Get rid of the Senate. Okay, here is Ashiq Sadiq, co-chair of the Democrat Socialists of America, explaining how abolishing the Senate would work. Clip 14.
16: What does it mean to, when you say you want to abolish the Senate? Ashiq, Megan, you responded this. So Ashiq, what does that mean?
17: We ultimately want to replace the two-party system with a multi-party democracy, something like a parliamentary system that exists in many other countries. So abolishing the Senate is not something we could snap our fingers and do next year or in a few years, but we want to expand democracy so that we have a much more representative, something like the House of Representatives.
18: That's such an idiot. This is pretty much the worst video ever made.
10: They don't actually have a plan. These are spoiled rich kids who just want to break stuff. There's no actual plan. We just want like a parliament, like a representative, kind of like the House of Representatives. Okay, meaning you want what we have now. You just want to be in charge of the whole freaking thing with no dissent. That's what they're telling you. Like anytime the Democrats say, we want to stack the Supreme Court. You know, you could stack the Supreme Court right now. Like literally today, you could start stacking the Supreme Court. But they don't want to do that right now. Why? Because they're not the ones in control.
19: That is correct.
10: That's what it comes back to. But I want to play you more of this stuff because this is straight nutbags. Here is Oliver Larkin, another DSA candidate in Florida, telling you that we don't need ICE to keep the community safe. You know, the guys that are tasked with getting the murderers and the rapists and the pedophiles in this country illegally, we don't need them. Here it is, clip 15.
20: What it does is endangers us. We do not need ICE to keep our communities safe. The United States was able to operate for over two centuries without a militarized immigration enforcement system.
10: Oh, good God. You know who used ICE? Under their old moniker, they were just under Customs and Border Patrol just the same. They've had this unit forever. They just renamed them. They're doing the same job now that Barack Obama was making him do back when he was president. Here's Obama running for president, by the way. I played this clip yesterday. Obama, if he were to say this today, he would be considered a far-right extremist. He would be considered a... They would not be calling Barack Obama our first black president if he ran today with this border policy you're about to hear. They'd be calling him a half white guy. they'd be going, that half white guy. Okay, because if you don't hold the same views that they have, it's not about your identity. It's about how you vote. Think of Caitlyn Jenner. Caitlyn Jenner is the face of the trans movement. She mainstreamed the trans movement by transitioning from Bruce to Caitlyn, going on the cover of Vanity Fair, getting an ESPN Courage Award, and being the most prominent face in the media for about 6 months until she told people she was a Republican, at which point the Democrats were like,
0: get her out. Get her out of here.
10: And she was thrown out of the movement that she mainstreamed. Because it's not about how you identify. It's about how you vote. Okay, but here's Barack Obama back when he was running for president talking about very vigorous enforcement of border laws. Clip 25.
21: One of the central components of immigration reform is enforcement. And this bill contains a number of important provisions to beef up border security. But that's not enough. Real enforcement also means drying up the pool of jobs that encourages illegal immigration. And that can only happen if employers don't hire illegal workers. Unfortunately, our current employer enforcement system does little to nothing to deter illegal immigrants from finding work.
10: Now, listen, okay, back then, everything he said was accurate. We need to ramp up border security. We need to crack down on any company that hires an illegal. Do you know what the Democrats are doing now? They're giving them all truck driver licenses. And they're saying, you're the bad guy if you want to get to the bottom of this. It's the same thing with voting right now, because they're desperate because they can't sell their ideas. Here's something about politics nobody's telling you, okay? You're not hearing this enough. The reforms that were made to USAID and a lot of these fraud arrests that are going down right now, they're crushing mainstream Democrat fundraising efforts, because a lot of their money was coming their way through NGOs, meaning the Democrats would go out and they'd throw $2 billion into it's called a non-government organization. And that job was to, you know, solve hunger in the Sudan, whatever the case may be. So here's $5 billion. But lo and behold, a lot of that money would come back to the Democrats in campaign donations through third-party straw accounts. No different than how all of this USAID money for other, you know, efforts and initiatives came their way. One of the reasons they're fighting against the prosecution of Somali fraud so much is a lot of those Somalis that were committing the fraud were turning around and donating some of the money to the Democrats who were in power.
22: This is politics as usual.
10: And they don't want to be linked to any of that. So the Democrats are having this really bad problem with fundraising, because USAID was also propping up most of the liberal media outlets around the world. Think of how many places, the NPRs of the world, the Politicos of the world, how many liberal-leaning places suddenly we're doing this desperate plea for cash and GoFundMes after USAID got cut, because they were being entirely propped up by your tax dollars, whether you agreed with them or not. Does anything in government do that for the right-wing media outlets over there?
23: Not even close.
10: Not even a little. So the Democrats are in a really tough spot, and that's why they're going to every measure they can. Black people are too stupid to get voter ID. Women don't know how to get voter ID. Come on, married women, how the hell are they going to get voter ID? They're doing all that stuff. We're not going to turn over the voter rolls. Okay, you've got at least 600,000 people that we know of who are legally registered to vote in this country. Todd Blanche is trying to get his hands on that. Blue states are suing him to deny him access. And the truth is, the Democrats, they can't sell any of their policy ideas. They're not that popular. Like, if you look at the debate in, you know, governance, Trump won the border. It was an 80-20 issue. Barring biological men from competing against women, 80-20 issue. Okay, cutting taxes, 80-20 issue. All that deregulation, 80-20. But the Democrats still hold on to these positions. Why? Because the people who agree with those positions continue to fund the party. They're in a really desperate spot. So much so that here is Todd Blanche on Meet the Press explaining how blue states are denying the United States Attorney General access to the voter rolls. Clip 29.
24: They say states dictate how elections are run, not the federal government. Is it time for the DOJ to drop this fight, and will you do it?
1: Well, just, I mean, we're relying on a statute, a statute passed by Congress that allows us in the right circumstances to review and get those voter rolls. And so, yes, we're not going to stop doing what I think every American should expect us to do, which is make sure that we have elections that are fair. And as that relates to the Department of Justice, that means making sure that there are no constitutional legal violations, even at the state level. So, yes, the President Trump, this administration knows.

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9: There it is, Fox Across America with Jimmy Failla. We got some well-wishers on the line. Wally down in St. Petersburg Beach, Florida. Wally!
10: Jimmy, big time congratulations on 20 years, and also for you finding the Mother Teresa of Ohio.
9: Jenny Failla, she's overrated, Wally. I told the president the same thing. Trump was like, your wife, she's something else. I'm like, come on, man. I'm carrying this team. But no, Jenny is a good egg, and definitely, like, I know I've said this on the show before, I am actually a better human being because I know her. If I didn't know her, I'd be like the 20-year-old version of me, which was a great guy to hang out with. Like, now I'll just smoke a cigar and tell you stories, but 20-year-old me, we would have made the stories. You know what I'm saying?
10: Well, then it might not be a 21-year-old Jimmy Failla if it wasn't for
9: Jimmy. Yeah, no question. No question. I was a wild child. On either end of the spectrum, because I'm actually like my most normal friend now, even though I have, you know, maybe interesting jobs, but I'm a pretty normal dude. I smoke cigars and watch the Yankees. I play wiffle ball with my kid. But I've been on the most boring side of this, and absolutely I was a population control device before Jenny came along. So thank you for recognizing the impact. Wow. Is everything else good down there?
10: It's great. I do have one question on it. Does it really help? It's kind of, you guys have the old style relationship and marriage where you start out poor. And if you can make it through that and have fun doing that, then everything else is gravy.
9: Yeah, yeah, no question. And that, we, believe me, we, Jenny made homemade diapers, man. Like, we had cloth diapers because it was cheaper than buying real diapers. So yeah, I have been on every end of this, but I never had any idea how good or bad I was doing because I was just too busy enjoying it, man. We've had a lot of fun. And I did not know that I was criminally probably broke from like 07 to like, I don't know, 2019. I had no idea. I was having a good time. I got nothing to say. So I think that still is the magic thing, the thing. You know, for everybody listening out there, you can't base happiness on like some type of long-term goal or career outcome. It's a day-by-day thing. You know, put on a song you like, eat a sandwich you want, you know, watch a movie you're into. That's all we did. We didn't know any better. So I couldn't really write a self-help book because it would just sound like I wasn't trying. But that's the key. Shouldn't try too hard. Great analysis. I'll say something nice to Jenny. I know she's a big fan of yours.
10: All right, have a good one. And just like I said, congratulations.
9: Oh, thank you.
10: I'm always happy when good people have good things happen.
9: Plus me and Jenny. I'm kidding. Take care. The great Wally. I've met Wally at a couple of stand-up shows. A great dude. You know, the whole thing about Jenny is because of this show and TV. Like, she has like a bigger presence now around the country. But not so big that I have to pay her for any of this. I am still exploiting this labor like a Nike sweatshop of radio and television.
11: You ought to be ashamed of yourself.
9: I ought to be, but I'm not gonna be. She's ratings gold, and she's a good tax write-off.
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15: I'm Chase Bunker. Polls are now closed across the state of Florida, and we are starting to see results for the Florida primary. The Associated Press is now saying that Byron Donalds will take on David Jolly in the gubernatorial race. Over in the Senate, incumbent Ashley Moody will take on Jacksonville Representative Angie Nixon. In Florida's District 5, seat incumbent John Rutherford will take on Rachel Grage. Meanwhile, in District 6, seat incumbent Ramsey Fine wins his race. However, he does not know his opponent yet. Currently, Eric Yance has an over 2K vote lead right now with 82% of the votes counted. Meanwhile, here locally for the Jacksonville City Council at-large Group 1 seat, Monet Holder currently has a just over 9K vote lead over Deborah Wesley. 97% of the votes have been counted, but the race has not been called yet. 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I'm Chase Bunker for 104.5 WOKV.
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2: A 6 on the WOKV weather meter. The heat and humidity continue this evening. Very warm and humid. Temperatures in the 90s and 80s. A few showers and thunderstorms early, then dry overnight. We drop down to the mid to upper 70s. Partly sunny. Another hot day on Wednesday. Scattered afternoon thunderstorms will develop. But before that, mid to upper 90s. Feels like temperatures 105 to 110 plus. From the Action News Jacks First Alert Weather Center, I'm meteorologist Garrett Biedenball for 104.5 WOKV.
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8: Bottom of the ninth on Fox Across America. Brian Brenberg doing a double dip. Ernie Banks, we're playing two.
9: There we go.
8: We've got a well-wisher from Cleveland, Ohio. It's where I met Jenny. Judy is on the line. Fan favorite on this show. Judy!
10: Hey, it's your girlfriend, Judy, from Cleveland.
8: Yes,
10: listen, perfect date. Perfect date. It's too late for it. Damn it. But you could have flown to Cleveland, went to Cozumel for 2 margaritas, crossed the street, went for a steak dinner at the Old Brown Derby, which is now Harry's.
8: Yep.
10: Then you cross the street back again and go to the Cloverleaf Bowling Alley, where you bowl a couple games.
8: Okay.
10: Then you go to the Red Roof Inn. Do not bring Tom Holman or the blue light, okay? But
8: Judy,
10: you're going to go have a hot night at the Red Roof Inn.
8: Judy.
10: That's it. That's it, Brian.
8: I love all of this.
4: The Red Roof Inn.
8: Brian loves it too, Judy.
4: Do not bring a blue light.
10: I love both you guys. And you know what? You could do it tonight. Just put on my boy, Paul. Paul Burrell.
8: Okay.
10: Ooh, boy. That's the guy I'd take the Red Roof Inn.
8: Judy likes a man in uniform.
10: I'm only 79, so but I'll still go.
8: You like Paul because then
10: do.
8: you don't have to bring your own handcuffs if you bring Paul
10: That's
8: Morrow.
10: Right, I love Paul.
8: Judy,
10: bring the fluffy. You know, I'm old arthritis. Bring the ones with the fluffy stuff on the wrist.
8: We're all the same age, laying down, Judy. We'll see you in the mirrored ceiling, okay, sister? Thank you, baby. The great Judy in Cleveland, Ohio.
4: Oh, my gosh. I'm glad I was here for that.
8: The last time she was on, someone called in after her and was like, do you have her number? I'm not even kidding. Because she's frisky. So the last time we had Judy on, Lincoln was getting ready to graduate high school. And I was soliciting advice from callers. And Judy's like, Lincoln, you're going to need good hands to take care of a woman. I was like, Judy, what's even happening here? This guy's, you know. Holy hell.
4: I love Judy's got the ability to like hatch a plan. You can tell in like 45 seconds.
8: Do you want to know the only knock on her plan? I loved everything she said. That plan starts out with us drinking, but we then had to cross the street like five times.
4: I know.
8: Judy, you're going to get somebody.
4: I'm dead the third time I cross the street.
8: Judy,
4: it's over.
8: Say, go have two margaritas, cross the street. You go bowl and have a couple of beers, cross the street. You go have a steak, cross the street. You go to the Red Roof Inn. Jenny, no one is making the Red Roof Inn, Judy. The lesson here was I married the right Ohio girl.
4: Oh, there you go.
8: Renberg, great to see you.
4: Yeah, man.
8: Happy anniversary, Jenny Fallon. We'll see you back here tomorrow. I'm coming to White Castle. I'll be back.
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17: This is a Fox News alert. The governor's race is set in Florida. I'm Lisa Lacera as Republican Byron Donald wins the nomination.
18: Tonight, we put aside our differences. Tonight, we are one united Republican Party.
17: The congressman was backed by President Trump to succeed Ron DeSantis, who was term limited. He will face Democrat David Jolly in November.
19: There is a new coalition emerging in American politics tonight, and it's starting right here in the state of Florida. A coalition rooted in the everyday majority.
17: Jolly is a former Republican congressman who switched parties last year. Other notable races, progressive Democrat Angie Nixon, a state rep, has won the Democratic nomination for U.S. Senate, defeating retired Army Lieutenant Colonel Alex Vindman, a former National Security Council official who testified at President Trump's first impeachment trial. She will face Republican Ashley Moody in November. For Congress, longtime Democratic U.S. Rep. Debbie Wasserman Schultz defeated several contenders in a redrawn South Florida district. A new Fox News survey examines how black voters feel about Democrats.
20: Support surged in 2020 during the pandemic up to 90%. It dropped by 7 points in 2024 during the presidential race. That number today now at 69%. Those shifts may impact two Senate races we're watching. Democrats want to claim victory in Georgia. You got John Ossoff running for re-election. And in North Carolina, you got the former Governor Roy Cooper. He needs strong support among black voters to prevail on Election Day.
17: Fox's Mark Meredith. The U.S. and Canada are negotiating an effort to reach a truce on tariffs before a 12:01 a.m. Wednesday deadline set by President Trump. If no deal is reached, the president has threatened to impose 50% tariffs on $20 billion worth of Canadian products, ranging from hockey sticks to tongue depressors. 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
0: A 6 on the WOKV weather meter. Overnight, partly cloudy, warm and humid. Temperatures in the 80s and 70s drying up. And some wet roadways where we saw a few showers. But temperatures down to the mid to upper 70s. Wednesday, partly sunny, hot again. Highs in the mid to upper 90s. Lower to mid 90s at the coast. Some scattered rain and thunderstorms develop off the sea breeze in the afternoon and early evening. We'll track those on First Alert Doppler HD. From the Axodus Jacks First Alert Weather Center, I'm meteorologist Garrett Biedenball for 104.5 WOKV.
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4: Well, hey, everybody. Glad you're joining us today on Florida's Voice. Back in the studio, it's Drew Steele. Big D on the other side of the glass right there. Nina's in the breaking newsroom, and you hanging out with us at FL Voice News on YouTube, Rumble X, Facebook, and Instagram. 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D is there. D is on the microphone. I think D's on the microphone.
5: What's up? Happy Tuesday.
4: Happy Tuesday.
5: Happy Election Day.
4: Oh, man. Let me tell you something about this day. We are super excited about the primary day here in the state of Florida, and the numbers are proving it. You know, one of the things we were concerned about was whether or not there was going to be today being primary day, this big push, like motivational push, like people are thinking, well, you know what? It's in the bag. It's not that big a deal. Everything is fine. I mean, it'll just we'll just roll along. And so if we don't have the big mo that we've been looking for, right, that we need to move into the general, then it could be a little bit of trouble. So how's the mo? We're going to find out how the mo is. And I think, let's just put it this way. If you're thinking, hey, Mo, how's the mo? The mo is... Mo's stellar. The mo is stellar. So we're going to get to that coming up in just a minute. Also, I think, who is it? Is it Frank D? Is that who's going to be joining us? Is Frank going to be hanging out and some others that are going to be out about?
5: Just a little bit.
4: All right. So what's the scoop there? So Frank is going to be, he's over, where is he at today? Is he in Orlando?
5: I think
4: he's in Orlando.
5: Exactly
4: with the
5: where he
4: I
5: is.
4: Thought he was with the Byron Donalds campaign. I thought
5: he's
4: that's
5: with
4: where
5: the Donalds campaign,
4: right? Okay, so
5: he's gonna join us at about 3:16. He'll give us some voter turnout numbers, a little bit of an update on the gubernatorial race, and what he's seeing.
4: Okay, and I've got a lot of that here too. And by the way, for those that are like, hey, are you guys gonna be your Florida's Voice? Are you guys gonna be reporting on everything going on in the state later on? You betcha. So the show will finish up today at 6. At 7 o'clock, we'll be back on the live stream at FL Voice News on YouTube, Rumble X, Facebook, and Instagram. Back on the live stream so that we can be joined by Kennedy Owens and also Michelle Vesarina. And together, we're going to give you updates, numbers all across the state. We will have it all live. So it's going to be a very, very busy day today. So we are looking forward to giving you some of those numbers. As a matter of fact, why don't we give you some numbers right now? Let's do that. All right, check this out. So as of this moment, well, actually, as of 2 o'clock, the numbers have been stellar. So as far as the primary is concerned right now, as of 2 p.m., there have been about 2.6 million ballots that have been cast. So that's close to just about 20% of the statewide turnout. So 20% turnout is where we're at. And as of right now, the numbers look like we have a plus 276,000 advantage here across the state of Florida, the cumulative statewide margin, which is pretty impressive. So we're at 276 plus right now, and we're at 63% election day voting for Republicans, as opposed to 28% for Democrats right now as we speak. So here we are. We're looking at the 2 p.m. numbers, which are very impressive. And so we've got clearly a just about, is it 2-1? I think I think we're about 2-1 advantage right now to Democrats. Because the talk was whether or not we were going to be able to show these kind of large, huge, humongous numbers that are important for a lot of different reasons. Number one, to have a big, huge turnout for the primary, because there are some people that were texting me today and they were like, I don't get it. What's the big deal? Why do we need these big numbers? It's just the primary. We know how things are going to go. It's really about the general. No. Number one, we don't know how things are going to go. And number two, it's about the big mo. We want to make sure there's momentum. We see it on the Republican side. They get it. because we were ahead 68,000, I believe, as of last count yesterday when we were talking about it after everything closed, early voting and mail-in, which is great. But then you got to see these kind of numbers to get that big R versus D advantage that we brag about and talk about, but you got to see it come to fruition. So right now, it appears as if the Election Day Republican vote count is not slowing down. It is pumped up. And as we get through the afternoon, we'll keep an eye on these numbers. But if you were, if you didn't go out early and it's the afternoon right now and maybe you're leaving work early or maybe you'll be hearing my voice in the next couple of hours and you haven't voted yet across the state of Florida, as we are on great radio stations across the state right now, I'm just telling you that we already have a really, really nice advantage, 2-1 Republican over Democrat, and 276,000 plus advantage. But then when we get into the later time period and people getting off of work and going right out and voting, oh man, we can really pick this thing up. So right now, it is, according to our own Eric L. Daw, D-A-U-G-H on X, Eric Daugherty, he is letting me know right now as we speak that we have a R plus 11.2 advantage. Yeah, plus 11.2 advantage. No, it's 11.4 advantage. These are really important numbers. This is good because people were wondering whether we were going to reach into these numbers that were going to be not only impressive, but we're going to show that we do things right here in the state. We got the mo. So if you're asking if we got the mo, we got the mo. So that is some great news going on here as far as the 2 p.m. numbers are across the state. And we will continue to watch here at Florida's Voice. Now, we continue to watch, and later on, when we come back at 7 o'clock tonight, and we will peruse through all the numbers across the state, we're going to be keeping an eye on a lot of the bigger races, the higher-profile races, if you will. Obviously, the governor's race is going to be big. You've got the announcement that Jay Collins chose Kevin Guthrie to be his running mate last night. That was just after we got off the air, and interesting proposition. Because some people were taken aback by it. Some people were very surprised. As a matter of fact, we are told by some that Team DeSantis didn't know anything about this, Kevin Guthrie. And the governor's press secretary was saying that the choice was, quote unquote, underwhelming. Is that right? So there's a lot of interesting things that are happening with that. We've got James Fishback, who is trending right now on X, and Dee, did you see? Were you the one that told me? Here, I'm looking at the camera, but I'm looking at you now. Were you the one that told me that?
5: That was me.
4: Okay, that Fishback was trending, and the one thing that we noticed earlier in the day was, I guess, was it a tweet that was sent out, an X, whatever you want to call it. And an announcement today as to where James Fishback's going to be broadcasting from on the different social media outlets and broadcasting what? Like, is it going to be, it wasn't like a election night, hey, let's see how things go. It felt more like, Dee, didn't it feel more to you like after tomorrow, unless he becomes the nominee, James Fishback is going to have his own podcast or some kind of program or something. Are you getting that flavor, that feeling? Like, I don't think we're going to hear the last.
5: A little bit.
4: Yeah, I don't think we're going to hear the last of James Fishback at all. By the way, we are definitely going to be talking about some of the numbers between 18 and 24 and what they look like in the state, because I have those. And then also, you have the Democrats who are looking at different races across the state. The Corey Mills race is going to be very important. We talked about it yesterday and what will happen in that race in CD7. CD2 people are watching as well in the panhandle and CD19, which is Southwest Florida. What's going to happen there? Things are up for grabs. Nobody's really sure exactly what's going to go down yet. But how about Democrats? And how about the Democrats right now? They're ready to eat their own. And wait till you hear the video that I have from just a little while ago of Elijah Manley, who's running in the district right now that Debbie Wasserman Schultz is running in. And I want to say it's 20. It's not 25. Is it 25? I think it's 25. But wait till you hear what he said that needs to happen in the district. I'm just telling you, it is the epitome of, hey, I don't know if you know this, but if you are not and haven't been forever a DSA member, communist, Marxist, socialist, and you've been a progressive, and a lot of people have been like, hey, I'm not really sure about you anyway to begin with, because I'm pretty sure that you're this close. My fingers are thinly spread apart to being a communist anyway, because you're basically a Democrat. And so we've always felt that way. It's been a long time that we've felt like.
2: So what are you saying?
4: Well, I'm saying when you want to fundamentally transform the nation, and we're believing that it's fine just the way it is, and the fundamental transformation always feels like it's anti-constitution.
2: Shut up.
4: Okay, never mind. So that has happened as well. But wait till you hear this video coming up in just a minute. But first, let's do this. Is that Frank? Is Frank joining us right now here on... I hope his microphone is working. Frank, say hello. Yeah, you see?
6: It is working this time. Okay. Good news. I'm coming to you live from Orlando, Drew.
4: All right. By the way, Frank Kapialoff is a reporter here at Florida's Voice, and he's live in Orlando. And I was hoping that he was going to be bopping around the state, but I think he's just going to be bopping around Orlando today. So what do you got for me, Frank? What's going on over there?
6: Yeah, Drew. So, yeah, like I said, I am here live from Orlando right now, my hotel room as we speak. But in a little bit, right after this, I am going to be heading over to Byron Donalds' watch party tonight.
4: Yeah.
6: I want to first talk about something that I've noticed today based on statewide voter turnout for today's primary. So right now we are up, Republicans are up 11.4%, with a total of Republican turnout right now is about 470,000 and 300 people, with Democrats now at a little over 200,000 right now. As no surprise to me, we did see a major turnout also for Republicans for early voting as well, with a total of almost about 450,000 Republicans turning out for early voting, with Democrats just a little bit over 300,000. So, you know, this is really good numbers for Republicans right now.
4: Yeah, I would say so. And I know that we've been talking about some of the advantage that we want to see. Basically, the early numbers have shown, and the numbers where we are right now, about a 2-to-1 advantage Republicans, which is great. And I was telling Frank people on the air here that I had a couple of people texting me a little earlier today, and they were basically like, "What are we worried about here? I mean, it's a primary. Well, why is everybody getting excited about this? These numbers are going to happen anyway. Does it really matter that we focus on it?" Well, of course it's important, Frank. It's important because for one thing, we've got to make sure we have that momentum into the general, because things don't get easier from here. They get tougher from here for everybody across the board, no matter what, because Democrats, you know, they're playing the wind here, and they're playing to do some damage if they can politically to whoever is going to be the nominee for governor, let's just say, and in other places as well. So we just have to keep an eye on it. There's certain places that you're keeping an eye on, some of the races. Which ones are you thinking about?
6: Yeah, okay. So I highly agree with what you said.

0: rallies is that after the primaries, we are one movement. Yeah. And he's absolutely right. When you have the Democrats running a guy like David Jolly, that's the call to having to unite and win on November 3rd. Now, in terms of other races that I have been watching that have been really competitive, especially within my area of South Florida, you have two congressional races, especially districts 25 and 22. Looking at those right now, and you know, seeing some polls and some recent polls that came out, also for the 25th district, I would say is going to come down between former Boca Raton Mayor Scott Singer and former State Rep George Moraitis, mm-hmm. And businessman Dan Franzese also. And for District 22, the current front runners for that are Michael Carbonara, Belinda Kaiser, and Casey Asghar. But I guess we will see how things are going to play out once the polls close tonight. Yeah. So it's going to be interesting. They're going to be really good races to watch.
1: Yeah, Frank, we got to jump. But I'll tell you this. It's going to be interesting because even right now as we speak, we don't know. Everything's so bunched up and tight. We really can't tell based on a lot of the polling. There's a lot of back and forth going on. 22, I couldn't really tell you. CD19, I couldn't really tell you. It says there are a lot of tight races around the state, so we just have to keep an eye on it. All right, so look, have fun, enjoy the night, and we'll check back in with you later, okay?
0: Sounds good, Drew. And talk to you later.
1: Don't go dressed like that. I don't know what you're wearing right there. Yeah, don't. You gonna wear a suit tonight?
0: Oh, yeah. No, without question. This is definitely not, I'm not going right, like
1: do you have a tie?
0: No
1: do you have a tie? Are you going
0: to
1: wear a tie?
0: Absolutely. I got it right next to me over here.
1: Okay, is it a red tie?
0: It's a red tie.
1: Of course it's a red tie. I knew it was going to be a red tie. All right, go, Frank. We'll see you later.
0: All right, Drew. All right. Talk to you.
1: Frank Kopyloff is a reporter here with Florida's Voice. All right, there you go. A little bit of Frank. You don't get that Frank too often. All right. See what else is going on. Elijah Manley is one of these DSA socialist, communist, Marxist, I don't know. Anyway. And he is running in the district that Debbie Wasserman Schultz is running in. I believe that's 25. And just a little while ago, was this today? Yeah, so today, I just think this is funny because if you think things are swimmingly smooth for Democrats, even here in the state, basically, like, you know, you know who's going to win, and we don't have the same kind of issues, for example, that they have in some places in the country when it comes to the DSA members. And well, no, not so much. Here is the individual who is now running against Elijah Manley, who's running against Debbie Wasserman Schultz in the district. Yeah, you can put it back up. Who is basically saying that you can't have Debbie Wasserman Schultz there. And why not?
2: But in this moment that we're in, where we saw this attack on the Voting Rights Act by the Supreme Court, the evisceration of our protections, we cannot have somebody who claims to be an ally to our community come in this moment, the moment that we're in right now, and take away our representation. One of the last remaining opportunity districts that we'll have in the South being held by a white Democrat. That's unacceptable.
1: Unacceptable to have Debbie Wasserman Schultz as a white woman there in that district. We can't do it because there's no way that she would be able to represent the individuals that are in said district. One of the last remaining opportunity districts that we have in the South being held by a white Democrat. That is unacceptable. So like I said, if you thought things were going swimmingly here for Democrats in the state because, I don't know, they pretty much know who they're going to have and it's going to be the usual Democrats and they're not going to get really challenged too much, especially people like Debbie Wasserman Schultz. It's just going to be, you know, the same old, same old.
3: I have the skin of an alligator.
1: If you insist. No, you got DSA members who are, again, if you are part of the old guard, and the old guard means if you've been in office recently, or if you're somebody who was previously in office, and it hasn't been in the past couple of years that you have declared yourself a DSA member, then, by all means, you're getting pushed aside. Just want to put that out there. What else? All right. Anytime you want to watch NFL Voice News on YouTube, Rumble, X, Facebook, and Instagram. A couple of other things that are going on. Yeah, we're going to get into that story later. The Ossoff story out of Georgia is unbelievable. what he said

0: on stage, Senator John Ossoff, who smeared someone that is in the Trump cabinet in such a way that it's going to take, well, you know what? I might have enough time to do this right now. So at a rally, you had John Ossoff making one of the worst smears you can imagine. One of these things where you're trying to get some bona fides, I guess, with Democrats. So you got to talk tough about Trump. And sometimes I would say stupidly about Trump. How about this?
1: And while the sailors on the Lincoln fight his war, while he fruitlessly drains our munitions and oil reserves, the president sleeps through his meetings. He golfs and trades stocks. See, he doesn't want to do the job. He wants to build his ballroom and travel with Natalie on their apparently defenseless flying palace gifted by the Emir of Qatar.
0: Now, you would think, all right, all of that is ridiculous. Why was there this big, whoa, coming? Because he mentioned Natalie. Natalie Harp is the president's personal aide. And because the personal aide has to be with the president all the time, very often, a lot of the time, that you see that the suggestion has to be that if the president is with a lady, then you know how that goes. No, tell me how it goes. Is it like the Fang Fang Swalwell thing? Is that what you're saying? That kind of thing? So, because if that's what you're suggesting about the president, that is about as slimy and terrible as you can get. And of course, that's what they're doing. This is a funny thing how Democrats operate. You know, they accuse other people of doing the things that they are doing. All the time, whether it's politically or socially or privately, it's disgusting, allegedly. And so that's what he did. And how dare you do that? And so he had the opportunity to walk it back. It goes on to MS, whatever they call themselves these days. And you get Jen Psaki, of course. It's always fantastic when you have somebody who's got a program who used to work for the Democrats. So you can see where they're going with this. One-on-one with Senator John Ossoff. And why don't we give the person an opportunity to maybe back away from this comment, disgusting comment.
2: You have raised a huge amount of money, and I want to get to that in a moment. And you do have a race in a state that is red or red-blue, depending on the day, and I want to talk about that. But one of the reasons why I think you've raised so much money is because you've called things out about Trump in a very clear way that others haven't. And it's broken through. And the reason I asked about Natalie Harp is because it's kind of raised this question out there, more questions about her. He is surrounded by sycophants, no question. I just talked about that. But you specifically mentioned her, and I just wonder why.
0: Yeah, why do this? Is it because you're trying to be tough and trying to get voters in that despise Trump, and so you're going to try to smack talk to get more people on board with? They're already going to be on board with you because they already hate Trump. So why did you have to do that?
1: Well, I've heard this particular aide referred to as his security blanket.
0: Oh, so somebody said that Natalie Harp is his security blanket. And so because somebody said something disgusting like that in ways that you could probably imagine, you're just going to run with it. By the way, never telling us who it is. It's always the Nancy Pelosi. I heard there's a Republican that there's racist in Congress. Tell us who it is. Can't tell you who it is. Oh, okay, because it doesn't happen. Is that what it is? Because the person you're trying to accuse of that wasn't doing it? Let's take a break and come back because there's more of this. It doesn't get better. It gets worse. Again, you have an opportunity to walk away from this. Does he walk away from this? I think you know the answer. But, it's just so awful and terrible and horrible and so Democrat. All right, top of the news coming up.
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3: This is a Fox News alert. I'm Tom Graham. Republican Congressman Byron Donalds has won his party's nomination for Florida governor, thanking supporters in Orlando.
4: Tonight, because of your sweat, because of your hard work, we have won a massive victory.
3: Former Congressman David Jolly, who used to be a Republican, won the Democrat nomination. The two candidates will face off to replace outgoing Florida Governor Ron DeSantis. Several Penn State students facing charges over alleged cocaine trafficking, including the accused ringleader.
5: The alleged ringleader of the Penn State fraternity cocaine trafficking ring behind bars. Agostino Abatiello denied bail after turning himself in this morning. One of more than a dozen fraternity brothers charged in this massive drug operation.
3: Fox's Alexis McAdams, America.
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29: A 6 on the WOKV weather meter. Overnight, partly cloudy, warm and humid. Temperatures in the 80s and 70s drying up. And some wet roadways where we saw a few showers. But temperatures down to the mid to upper 70s. Wednesday, partly sunny, hot again. Highs in the mid to upper 90s. Lower to mid 90s at the coast. Some scattered rain and thunderstorms develop off the sea breeze in the afternoon and early evening. We'll track those on First Alert Doppler HD. From the Action News Jax First Alert Weather Center, I'm meteorologist Garrett Biedenball for 104.5 WOKV.
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30: We need a team in the White House. We need folks at the State Department, at the Defense Department, in the United States Congress who take their jobs seriously.
14: What are you talking about? Seriously, I mean, how did you get off on this tangent? And again, Jen Psaki doesn't stop him.
0: She kind of gave him the, hey, you might want to take that back. It's kind of sleazy and nasty. And no, it's a Democrat, so of course they're not going to take it back. And this is the angle that he continues to take.
30: Those sailors out on the Lincoln, they do their jobs with excellence and dedication every single day. They didn't sign up for luxury. They signed up to defend the country. And the president, surrounded by enablers in the West Wing, is playing golf, is trading stock, and is decorating his ballroom. It's a disgrace.
0: Again, this is what they're doing right now. So you've got Senator John Ossoff, who during a campaign speech said some of the most horrible things you can imagine. It's the most horrible thing you can imagine because it's the accusation that Natalie Harp is there and the president's there and the assistant, and you get the idea. No, I don't get the idea. So, you know, you had an opportunity to get away from that, but no, not going to happen. And so, how do I put this the right way? Number one, she doesn't deserve this. Number two, when things like this happen, and it happens often, and way too often with Democrats, and you say, man, why is it that there are certain people that just don't want to get off the sidelines and in the game, that just don't want to be part of trying to get to Tallahassee or get to Washington, D.C. and really help in their community because they know there's some things that are going on and they really feel like that they can help so much there if they were an elected official. And they're like, no, thanks. Why not? That's why not. That's it right there. When that is happening, it's like, man. But, I mean, what are you going to say? Leave it to Democrats. This is what they do. And they'll continue to do it. And I guess this is his tough guy act. This is his, hey, I'm standing up to Trump by making an accusation that's so despicable that makes you tough. All right, moving on. What else do we have going on here at Florida's Voice? Keeping an eye on some of the Florida turnout numbers as they continue to increase the statewide margin right now. Democrat to Republican. Well, right now it's R plus 328,000 votes as of right now. So as we're looking at the live turnout and Republicans up 328,000 is a pretty impressive number. So we are continuing to watch, and they even have some of the demographic breakdown, which I think next hour we're going to get to, because some of what is going to need to happen for certain candidates is going to have to be the demographics that they are looking for in order to move forward. Like if James Fishback were going to be able to in any way, shape or form be the nominee on the Republican side, he's not only going to have to get every single 18 to 24 voter just about, but he's going to have to get a huge chunk of everybody else as well, knowing that the share of voters right now, 18 to 24 out there, is about 2%, 2.7%. It's not a huge number, the 18 to 24s that have gone out to vote. So a lot of dynamics, a lot of numbers to look at right now. I'm keeping an eye on all of this. And just remember, tonight, 7 o'clock, we will be streaming. We'll take a break. And then we come back at 7 at FL Voice News on YouTube, Rumble X, Facebook, and Instagram. So you can check us out there, because we'll be going through the evening, bringing you all the numbers across the state. So we are looking forward to that. All right, a couple of other stories that are going on. Yeah, what else do we have happening? Out of New York City. So you have the mayor of New York City, Mamdani, who's a...
3: His name is Zora.
0: We got that. All right. So he has this second home tax situation going on where if you had a second home in New York City and it's at a certain price, I'll tell you what, we want a big chunk of that money. And this second home tax and public database was put out of these quote unquote wealthy people who, if you know anything about real estate in New York City, you know that there are some people that have had these homes for generations, but some that have had them 40, 50 years. They're living in them right now, and they've watched the prices of some of these apartments in New York City just go through the ceiling. It's not their fault. It's just what happened. And next thing you know, this is like one of the wealthy people. It may not even be the case. It just so happens that their wealth is in that apartment. But they got to get a piece of it, got to get a piece of the action. So there was a hearing today that was going to discuss this. And how did they do in this hearing there locally in New York City as Mamdani was trying to make this happen? Let's listen.
4: Mamdani is feeling the heat from New Yorkers.
0: Yeah.
4: Uh-oh. His team has decided to blow off a city council hearing that's scheduled for today on that controversial tax.
0: So if you're wondering whether or not Mamdani is going to be tough enough to say, listen, I'm going to have me and my team, or at least my team, show up there at these hearings because this is something that has to happen. And we want to stand up and talk to the voters and have the conversation about this. No, they blew it off today for that exact reason. They decided to blow it off. Why? So they don't have to be asked any kind of questions about it from council members and residents that are there. So this is what you do. You throw
5: This is what you do.
0: Thank you, Bernie, from the head commie. It almost feels like, right? He's like the old school commie, right, D? You think about Bernie Sanders and he's like OG commie.
6: The OG, yeah.
0: He's like OG commie. See what they anyway, point is that that's what they do. So they put this crazy tax out there against second homeowners. Then they put up a public database so that everybody can see their names and then the wealth of the property so that they could be like, ah, tax the rich. Oh, and by the way, let's dox them. Maybe we'll show up at their house. Don't do that. And when people are criticizing them for doing this, what do? They get right to those meetings and explain the benefits to everybody in the state or everybody in the city. No, they don't. They run away. That's what they do. So that took place in New York City. And look, we know that's what Democrats do. We know that's how they act. And, you know, we also know that they're not exactly loved. We got a couple of different clips today from D's favorite guy here.
7: Holy Toledo.
0: Yeah, Harry Enten has a couple of polls out there about Democrats. Now, look, just because they're not exactly loved as a party doesn't mean they won't cheat. I mean, doesn't mean they won't continue to go out there and convince the voters that communism is the way. But having said that,
8: the Democratic brand, you know, Donald Trump's political brand ain't too hot to trot these days. But I got to tell you, P.U. when it comes to the Democratic brand.
0: Dude, this guy's got a job. I'm sorry. It's just P.U.? Okay. Maybe that's why people like him, because he's endearing to people who love somebody who's goofy while they're doing polling.
8: The net favorability rating of the Democratic Party. You know, back in 2018, when Democrats, during the first Trump presidency, right, when they were able to win back control of the House, they were even. They were even, right?
0: Yeah.
8: Favorable minus unfavorable, even, at 0-0-0.
0: Yeah.
8: Now look at this. 25 points underwater.
0: Huh?
8: Oof. You know, the Dem brand, as I said, it's not too good these days.
0: It's not too good these days. The Dem brand is not too good these days. So there's Harry Enten, who knows that.
7: Holy Toledo.
0: It's not too good. And now we all do. So the net favorability for the Democrat Party is tanking. And it's so nice to know that they're a big tent. So we can let all these people in that are going to fix the party. Oh boy, they fixing it all right. So they got the big tent bringing in all the DSA members who have now taken over the party because they're a big tent party. And the American people are looking, it seems, in whole, in mass. And like, we weren't really fan of yours to begin with, but now it's a little too much for us to handle. So in what way? Well, when we come back in just a little bit, we'll give you more details on what Democrats are doing, not just across the country, but here in the state of Florida, because it's important to know what's going on today on this primary day. So we'll have all of that coming up if you want to watch at FL Voice News on YouTube, Rumble, X, Facebook, and Insta. All right, so let's take a break. My name is Drew Steele. It's Florida's Voice.
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32: I complained about the dogs pooping in my yard. I said something to his old lady yesterday morning about it. She said she'd pick it up. 4 hours later, it was still there. I set it on the edge of the driveway right there. I mean, he scratched my neck all up yesterday when he grabbed me.
0: Oh, boy. That doesn't sound very good. It's a Florida man story, D, so we'll do this. Okay. Let me be honest. I tell you Florida stories, but I don't like doing Florida man stories because here's the thing. Living in Florida for 40 years and everybody who's listening across the state of Florida, I don't know if they necessarily like Florida man stories because it kind of makes fun of us. Like we're not, like there's something wrong with us. And I don't think people are happy about that. But in this case, a Florida man is accused of getting into a fight with his neighbor because of something that happens all the time. D, by the way, is your microphone working? I just wanted to double check and make sure.
1: I'm here.
0: Okay. Got into a fight with his neighbor. What part of Florida? Where was this? All right. So this was in Lake County. Okay. So in Lake County, this happened. And it was because they weren't cleaning up the dog, the poop. And so it got so heated that I guess the one person grabbed what was there on the ground and started throwing it at the other guy. And it got into that kind of fight. Now, how many times, D, have you had a situation where there's been a poop debate? Like maybe a debate about it, or almost like poop gate, like that kind of thing, where in your neighborhood, somebody is not picking up. You kind of know who it is. You're not sure.
1: Maybe once.
0: Yeah. Only once. That's it. Wow. You live in a really nice neighborhood. You live in one of those fancy schmancy neighborhoods. You got a gate around your neighborhood.
1: That's the goal.
0: You got a gate around your neighborhood. Is that what it is? I get it. So anyway, so the point is that I was going to say, isn't that just about every place in Florida? It's starting to feel that way. Not every place. But there's always someone who does that. And how many times do you go to them? Do you ultimately?
1: The second time it happens.
0: All right. So first time, you're like, you probably missed it. Second time, you're like, that's enough? Or is it the third time? Do you wait for three? Three's a charm, or so to speak?
1: Two or three.
0: Okay, two or three times.
1: First, everyone gets a mulligan.
0: All right, so then you talk to the person and you say, hey, look, I know what's going on here, and you don't have to get creepy about maybe you're taking video or anything like that. And then what? What happens if they're like, whatevs? Then what do you do? Where do you go?
1: You take your dog and you go do it on their lawn.
0: No, you don't do that.
5: This is what you do.
0: All right, stop it. Don't do that. We're not that kind of show. Stop. All right. No, but the point is that do you call the police? You can't.
1: No.
0: No, you cannot call the police and take them off the beat to fix what's going on with your neighbor and the problems you're having with said dog. So I'm just putting this out there because I don't know the answer to what you should do ultimately in a situation like this. But I'll bet you there are tens of thousands, hundreds. There's millions of people listening to the sound of my voice. I'm just imagining that have had this happen before and debate as to how far to go with it. I don't know. That's all. All right. We move on, shall we? Surely. All right. We continue. Keep an eye on the numbers here in the state of Florida. I am now told that there have been some more changes. Our own Eric Eldaw, D-A-U-G-H, Eric Eldaw on X, one of the biggest follows you can possibly imagine, who's keeping an eye on everything for us right now here in the state of Florida. And one of the things that he is noticing in the moment as we speak is that now it is at R plus, Republicans plus, 11.65. It is pretty big. As of right now, the statewide margin, Republicans to Democrats, is 330,000 Republicans over Democrats. It's pretty impressive what's going on. We'll have more coming up on this primary day.
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2: blade is set in Florida. I'm Lisa Lucera, Fox News, where Republican Congressman Byron Donalds has won the nomination for governor.
3: My administration will be guided by three pillars: making Florida accountable, achievable, and most of all, affordable.
2: He'll face David Jolly, a former Republican congressman who changed parties last year, taking a look at some key congressional races.
4: DSA-backed Oliver Larkin, he will not advance. Voters really didn't take to his far-left ideology. Larkin ran on things like abolishing ICE, free college tuition, ending aid to Israel. He wasn't able to beat two-term incumbent Congressman Jared Moskowitz, who ran as a pro-Israel moderate.
2: Fox's Dana Marie McNichol and former DNC chair Debbie Wasserman Schultz has fended off a primary challenge in her redrawn district. In Alaska, it's Dan Sullivan versus Dan Sullivan, with a school teacher from a small town hoping to defeat the Republican incumbent senator with the same name.
6: This particular Dan Sullivan actually voted for the Democrat nominee in the last three presidential elections, but he's running as a Republican.
2: Fox's Kevin Cork. The South Korean and U.S. militaries have agreed to shorten their drills at the request of the U.S. days after President Trump had ordered them to be cut. The exercises began Monday morning for an 11-day run, just after the president ordered War Secretary Pete Hegseth to substantially reduce them. The Pentagon says the exercise will conclude 1 week early, but the adjustments will preserve readiness and training objectives. Liberia has agreed to accept up to 1,200 third-country deportees from the United States. Authorities in that country say the deportees will be received within a year, with the first group of 20 expected on Thursday. Liberia's information minister says the deportees will include Africans, as well as people from North America, South America, and the Caribbean. 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
5: A 6 on the WOKV weather meter. Overnight, partly cloudy, warm and humid. Temperatures in the 80s and 70s drying up. And some wet roadways where we saw a few showers. But temperatures down to the mid to upper 70s. Wednesday, partly sunny, hot again. Highs in the mid to upper 90s. Lower to mid 90s at the coast. Some scattered rain and thunderstorms develop off the sea breeze in the afternoon and early evening. We'll track those on First Alert Doppler HD. From the Action News Jax First Alert Weather Center, I'm meteorologist Garrett Biedenball for 104.5 WOKV.
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10: Drew Steele.
11: Well, hey, everybody. Glad you're joining us today on Florida's Voice Primary Day. My name is Drew Steele. Big D on the other side of the glass. Nina's in the breaking newsroom, and the news is flying fast and furious. Flying fast and furious. That was very... The alliteration is just off the charts today, everybody. And if you want to watch NFL Voice News, YouTube, Rumble X, Facebook, and Instagram. And if you want to check out the show after the show, Florida's Voice with Drew Steele, the podcast, Apple Podcasts, Spotify, wherever you get your podcast. All right, Florida numbers here in the state. We're going to get to some of what we're seeing right now. And let's just put it this way. The last note that I got from the newsroom here on my computer said huge in big letters. So huge, you can say maybe bigly. Things are looking really, really good here in the state as far as the number of Republicans that are out. It's very important that there is this push on the Republican side here in the state, mostly because we want to impress everybody else across the country that even though it's a primary, we're not messing around, because this momentum and what we're going to do today is going to lead into the general, and it needs to, because it's going to get dirty. I'm telling you, it's going to get crazy here. Don't think that Democrats have completely given up on the state of Florida. They have not. And we'll get to that coming up in just a bit, among other things. But first, let's get to this story. So I heard about the Center Square that broke a story about this common interest agreement. And I was like, I need to know more about what was going on with this common interest. It had to do with Democrats. So right away, I'm like, I don't like the common interest of Democrats. That kind of worries me. So Adam Hurwitz is joining us here on Florida's Voice, investigative reporter at the Center Square. And we're pleased to have him here to explain a little bit of this. It's Drew. How are you, sir?
13: Hey, Drew. Thanks for having me on.
11: Listen, I appreciate you. So tell me about this Democrat common interest. What was going on here?
13: So this is dating back to April 2024, and I'll take you back to April 2024. This is 3 months before Kamala Harris announced her run for president. This is about 6 or 7 months before Trump won re-election. And at this time, more than 20 Democratic attorneys general were already planning lawsuits against the Trump administration if he were to win re-election. Obviously, he did win re-election, and now we see about 100, maybe a little more than 100 lawsuits now from state attorneys general.
11: So they planned this. They planned this all out. They knew that they were going to do this. When I think of these states, I'm thinking probably California first and foremost, probably out there. I think of Bonta, and I think probably things were going on with him as well as others. Is that a lot of where this was centered in, even the discussion about doing this quite openly?
13: Yeah, very good guess. Bonta and the California Attorney General's office has joined 82 of the lawsuits. Wow. Not every attorney general joins every lawsuit. I know in Colorado, they've joined about 76 of the lawsuits. In Arizona, we're looking at high 40s, last I checked. But we're talking about a lot of lawsuits. Trump actually responded to our investigation yesterday when he was addressing the media. Someone asked him about our story. He said he heard about it. He said he was not surprised. He said Democrats have weaponized this country more than anyone else has. And look, I'm not going to sit here and pretend that Republican attorneys general didn't sue the Biden administration when he was in office. But Trump is correct in the sense that it wasn't quite at this scale. We were looking at about 140 lawsuits against the Biden administration over a span of 4 years. Now here we are sitting at under 2 years, and we're already at about 100 against the Trump administration. It's costing taxpayers a lot of money, no matter who you ask.
10: And at the same time, Adam, I think that the thing that drives people crazy is they planned this. It wasn't like a Biden administration. I mean, the way people view it is, it wasn't like it was a Biden administration, and then you have things that come up, and you're concerned about some of the things that the administration was doing to said states. And so the states want to rally together, and they want to fight back. There are things that are happening. You're telling me that this was even before the president was in office. Like, this was planned out ahead of time. Like, they knew they were going to use this as a tool. Full stop. That's what we see
13: here. Yeah, it's hypothetical lawsuits against the hypothetical president and a hypothetical administration if he wins. Now, yes, we have seen a lot of lawsuits flying on both sides of the aisle, really for the last 20 years, depending on who's in office. But I have never come across a document like this marked in big, bold, all capital letters with a heading that says confidential that talks about lawsuits before the policies he's even talking about are in place. We think back to Obamacare. Obviously, that was a big lawsuit. But when we interviewed the Republican attorneys general who were involved in the lawsuits against the Obama administration and Obamacare, they knew it was coming, but they at least waited until it was implemented. And then it was a years-long court battle that ended before the Supreme Court with a partial win and a partial loss. I've never seen anything like this where it's planned so far in advance. And depending on who you ask, it really draws into question whether the Democrats thought they had a chance to win.
10: Yeah. Well, two things come to mind, Adam, before we go. The first thing is, are there more in the pipeline? Because it just feels like, yeah, 2024. Yeah, they planned this out. Yeah, there have been 100 or however many. I don't think that there's anything in sight with regard to it stopping. If it's a tool and you're using it as a tool, then there's going to be more no matter how it plays out and how frivolous, because you really can tie up a president if you're throwing lawsuits at him every minute.
13: I'm not in the business of trying to predict the future, but I will say that I can't remember the last week that we had where a new lawsuit wasn't filed.
10: Right.
13: When we published this story, we were looking at the 80s and 90s. It's been about a week. Now we're over 100. So, no, I do not think it's going to stop. The Attorney General of California, Bonta, had a press conference where he talked about the cost to California taxpayers already at about $19 million. He said if Trump keeps breaking the law, we are going to continue to sue him. He also described the lawsuits as apolitical, but it is a little tricky to describe lawsuits as apolitical when we go back to April 2024,
10: right.
13: We see this document, and we don't see a single Republican attorney general signing on to this document, preparing to take on these illegal policies. And so many of them are still yet to be decided. So to talk about any sort of success rate at this point, it's too early.
10: I don't know if you saw my face, but if you were looking at my face, you could see my face contorting in different ways, listening to Bonta talk about, well, if he doesn't break the law, then we wouldn't have to do this. Meanwhile, the cost to the taxpayer, if you 30,000 foot view, no matter which side of the aisle you're on. But for me, this is my concern with the Democrats is he says this so flippantly about the money that's being spent, that is taxpayer dollars, as if, look, this is just the cost of doing business, throwing out these lawsuits. And we all know in a lot of cases, if they are frivolous lawsuits and you're doing this for political reasons, that's how little you care about your constituents. If you're willing to do, this is just me now talking off the top of my head. That drives me crazy. Like
13: and a lot of these attorneys general are also now running for governor. You look at Colorado, for example, the Colorado attorney general wants to be the governor of Colorado. And the number one centerpiece of his campaign is, look at how often we sue the Trump administration. You want me to be governor because I sue the president a lot.
10: Right.
13: Now, whether that's a compelling argument, I guess that's up for the voters in Colorado to decide. But while he brags about these lawsuits, while he makes it the very first thing on the front page of the Colorado Attorney General's Office website, when we ask questions about the cost to taxpayers, we're told that we have to spend money to get those records. And in fact, they quoted us about $200 for us to get the answer to that question. When we agreed to pay it as journalists so that we can inform the public, we were then told that they were going to raise the price tag on that information by 17 times. So yes, this is political. Yes, it is part of the fundraising tools for these candidates, whether they want to stay as AG or whether they're looking to move on to higher office. And it's a game that both sides have played over these past 15, 20 years. And it's something we're going to keep reporting on here at the Center Square. Also, for the viewers who want to see if their states are part of this, we have an interactive map on our website. Just go to thecentersquare.com. You could see if your state and your attorney general was part of this, and we'll give you the best idea of what we have on how many lawsuits your state's now part of.
10: Yeah. By the way, for those that don't know about the Center Square, talk a little bit about what you do.
13: Yeah, we're a nonpartisan news organization. It's right there in the name, right? The center. We're not left. We're not right. We're not conservative. We're not liberal, but we do care about taxpayer money. And we are doing stories across the country, both myself as part of our investigative team and a slew of reporters across the country, doing stories about things that affect you, the voter, you and your pocketbook, you and your taxes every single day. We're the second largest newswire in the country now after the Associated Press. So we're trying to do impactful stories that affect viewers where they live.
10: Okay, there you go. All right, Adam, listen, I appreciate a few minutes of your time. And once again, people want to find out more about the Center Square. What's the website?
13: TheCenterSquare.com.
10: There we go. Pretty straightforward. I think we got that. All right, Adam, great to see you. All the best.
13: Thank you. Appreciate it. Right,
10: thanks. That's Adam Herbert joining us here on Florida's Voice, talking about this story, which driving me crazy already. Herbert's. Did I say Herbert's? Herbert's. Just want to get that right. If he was still listening, want to make sure he got his name right. Okay. All right. We are keeping an eye again on what's happening here in the state of Florida. Primary day as we get closer and closer to the closing of the polls. Very impressive numbers for Republicans right now. So we're very happy to see a lot of the numbers that have been out so far. Huge numbers as far as what's happening with Republicans as opposed to Democrats. I think it was what the last count, the huge count was Republicans plus 11.65. 11.2 would have been amazing. So 11.65 is really, really amazing. I guess you could probably add an extra really on there. So we will continue throughout the day to look at the numbers, to find out more, and to bring some of those numbers to you as we get it. And yeah, the one thing you need to know is as you look towards the general and you look back towards 22, it's what we talked about yesterday. You know, even before we got onto the program here, in 22, the turnout for Republicans was peaked out at 57%. Even before we got on the air today, and now the numbers are just growing. The difference was like, well, there were 64% Republicans so far that had already voted, as opposed to 28% Democrats. The margins are pretty big. And so when there are some who are looking at the state and wondering whether or not we were going to show, oh, we've showed. And we've got to show up bigly. So that's a lot of what we've been seeing here. So that is good news. All right. What else do we have going on here? All right. Let's keep track of what the Democrats are doing, not just here in the state of Florida, but across the country. One of the very interesting things that was discussed today on many media outlets was about how, look, Democrat Socialists of America have announced their platform. And the platform is pretty basic, simple, straightforward. They're telling you right now that they want to get rid of the Constitution. Now, some people hear that and they're like, oh, come on, will you stop saying that? That's not what they want to do. It's not true. Are you sure about that? So here's the vlog that they were talking on about the Constitution. And let's check this out.
14: Two things that we're famous for is our commitment to a program and our hatred of the United States Constitution.
10: Yeah, that's Cliff. Cliff Connolly. He's a DSA leader. So Cliffy says that, yeah, you know, that's what we have, the hatred for the Constitution.
14: And what the program does is it gives us a roadmap to revolution.

0: Why don't you want to believe them if they are? Oh, I see what it is. Do you know what the problem is? The problem is that even though you have somebody straight up telling you, a DSA leader, that they want to get rid of the Constitution and that they have a roadmap to revolution and that the obstacle that we have to get rid of to get to revolution is the Constitution, it's just one guy. It's just a guy. Who knows who this guy is? He says he's a DSA leader. Who knows what that even means? I mean, it could be from any place on the planet. It's just, it reminds you of the, it's just, go ahead, D. You know what it is. It's just one DSA.
1: It's just a one apartment complex in Colorado.
0: That's right. That is being overrun with Venezuelan gangs. So it's just one guy. And I'm telling you that there are people that are saying that. Like, it's just one person. You can't be serious. No, we're serious. But this is what they're thinking. And maybe that's why we start to hear more and more about people really not very excited about going out and voting for Democrats in the moment. When you hear things like that, I think that would do it. Here's another thing that might do it when it comes to the DSA. Steve Guest on his X account put this up. And again, they tell you who they are, not just by the words that they use, but by the company that they keep. We're always told that in some cases, or in most cases, or in every case, it depends on who you ask, that you always have to see the company that someone keeps. And if you don't like the company that someone keeps, let's see where they are in the current moment. Like, if you didn't like the fact that they were hanging out with so-and-so in the past, are they still here now, or is it the past? And then when it comes to family members, there's a different kind of hanging out. Like, you really can't avoid family members. I mean, a person that is your mom is always going to be your mom. So Town Hall had two different stories. Well, actually one story. And I'm trying to think of, I think maybe Town Hall had two stories about some of what was going on with Democrats. Here's one. Abdul El-Sayed, who is running for Senate in Michigan, Democrat socialist, against Mike Rogers. His mother worked for a designated terror group that supported Hamas and Osama bin Laden. Hey, is that something we should talk about? Or is that, it's just his mother. How do you do it? Because for those that are like, hey, the company you keep or the people that you used to hang out with, or okay, got it. How about that? How about somebody's mother who was doing things like working for, employed by a designated terror group that supported Hamas and Osama bin Laden? Then in New Jersey, you got a leading New Jersey Democrat that is a candidate for Congress. His name is Adam Humaway. I don't know, but Humaway sounds very, well, I don't know what it sounds like. But anyway, Adam volunteered with an Al-Qaeda-tied group in Bosnia. Now, I'm just asking if these are the things you should question and ask and say, hey, is that somebody we want in Congress? Either one of the two? Because we're allowed to ask about these things and they should be able to answer them. Now, you hope that with El-Sayed and Mike Rogers, and hopefully there'll be some debates in Michigan, that these things will come up. In New Jersey, you would hope that the congressional candidate would have to answer to these questions as well. After traveling with the blind sheikh, he worked with Benevolence International Foundation, later shuttered as an Al-Qaeda front. You probably, if you're hanging out with an Al-Qaeda front, you probably learn some things about what they're doing. I can't imagine that you're just like, I didn't know. I had no idea. So you have to ask the questions. You got to vet the candidates. You have to be serious about when someone is telling you who they are. And if they're not telling you who they are, they're telling you a lot about who they are by the company that they're keeping currently. Even family members, and whether or not you want someone like that in Congress and very close to the halls of power. So a little bit more.

0: out of the DSA. And just in case you don't know.
1: DSA! Democratic Socialist! Let's wreck this place!
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0: We're always wondering what that meant. All right. What else do we have going on here at Florida's Voice? Anytime you want to watch it, FL Voice News on YouTube, Rumble, X, Facebook, and Instagram. 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Coming up later on tonight, 7 o'clock, we will be live on social media at FL Voice News. And we will be bringing you all the numbers as the polls close. And we're going to get updates from across the state. Are we getting any more updates today, Dee? Are we going to get some more coming up, maybe on polls and some political analysis across the state, and maybe even, Frank's over at the Frank Coppola office in Orlando right now, and he's at the Byron Donalds watch party. He joined us a little earlier today. I think we might have a visit from some folks.
3: We could see if we can get in touch with them.
0: Yeah, and we'll get in touch with some folks to see the vibe, as it were. Around the state on this primary day. And again, as we're looking at some of the numbers, let me just refresh and double check how our numbers are looking right now. So as of right now, as a county by county turnout, looking at the numbers of ballots cast, so we have 2.9 million ballots that have been cast so far. You have 1.2 million that have been vote by mail, and 800,000 have been early voting. Already, the election day numbers have exceeded the early voting numbers, 878,000. And as you look statewide as the Republican versus Democrat numbers and where we are, you've got Republicans up 349,000. That number continues to rise. So it is, it's pretty exciting to see what has been happening, and some more of the breakdown numbers too that are going to be coming up. I'm trying to see what's going on in Broward. I don't know why. I'm just kind of hoping beyond hope that maybe Democrats would not be terribly excited in a, well, it's a D plus 69. Yeah, maybe turnout's about 13% in Broward right now. And I'm only telling you that because if you look in some places that that have been pretty heated, Hillsborough, Pinellas, we're looking at a 27% turnout, 22% turnout. You got about 23% in Brevard and 29% in Sarasota. But you've only got a 13% turnout right now in Broward. Heavy Democrat laden Broward. Very interesting. So again, with these numbers, we just keep an eye on it and then know that we'll have more for you coming up here on Florida's Voice. And then tonight at 7 o'clock, we will flip to social media only, where we will be giving you all the numbers across the state. We'll be examining some of the really important races. I mean, they're all important, but some of the bigger races as well. So looking forward to that. All right. Top of the news coming up.
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3: News. I'm Ted Lindner. Primary night in the state of Florida. Republican Congressman Byron Donalds has won his party's primary for governor.
8: My administration will be guided by three pillars: making Florida accountable, achievable, and most of all, affordable.
3: Former Republican Congressman David Jolly is one on the Democrat side. Current Governor Ron DeSantis is term limited. Florida has not elected a Democratic governor since 1994. Primary voting also happening today in Wyoming and Alaska. 29 states led by California suing Meta, saying they deliberately created features to get young people hooked on social media sites like Facebook and Instagram.
9: The states claim Meta harvested children's personal data without proper parental consent in violation of federal law. In addition to billions in financial damages, the states are asking the judge to impose more restrictions on how the platforms operate for minors.
3: Fox's Claudia Cowan. 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
21: A 6 on the WOKV weather meter. Overnight, partly cloudy, warm and humid. Temperatures in the 80s and 70s drying up. And some wet roadways where we saw a few showers. But temperatures down to the mid to upper 70s. Wednesday, partly sunny, hot again. Highs in the mid to upper 90s. Lower to mid 90s at the coast. Some scattered rain and thunderstorms develop off the sea breeze in the afternoon and early evening. We'll track those on First Alert Doppler HD. From the Action News Jax First Alert Weather Center, I'm meteorologist Garrett Biedenball for 104.5 WOKV.
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0: Now. Last time today, AP, Anita Padilla is in the Florida's Voice Newsroom. We'll find out what they're working on right now. What's up?
2: Hey there, Drew. Hey. Topping the news right now, President Donald Trump says the University of Miami has turned over a 1994 FDA research application for Ibogaine. It is a psychedelic compound being studied for its potential to treat trauma and addiction, especially among veterans. Trump called that transfer a, quote, historic gift, saying that the documents could help researchers move faster by providing access to safety data that the FDA reviewed more than 30 years ago. It's a move that follows an executive order he signed in April aimed at streamlining some of the research into certain psychedelic substances. Ibogaine remains tightly restricted in the United States, and the transfer does not mean that it's approved as a medical treatment. Researchers would still have to complete clinical trials and federal safety reviews before it could become an approved treatment. Well, it is election day in Florida, finally, with voters all across the state casting ballots in the Republican primary. And because of that, the Justice Department says it is deploying federal election monitors to Miami-Dade County to observe voting and monitor compliance with federal voting rights laws. About four civil rights divisions attorneys are expected to be there in Miami-Dade, while a couple of others are going to monitor the voting in Laramie County in Wyoming. The Justice Department says it's already deployed more than 75 monitors to more than 200 polling locations during this primary season. Well, Florida's chief financial officer, Blaise Ingolia, says state investigators made more than 45 arrests in July as part of a crackdown on fraud. The Florida Department of Financial Services says these arrests involve insurance fraud, public assistance fraud, and investigations into fire and arson cases. The Bureau of Insurance Fraud accounted for 22 of the arrests involving an estimated $1.3 million in alleged fraud. The Public Assistance Fraud Bureau also made 7 arrests involving about $190,000 in allegedly fraudulently obtained benefits. Ingolia says his office is going to continue targeting people who try to defraud Florida taxpayers and residents. All right, that's a look at your news headlines here at 4:35. It is election day. Polls are open until 7. Make sure you get out there and vote today. Make your voice heard. Your vote is your voice. I'm Anita Padilla, the news director here at Florida's Voice. Drew, back over to you.
3: All right, AP, we appreciate you there in the newsroom. We're going to be hanging out throughout the evening. Don't forget, at 7 p.m., we'll be back on social media because we'll be doing Florida's Voice with Drew Steele special election coverage as we'll be checking all the numbers out throughout the evening. Speaking of which, Rasmussen reports put out just a couple of hours ago, as we get closer to September, remember, according to YouGov, Kamala Harris was up by at least 3 to 4 points from September until November. So if you're thinking about polling and polling numbers, just think about that for a second. But it did bring up an interesting point that I wanted to kind of talk about, because now when it comes to polls, we have something that we've got to decide whether or not we're into it, we're not into it, we like it, we don't like it, because we have found out a couple of things today. This came up earlier today, and it has to do with what was going on in California in the mayoral race. And again, if you like polls, you follow the polls, you're like, hey, I like what I'm seeing. Congressman Byron Donald's up 30, 40, 50%. Who knows? I mean, it's the numbers are crazy, right? Is there a shot? Some people say the polling is different than that. Okay. When you look at some of the polls in other places where maybe it's really tight and you're trusting on internal polls or whatever. Okay. Know this, that there are some companies that are doing polling and admitting now that the polling was bogus. This story today was crazy. Fox News was talking about it.
23: Well, Dana, it's embarrassing. Now, we did not get sucked in, but other media did, treating this poll as gospel when, in fact, the results were completely false, untrue, and made up.
3: So, oh, boy. Well, they didn't get sucked in at Fox, but other people did. What did they get sucked in with?
23: Here's what happened. Right, a legitimate sounding company puts out a poll showing LA Mayor Karen Bass leads Councilwoman Rahman by 12 points.
0: Well, okay, so remember you have Spencer Pratt, who's out of the race, right? You got Karen Bass, who feels like nobody likes, but somehow barely won. And then Nithya Raman, who did a Joe Biden, like, we're really tired. We've got to count the votes overnight. We know that Trump's ahead, but we'll see what happens. And then you wake up in the morning, it's like, look at that. Joe Biden's got all these votes. That kind of thing happened in the mayoral race in L.A., and everybody remembers that. But wait, there's more.
23: Oh, that's plausible. But it also showed 85% of Spencer Pratt voters breaking for Bass. Well, that's insane. Most Pratt voters would rather walk through fire than vote for Bass. But the media loves polls, TV stations, social media. A major newspaper reported it.
0: Okay, so they ran with this. They said that 85% of the Spencer Pratt voters were going to Karen Bass. Karen Bass is the reason that Spencer Pratt ran to begin with, to get her out. So a polling company said, you're not going to believe this, but 85% of his votes are going to go to her. And people are like, wait, what? Yeah, wait.
23: Hook, line, and sinker. Millions of voters believed one thing that was entirely fabricated. And when the LA Times called the polling company, it admits the whole thing was a hoax.
0: What? So let me get this straight. People ran with a polling company that suggested that Spencer Pratt voters, 85% of them, were going to go to the person that they loathe the most, the reason why he got in the race. And then when the LA Times was like, this sounds a little weird, they call them up and they're like, yeah, we just made it up. Seriously?
23: Saying, quote, Median Strategies was created as a short-term social experiment to examine how purported polling information could enter and spread through the political information ecosystem without independent verification.
0: What?
23: We're not seeking publicity or attribution for the individuals involved in our declining interviews.
0: Now, Dee, are you following this whole story? Because I want to dig into this for just a second. I don't.
4: Let's dig.
0: Okay, let's dig. So the presser from, or the comments from the company Median Strategies, they said that they were created as a short-term social experiment to examine how purported polling information could enter and spread through the political information ecosystem without independent verification. Now, I'm not the smartest person in the room. And by the way, I'm the only person in this room. Says a lot. But, D, am I wrong about this? So, did this company, like, spoof or hoax everybody or spoof everybody to say, let's make up a poll so ridiculous just to show that nobody checks to see whether or not the polls that they're touting are legit? Is that what I'm getting?
4: It sounds like it.
0: Yeah, I think that's what this is. Well, let's see if the rest of the report here from Fox says anything about that. Yes.
23: So we did reach out to the company this morning. We did get something here. It says nobody got paid by the project, yeah, and they're not affiliated with any candidate, yeah, PAC, or party. Yeah. It was an experiment, they say, and it proved its point, right? Newsrooms are thin. Experienced people are out. Pressure is to publish. And if you don't, others will. Now, our polling unit.
0: It's okay. We got it. All right. I was right then, Dee. That's what it was. So a company comes along and says, hey, let's throw out this really bogus poll and crazy. Say like 85% of Spencer Pratt voters are going to break for Bass and see if they buy it. And they did. A bunch of them did. So when you have people that are doing that, and then here, for example, in the state of Florida, we've had polls all over the place in the gubernatorial race with all kinds of nutty numbers where people are like, Who's doing this poll? And sometimes it's not even necessarily that said candidate is paying for the poll, but you're questioning whether or not the poll's even legit, like the people that are even doing it. And more when you hear about this coming up, it begs the question, how much do you trust it? How much do you trust them? I mean, I just told you that Rasmussen Reports was reminding people that September 2024, Kamala Harris was up by 2, 3, 4 points ahead of Trump. all the way through till November. Let me see how that went. We had certain people who...
5: I don't feel no ways tired.
0: Oh, it never gets old. I'm sorry, it never gets old. Hillary Clinton, who everybody said had a 99% chance of being the president of the United States. Yeah, she visited the Oval a couple of times, but she's not sitting behind the desk. Polling suggested that she'd be sitting behind the desk. So I don't know. So that leads us to some polling, which I think is funny that I'm calling out polling, but then I'm leading with the polling. I guess what I'm saying is the polling is, in a lot of ways, supposed to be a guide. It's supposed to be an idea, a snapshot. But you don't run with it as the end-all, be-all. And especially if you're somebody who's on the betting markets like Kalshi or Poly Market, where people can decide to dump a bunch of money on a candidate, and then all of a sudden, Poly Market, the betting odds go through the roof for the person. Through the roof. Hey, D, I just said through the roof. Sorry about that. Let me go get my tooth here. Hold on a second. All right, it's back. So you have the betting markets who run on whether or not somebody's dumping money on a candidate. So if somebody dumps a whole ton of money in one day on a candidate, they can be like, hey, hold on a second. James Fishback's like within 2 percentage points of buyers. Like, I'm just making that up, but that's how that works. But yet we're leaning into these betting markets that are more manipulative than anything you can imagine and are able to be manipulated bigger than anything you can imagine. So having said that, all right, here's Harry Enten, who was bringing up some of the down ballot and Enten's aggregate polling. So he puts his name in there, so I guess it's something you can trust. Median seats needed to win control. Let's just have fun with it. Let's bring in the polling and have a little fun.
6: These were the 2024 presidential results. Based upon redistricting, Trump won the median House seat by 5 points. My goodness gracious, that means that Democrats have to win at least one seat that Trump won by 5 points. What about in the United States Senate?
0: Yeah.
6: It's even more difficult for Democrats. They have to win at least one seat that Donald Trump won, get this, by 13 points. Woof. That is very, very difficult indeed. So if the map looks anything like it did in 2024,
0: yeah.
6: Well, Democrats definitely have their work cut out for them in the Senate and in the House as well.
0: Wow. All right. So there's some interesting polling that's suggesting from Holy Toledo guy.
6: Holy yeah. Toledo.
0: You betcha. Again, if you believe in the polls and, you know, take them for what they're worth, that you've got Trump ahead by 5 points, Trump ahead by 13 points, House and Senate. And so the median seat needed to win control gets further and further from Democrats, it feels like, as we get closer and closer to the general. Which, don't get me wrong, I like that. But I don't like it if we start hearing more and more nationally about how Republicans are just like crushing it. And then some people are like, cool, we're crushing it. I'll sit back. That's what we cared about here in the state of Florida. So when there's some people that are like, look, I don't really like what's going on here. I'm not really loving how, for example, it's too many people talking too often about how great everything is in the state. And you worry about and get concerned about the possibility that maybe, you know, we get complacent. Like, it'll get done. Don't worry about it. Well, the good news is you don't have to worry about that for the 2026 primary and the midterms, because the numbers here in the state of Florida, we are crushing it. And I'll give you an update on some of the numbers as I'm refreshing here. They just get better as we get closer and closer to 7 o'clock and the closing polls. So good stuff going on here in the state of Florida. Well done so far. All right, we'll be back.
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29: Every night I'm over here and I'm throwing this damn thing around. Oh, I went. It nailed him. Yeah, we had him hard. My best friend in the world, and I think I almost killed him, and I feel really bad about this.
30: I knew it was only a matter of time. It's been 30 years. Now, admittedly, I've been in the bath for the first half of that, and maybe I gotta go back there because it's obviously safer.
31: Oh boy, it's obviously safer. So, D, here's what happened. I have the video, but I couldn't play the video because it's got a lot of cuss words in it. So there's that. That was the sound of Rob Thomas. Rob Thomas, the singer for Matchbox 20. You know Matchbox 20, Rob Thomas, right? You're familiar with them?
4: Yes.
31: Okay.
4: The only guy from Matchbox 20 I know.
31: Oh, well, yeah, because he's the one that left songwriter. Okay. So they're performing at the Illinois State Fair, and Rob Thomas did something that everybody's like, I don't know why this doesn't happen more often. He decided to take the microphone off the mic stand and swing the microphone stand around in the air while the song's going on.
4: Oh, boy.
31: Well, as he was swinging it, the guitarist, Paul, is facing the drummer, not paying attention. To which he took a step back and then, while swinging said stand, nailed him right in the head. Now, didn't just hit him in the head, but hit him in the ear. So perfectly, apparently, that it smashed his in-ear monitor. And he's fine. But they had to take the monitor out of his ear with a pair of tweezers. That's how far it went in. The electronic device. Had to get
4: this is why when you were younger and you were swinging toys around, your mom told you never to do that around other people in the area.
31: That's right. See, we learned
4: this valuable. This guy never learned that lesson.
31: No, he never learned a lesson. And kids, valuable lesson here. Just don't go to state fairs. Stay away from the state fairs. You just have to. Illinois state fairs. Everybody, the Florida state fair is fantastic. Nobody's swinging anything over there. But Illinois, that's what happens. You got to stay away from Illinois. That's what it is. And the state fairs. Because you never know. Because somebody could be swinging a stand so wildly that the next thing you know. All right, never mind. We're moving on. All right, a quick update on what is going on right now. With the numbers, just got a response here, and let me see if I can find this. There it is. According to our own Eric L. Daugh, D-A-U-G-H on X, Eric Daugherty, who has been following everything closely, he said, it's insane, is his words right now, what is going on in the state. Pretty impressive. We have a R plus 12.6% lead right now. The numbers keep rolling and rolling and rolling in for Republicans. It's unbelievable what we're seeing right now. And again, you care about this, and it's important. And don't be like, well, we knew this was going to happen. We have a 1.5 million voter advantage. You don't. You don't know. And you don't know what the election day turnout in a primary is going to be like in a mid-year. So here we are. And the number right now of where Republicans stand, let's see, 366,000 on the plus side, Republicans versus Democrats. So we have those numbers, and they just keep adding, expanding the GOP statewide advantage. So it's pretty unbelievable right now. It is really nice to see. So the numbers keep rolling in. And we're seeing some pretty impressive numbers. So feel good about that. And we just got to keep this mo going until the general. And tonight, 7 p.m., polls close, but we don't. So we'll be back tonight. Well, we're not going anywhere now. We're just taking a break. But we'll be back at 7 p.m. on socials at FL Voice News on YouTube, Rumble X, Facebook, and Instagram to give you all the numbers throughout the evening. And I'm looking forward to it.
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16: Florida's Voice.
1: Florida has made its choice. I'm Lisa Lucera, Fox News. In the race for governor, Congressman Byron Donalds has gained the Republican nomination.
2: The Florida dream to us is clear. It's the promise that if you work hard, you can get ahead, own a home, raise your family, and give your kids a better shot than you had without government holding you back.
1: Donalds was backed by President Trump. He'll face Republican-turned-Democrat David Jolly in November.
3: The renewal of a hope, the belief in each other once again, the belief in something better, that we are better in this moment than where our leaders are dragging us.
1: And progressive state rep Angie Nixon won the Democratic nomination for Senate. She'll face the Republican Senator Ashley Moody in a special election for the last 2 years of Marco Rubio's Senate term. The tariffs are on hold. President Trump posting on Truth Social that he's paused the 50% export taxes against $20 billion of Canadian goods for 3 days, subject to the finalization of the documents. The tariffs are set to go into effect at 12:01 a.m. Day 15 in the trial of Lindsay Clancy, the Massachusetts mother accused of killing her three young children, as the defense calls more witnesses.
5: Former mother-in-law Susan Clancy called the defendant a wonderful mother, but Lindsay said she felt unwell and noticed during holidays.
16: Lindsay was struggling. We were all very concerned.
5: At one point, Susan Clancy said Lindsay was begging for help, fearing drug dependency. Later in the day, Dr. Paul Zeisel, who met with Lindsay Clancy after the murders, took the stand. He said she told him she was scared thoughts of hurting herself and her kids were at times heard outside her own head.
1: Fox's Gernal Scott, Lindsay Clancy is facing murder charges, but her defense hopes to prove she's not criminally liable for killing her children. 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
0: A 6 on the WOKV weather meter. Overnight, partly cloudy, warm and humid. Temperatures in the 80s and 70s drying up. And some wet roadways where we saw a few showers. But temperatures down to the mid to upper 70s. Wednesday, partly sunny, hot again. Highs in the mid to upper 90s. Lower to mid 90s at the coast. Some scattered rain and thunderstorms develop off the sea breeze in the afternoon and early evening. We'll track those on First Alert Doppler HD. 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
28: Florida's Voice with Drew Steele.
31: Well, hey, everybody. Glad you're joining us today on Florida's Voice. My name is Drew Steele. Big D over there on the other side of the glass with the newsroom. And Nina's in the breaking newsroom on this primary day 2026. And whoa. Republicans are flexing their political muscle. I guess I could say that, right? Flexing the political muscle.
4: That's one way to say it.
31: Yeah, that's one way to say it. I mean, when it comes to all of the people that are out there voting today, just to give you a little update on what we are hearing, they're leading today in in-person voting like 291,000 ballots as of 4:15. That's a lot. They've added 262,000 to the Democrats, 132,000 since like noon. So the numbers are big. So if you're looking for impressive numbers, you were looking for some numbers that were going to be out there to say that statewide there's some momentum and Republicans who are motivated and engaged, I think you got it. I don't know. Maybe we just talk a little more in detail with Steve Vancor, who's joining us here on Florida's Voice, pollster and political analyst. Maybe I'm wrong. And he's the guy that'll tell me I'm wrong if I'm wrong. I've given
6: it. I don't know, Drew, because when we started the day, this started out to be the most boring election, right? We know Byron Donalds is going to win. We know that, right? But it's been one of the strangest days. Mike Caruso arrested on sexually abusing his own grandson. Listen, I am a huge, huge fan of our now former executive director of the Department of Emergency Management, Kevin Guthrie. He was a Rick Scott appointee, a Ron DeSantis appointee. He has transformed the Department of Emergency Management. The guy's amazing.
31: Yeah.
6: And last night, he comes on as the lieutenant governor for a guy who's polling in single digits and
31: right.
6: Ends his career right there. Ron DeSantis was forced to accept his retirement today. So what was started out as a boring election day has turned into something like, wow, crazy. But when you talk about the numbers, we started the day when you combine, and also very weird, we started the day, Republicans, now remember, Republicans have a 1.5, almost 1.6 million registered voter lead over Democrats, right?
31: Sure.
6: They've been growing constantly. The Freedom State is working.
31: Yeah.
6: We started the day with Republicans combining early voting and vote by mail only ahead by 50,000.
31: Right.
6: Why do I say this is weird? Because even though Donald Trump's voted by mail, he sent a clear signal to Republicans, don't vote by mail. Normally, in this state of Florida, Republicans crush it. Going back to the 90s, when it used to be called absentee ballots, right?
31: Yeah.
6: Republicans have done a phenomenal job of increasing their numbers, getting their low turnout voters to respond by mail. But now that's inverted. Democrats outvoted Republicans by mail. Normally, early voting is dominated by Democrats, their souls to the polls and other activities. Republicans this cycle dominated early voting. And today, on Election Day, they're dominating electioneering voting. But, you know, I know you're saying it's a nearly 300,000 vote gap. I'm not sure that's indicative of anything, and I'll tell you why. Remember, they have a 1.5 million registered voter advantage over Democrats.
31: Yeah.
6: And yet, it's going to look like net about a 300,000 vote lead. I call that a draw, honestly.
31: Really? Okay. Because you know, a lot of times when you're looking at these numbers and you see this and you see the overall number, really what people have said, because let's be honest, Steve, people will probably say the same or have said to you that they've said to me as a Republican. They're like, listen, we know we got this. We know the state's going to stay red. We know they're going to be right. Good numbers. We know the 1.5 like you described. So what's the big deal? I mean, it'll be fine. You know, it's okay. And really, a lot of this is also about the momentum. It's for people, it is like, look, yes, we've got the numbers, but just because you have them doesn't necessarily mean they're going to show up. You've got to do something, right? You got to show that you got the juice. And then if you really want to do something in the general, which we'll get to in just a bit, because look, David Jolly is going to be the nominee on the Democrat side. And if anybody thinks that money is not going to be spent in the state of Florida, like Democrats have given up, you got another thing coming, because they haven't given up. They're going to spend a little bit of money.
7: I hear you, but look what happened when Charlie Crist was on the ballot. Charlie Crist raised a lot of national money in the primary. Yeah. And the moment the general happened, what happened with the national donors is they look at polling, they look at stuff. And remember, it's not a choice of Florida or not Florida. It's a choice of, do I help this House candidate over right. in Oregon or Michigan or whatever? If I'm a billionaire Democratic donor, right, a very wealthy Democratic donor, am I going to give money to Jolly, who starts the journey 1.5 million registered voters behind, will start 6, 7, 8 points behind, will start $50 million behind? I believe those donors are going to go elsewhere. Yeah. And so I have a feeling they're going to abandon Jolly just like they abandoned Charlie Crist, because they have so many other options. If you're one of those big Democratic donors, you're one of those Hollywood gang donors or whatever, you're the George Clooney types, are you going to give to flip the House, or are you going to take a long shot gamble on Florida?
31: Well, Steve, is there a number? Like, let's say, for example, there's a number like 5%. Let's say 5 or 6. Let's say David Jolly is within 6, 7, 8 percentage points of Byron Donalds. You're going to give up on that? You're going to walk away from that? I don't know. I don't know that the Democrats walk away from that.
7: No, I think because the U.S. Senate is now in play, because the U.S. House looks like it's going to go Democrat. If I'm a national donor, why am I coming to Florida to give money in a governor's race that won't make a difference? If you're an anti-Trump person, you want to give money, the better spend is elsewhere. I'm not saying Jolly won't raise money, but I don't think he's going to raise the kind of money. And once, you know, Byron Donalds is running a very, very smart campaign. He's already on the air attacking David Jolly, which presumably will translate into polling. I would give it a week out from the election, and the national donors are going to look at polling. They're going to look at the kind of money David Jolly's already raising. And if he's not raising anything serious, A, and B, I think 5 points is a good number. If he's within 5 points, I think you'll see some national drawdown money. But if he's not within 5 points, if the first set of polls come out 6, 7, 8 points, and Byron Donalds starts with a $50 million lead.
31: Yeah.
7: You know, I don't know if I'm on the cashy market or whatever one of those markets, I'm not bidding on the guy who starts out behind and $50 million back. Now, here's the challenge. Republicans, those surge voters that supported Donald Trump, they're angry right now. Price of gas is too high. Price of eggs are too high. Job numbers aren't great, right? If they stay home, then Jolly has a chance. And that's where it's going to come down to polling modeling, as you've heard me talk about before. What's that turnout model going to look like? And the primary gives you a little bit of insight in that. What we're going to find out tomorrow, what was the percentage turnout of Democrats versus the percentage turnout Republicans? And we pollsters from there will use that to model in the general election. And if Democratic turnout turns out to be unexpectedly higher overall, then maybe Jolly stands a chance. But right now, if I'm a betting man, and I'm not, my money would be on Byron Donalds.
31: All right, two things, Steve, before we go. Number one, I'm hearing numbers out of Broward that are dismal, to say the least, as far as the Democrat turnout. I mean, they're talking about numbers that might rival some of the lowest numbers we've seen there. I talked about it before. I was looking at the live count of the numbers, and I was looking at numbers at about 13-14% voter turnout. That is crazy to me. What are you seeing the same thing? Are you hearing that as well?
7: Yeah, like I said, it started out as a pretty boring election. You're going to see low turnout numbers all over the place. And what's a little surprising about Broward being that low, I had the great honor to work with Peter Antonacci, a DeSantis appointee down there, to help revise and rebuild the voter systems in Broward. And part of the problem was they never cleaned out the data files. They didn't want to take people's names, move them from active to inactive. And as a result of that, you always had elections in the single digits in Broward County in the primaries. That should have changed. But what you're also seeing is very, very low turnout right now among black voters in St. Petersburg. And, you know, there's a very interesting and kind of weird race in Broward County. You have the white incumbent congressman, Debbie Wasserman Schultz, who got drawn out of her district, running in a majority black district against four black candidates. And with black turnout low, any chance any one of them would have had against Debbie Wasserman Schultz goes out the window. And it's a winner-take-all primary. So she will be the nominee, absolutely, coming out of that primary, in large part because of low black turnout. The St. Petersburg mayor's race, you have an incumbent mayor who's black, and he needs black turnout to be up. It's dismally low. In my hometown, Tallahassee, same thing. Black turnout's very low, and that's where I think you're seeing a lot of that in Broward County.
31: Yeah. And I was just going to ask you before we go, is there one race in particular that you're looking at that you is surprising you number-wise, poll-wise, and anything shocking you at all or could be shocking? Maybe.
7: I was a little surprised how strong and resilient the Byron Donalds campaign has been. In the face of Fishback attacking him, Renner attacking him, Collins attacking him, for good attacks. And, you know, the biggest issue right now on voters' minds, other than affordability, is AI data centers. It's kind of a weird false issue, sort of, but voters are really animated about that. And he took a decidedly neutral position, and it didn't move his numbers at all. I'll be stunned if Byron Donalds is under 50% tonight.
31: Wow. Okay. All right, Steve, listen, always great to have you on. Appreciate you so much. All the best. We'll see you soon, okay? But maybe we'll have you back during the week. Maybe we could do like a little wrap-up and talk maybe about what would happen.
7: I would love to do that.
31: All right, let's plan on that.
7: Thanks, man. Appreciate it.
31: Good to see you, Steve. All right. Steve Van Cort joining us here on Florida's Voice. Appreciate a few minutes of his time hanging out with us, talking about the numbers. Let's see what else we got going on. All right, anytime you want to call, 866-588-8303, 866-588-8303. I see a couple of people are calling right now, line one. Let's see, what's your name? Where are you calling from?
8: Hi, this is Frank from Davie.
31: Hey, Frank, how's it going today?
8: It's going all right. It's going all right. So, you know, we're sitting here wondering how things are going to shake out, but, you know, the funny thing is that the woman who's represented my area in Congress for a long time is now, I think, just completely districted out or redistricted out, and that would be Debbie Wasserman Schultz. I think we're looking at the end of her career tonight.
31: Oh.
8: And I can tell you I have a lot of neighbors that are very, very happy.
31: Really? Okay. So do you really do think that she is has a possibility of losing tonight, and you've got people there in Davie who have been talking about this, and obviously, you know, as we start to look around the state, we see some of the numbers, you know, even in Broward, we were talking about the low turnout there in Broward. I just I wonder whether or not, as you're talking to people in the neighborhood, you know, what is it about what's going on there right now that they're upset about? Like, what are you hearing?
8: Well, I mean, I don't know what they're all upset about. Here's the interesting thing.
31: Mm-hmm.
8: So her district here for Debbie Wasserman, she's had a district that's always pretty much encompassed most of, like, say, Western Broward, like the suburbs out towards the Everglade line.
31: Right.
8: That district's sort of been completely chopped up, and most of her district is now being lopped in with, like, Hialeah and like, Doral.
31: Mm-hmm.
8: And that's just Mario Diaz-Balart country.
31: Yeah.
8: That, you know, he's going to end up taking it no matter what in a general. But she basically didn't campaign over in that part of this new district. And she's not campaigning in what I'm actually in, which is, I think, the 22nd district. It stretches all the way out to the other side of the Everglades, so like over by the Gulf Coast.
31: Right. Yeah. Because I'm in Southwest Florida, so it comes out to Marco Island, but it's in Parsons of Hendry.
8: Okay. Well, I never knew I had anything, you know, in common with Marco Island before.
31: Frank, now you do. Look at that.
8: Now you do, right? But she's not running in that district, and she's running in a district that encompasses a lot of, you know, urban Fort Lauderdale, and that's very much a black district. Mm-hmm. And the folks there who are running, they don't like her. They're calling her like a white move-in type of candidate because she doesn't really live there. She hasn't really lived there. She lives out on the western part of the county. And
31: I played that clip.
8: They're saying that she would be taking away a black voice. And I don't think she's going to do well tonight. And even if she did do well tonight.

0: No, that's the Larkin version.
1: Oh, Mossy. Oliver Larkin, right, yeah. Because Elijah Manley, yeah. I played that clip of Elijah Manley earlier. He's the one that was talking about that one of the last, he said one of the last, I should probably play the clip here, Frank, because I played this earlier. So I think this is who is running against Debbie Wasserman Schultz in the district. And here's what he said to your point. This is what he said. We played this clip earlier.
2: But in this moment that we're in, where we saw this attack on the Voting Rights Act by the Supreme Court, the evisceration of our protections, we cannot have somebody who claims to be an ally to our community come in this moment, the moment that we're in right now, and take away our representation. One of the last remaining opportunity districts that we'll have in the South, being held by a white Democrat. That's unacceptable.
1: There you go. Unacceptable. That's to your point.
0: Well, there it is.
1: Yep, that's exactly. And so that is who.
0: And what's interesting about that district there, Drew, is that there's someone she's not actively campaigning, but she's still on the ballot. And that's this Sheila Sherfillis McCormick lady.
1: Yep.
0: Who, you know, she's in trouble.
1: Yeah,
0: and she quit her job because, you know, she was found to be embezzling. I forget the exact crime.
1: Yeah, there was a lot of money there. Yeah, and
0: it was millions of COVID.
1: But she's
0: money
1: back.
0: And all
1: but she's back,
0: stuff.
1: Right?
0: And,
1: she's back, right? She's
0: well,
1: looking.
0: She's listed as a candidate, but I don't really think she's actively running. And that's that. You know, she faced a whole expulsion vote in the House, and I just I suspect that she wouldn't do well tonight either. But I just think we're looking at the end of the reign here of Debbie Wasserman Schultz. This is someone who used to be, pretty high ranking in the Democratic Party. And now they've got no use for her because, well, not only was she kind of scandal ridden, she's also the wrong kind of Democrat that they're interested in protecting.
1: Yeah.
0: She's not a DSA candidate. Say what you want about her on domestic politics, but she's been a avowed Zionist for her whole career, very supportive of Israel. And that's a problem in Democratic circles these days. You know, what's real interesting to me is before the weekend, you had a lot of national Republicans coming out very quickly and defending Randy Fine against Dan Bilzerian and even speaking out against Fishback and his anti-Semitism. All of a sudden, the Democrats, the more moderate Democrats, had to come. We also support Randy Fine and this against Dan Bilzerian. And all that. It's like, well, where were you when we didn't need you? Because, when up in Michigan, when El Sayed won, that Haley Stevens took maybe about 30 seconds worth of a breath after losing the primary and came out and endorsed El Sayed after trying to tell everyone how big of a Zionist she was. And that's, I think it's going to rub people the wrong way, especially, by the way, in that 25th district I was just telling you about with Larkin. You know, he's running around in the 25th district, which is a beach district running from Miami Beach to Delray Beach. Seriously, it's like 60 miles of beach, and it's like just the beach, and that's heavily Jewish. And he's running around places like Aventura and Sunny Isles with Rashida Tlaib in tow, telling people he's going to stop Israel's genocide. I don't think that's going to go over well, especially when the Democrats, and it's a D+9 district, when Democrats have the opportunity to vote for Jared Moskowitz, who's a moderate Democrat. And again, look, he's a Democrat. He's going to vote with his party. I get it. But remember, he was Ron DeSantis' first emergency manager.
1: Right,
0: he's got a bipartisan record.
1: Frank, I don't know. We'll have to see about that. But I will say this. Part of, and we got to jump, but listen, Frank, thanks for the call. I appreciate it there, and Davey, and you call anytime. Appreciate you hanging out with us here on Florida's Voice. But let me just say this, that there's something to be said about all the things that Frank just described, and then realize that you've got numbers in Broward that are really, really bad. Like, really, they're just bad. Low turnout. I mean, some of the talk that we were mentioning before on the Broward side could be the lowest we've seen probably in 12 years. I mean, it's bad. And right now, it's like 13%, 14% turnout. And it's one of the bluest counties. And they're just not showing up. And maybe to Frank's point, there's a lot there to be said about who's campaigning, how they're campaigning, the way that they're talking about the area and the people that live in the area. Yeah, there's a lot there.

0: No doubt. All right. Anytime you want to watch it, NFL Voice News on YouTube, Rumble X, Facebook, and Instagram. All right. Let's see what else we got going on here on Florida's Voice. A couple of other stories were, oh, man, do we have time? I don't know if we have. I guess this is kind of a woke news story. Yeah, I guess we kind of have time for this. All right. So this is sort of a, all right, it is. Yeah.
1: This is Woke News Today with your host, Drew Steele.
0: Thanks, Biff. All right, let's see what we got here. You know, part of what is ailing the Democrats right now is, some might say, white lefty women. And I'm not saying that in a negative way necessarily, until you start hearing them talking about some of the issues that are out there with regard to socialism as opposed to capitalism or other things that are going on, like this moment where... I guess this was out. I don't know if this was in Florida. I'm not sure where this was exactly, but how about this conversation?
2: They are.
3: Yeah. Even if they're a radical Islamist.
2: Yes. Yeah. There's no right to judge them.
0: There's no right to judge the radical Islamists, okay?
2: Because we have freedom of religion. We should be able to believe in whoever we want to believe in. Exactly. We do.
3: Who do you have more in common with, would you say? A Trump supporter or a radical Islamist?
0: All right, Dee, I'm going to give it to you. Who does she have more in common with, the radical Islamist or MAGA?
4: Yes.
0: Okay, we know where this is going. Dee already knows where this is going right now.
2: I don't even know if it's between the two of them.
3: Well, just between the two, who do you think you would have more in common with?
2: Probably a radical Islam. Yeah. Because I'm not hatred. I don't believe they don't push hatred on. They believe in their God, you know.
0: That's it. They believe in their God, you know. And it was those MAGA Republicans, boy, they push a lot of hatred. Don't they?
2: I don't believe that everybody hates. I just can't. There's a lot of hatred. He's causing a lot of hatred in this world. Okay. I do believe that.
3: You would say that Trump supporters are more hateful than radical Islamists.
2: It's not even Democrat and Republican anymore. It's Democrat and MAGA. The Republicans became MAGA. It's like drink the Kool-Aid, be MAGA. And it shouldn't be MAGA. You know, they wear hats and t-shirts. If you're going to go to an event, enjoy it. Just be yourself.
0: I don't wear hats and t-shirts. And I go to myself when I go to events.
2: People advertise hatred, and that's what MAGA does.
3: Yeah.
2: And
3: okay.
0: Wait. This is the PA's de resistance coming up. Hold on. Wait for it.
3: Well, that's a good point. I'm glad you brought that up. If you saw someone wearing one of those red hats chanting, make America great again, or you saw someone shouting Allahu Akbar running down the breezeway here, who would you feel more safe with?
0: Go for it, Dee. Which one? A or B? Which one is she going with? Is she going with the former or the latter?
4: I'm not going to say it, but you know which one I'm saying.
0: Yeah, you know which one.
2: The one shouting Allahu Akbar. Yeah.
0: There you go. Okay. Everything's fine, everybody. No problems here. So... There's a lot I can say, but the music's playing, so we got to take a break. Top 5 audio clips of the day. Boy, that should have been one of them. I don't know. Coming up.
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0: News. I'm Sue Guzman. The U.S. and Canada have reached a last-minute deal to delay 50% U.S. tariffs on Canadian imports. President Trump announcing they've been put on hold for 3 days to try to finalize a plan. Republican Congressman Byron Donalds, the winner in Florida's primary tonight. Donalds thanking his supporters in Orlando.
1: Tonight, because of your sweat, because of your hard work, we have won a massive victory.
0: Former Congressman David Jolly, who used to be a Republican, won the Democratic nomination. The two will face off in November to replace outgoing Florida Governor Ron DeSantis. It was a mixed bag for Democratic socialists in the Sunshine State. Socialist Angie Dixon has won the Democratic Senate primary, but Representatives Debbie Wasserman and Schultz.
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10: A 6 on the WOKV weather meter. Overnight, partly cloudy, warm and humid. Temperatures in the 80s and 70s drying up. And some wet roadways where we saw a few showers. But temperatures down to the mid to upper 70s. Wednesday, partly sunny, hot again. Highs in the mid to upper 90s. Lower to mid 90s at the coast. Some scattered rain and thunderstorms develop off the sea breeze in the afternoon and early evening. We'll track those on FirstAlert.FlorHD. From the Axedeus Jacks First Alert Weather Center, I'm meteorologist Garrett Biedenball for 104.5 WOKV.
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12: With Drew Steele.
13: All right, anytime you want to watch NFL Voice News on YouTube, Rumble X, Facebook, and Instagram, a reminder, we're back here at 7 o'clock tonight. We will be back on the stream at FL Voice News on YouTube, Rumble X, Facebook, and Instagram if you want to watch, because we're going to cover all the numbers on this primary day. And we'll have an update on some of the numbers coming up in just a second, too. But first, it's time for the top five audio clips of the day. It is my top five.
12: This is Drew's top five. Number five.
7: I'm saying if they come into the country illegally, which means crossing the border illegally, and they have a rap sheet back in their own country, are you okay with them staying here?
14: What I'm saying is if a murderer comes into the United States of America, sending them back for them to just come back over the border doesn't make sense to me. If you're a murderer coming to this country, put you in jail. That's all I'm saying. I mean, Republicans want to give these folks a vacation. I'm not interested in giving a criminal a vacation.
7: That's ridiculous. I don't know what you're talking about, the vacation. No, we're talking about removing them from the country that they came to illegally. There's almost no country in the world that allows people to just cross their border and begin a life inside that country. I'm saying.
13: Yeah, exactly. So if you were wondering who that was, that's Elijah Manley, Democrat. He's a congressional candidate in the 25th congressional district, I believe, which is where Debbie Wasserman Schultz is running as well.
15: I have the skin of an alligator.
13: If you say so. And there he is explaining to Fox News today, or I believe it maybe even yesterday, that, listen, if you're an illegal who's entered the country and you got a murder charge, I don't know that you necessarily need to be deported. Yeah, that's a position of the Democrat in the 25th congressional district in the state of Florida. Yeah.
12: Number four.
16: At 51%, Abdul Asayed is at 47%. So in a state that has not had a Republican United States Senator since, get this, 1994 was the last time that a Republican won a Senate race in the great state of Michigan. Well, guess what? Mike Rogers
13: at 51% to El Saeed's 41%. That's a Harry Enten, Holy Toledo guy. Holy Toledo guy. They're on CNN giving us some of the poll numbers. And suggesting that he is dominating right now, 51 to 47%, the first time possibly that Michigan will have a Republican senator since 1994. That would be absolutely tremendous.
12: Number three.
17: And while the sailors on the Lincoln fight his war, while he fruitlessly drains our munitions and oil reserves, the president sleeps through his meetings. He golfs and trades stocks. See, he doesn't want to do the job. He wants to build his ballroom and travel with Natalie on their apparently defenseless flying palace gifted by the Emir of Qatar.
13: Wow. So people didn't realize flying with Natalie and what that meant. All they heard was the president of the United States getting trashed by Senator John Ossoff, who is running for re-election there in Georgia. And they heard that and really didn't probably understand what he was trying to say and what he was specifically saying about Natalie being on this indefensible plane that was given by however he put it anyway. Natalie Harp is who he's talking about. Natalie Harp is the president's personal aide, somebody who spends a lot of time with the president of the United States because that's her job. So, according to now John Ossoff, who is trying to get as far to the left as he possibly can so that he can still have a job at the end of the day, even though probably DSA doesn't want anything to do with him because he's still the leftist progressive, but he's not full-on communist. Talking tough talk about him and Natalie, the president of the United States, because if he's with Natalie a lot, often, and you're on a plane flying around often, then something else must be happening often because, you know, that's what they assume. Calling it like, I don't know, is it like the Fang Swalwell thing? Is that what you're suggesting? And that's what he's suggesting. Disgusting, horrible, despicable. And even had an opportunity to go on with Jen Psaki last night to kind of back away from what he was suggesting. No, doubling and tripling down. Because Democrats, because it's what they do.
12: Number two.
18: You want to go back to them or do you want to stay with Donald Trump?
19: Trump.
13: Hey, D, do you remember that? Do you remember that little boy way back when?
11: That was a while ago.
13: Yeah, with the President of the United States. So if you're watching NFL Voice News on YouTube, Rumble, X, Facebook, and Instagram, that was the moment where he became an instant star, all dressed up with the suit and wanted to stay with Trump. And if you look to the right, that's him today. And what he did was he made a video, and I got to see if I could find the video. I thought it was going to be more of him talking, but he said, remember me. And basically he's like, Mr. President, it's been 10 years. It's like the anniversary of that moment. And it would be great if we could get together for the 10-year anniversary. And Dan Scavino has confirmed it that, yes, Hunter is his name. You're coming to the White House. So he's going to be there, the legendary little one who chose Trump over his parents at a rally back in 2016. So how cool is that? I just thought that was one of those very cool Trump moments.
12: Number one.
20: So the two things that we're famous for is our commitment to a program and our hatred of the United States Constitution. And what the program does is it gives us a roadmap to revolution, and it gives us the obstacle that we finally will have to get over to have a revolution, which is the United States Constitution, basis of the United States government.
13: Hey, is there a time period when, I don't know, when you're actually going to take the DSA members at their word? Or are you just going to keep blowing it off like it's not happening? Or are you going to blow it off like it's not that big a deal? That's a DSA member there. His name is Cliff. And Cliff wanted to let people know in a vlog saying that the Constitution is an obstacle to revolution. Hatred of the Constitution. Yeah, we're known for it. But they have a program that they've put together, the DSA, that gives them a roadmap to revolution. And the obstacle that we have to get over to have a revolution is the U.S. Constitution. I don't know what else you need from these people.
12: Drew's top five.
13: To believe them when they tell you that they want a revolution, they really want a revolution. And not like the Beatles' revolution, John Lennon, who was making fun of it. But seriously, like, did you know that, D, that revolution was really about mocking the people who were talking about a Mao revolution and they wanted it?
11: Well,
13: to,
11: you know.
13: Yeah, so I get you. Look at you. Okay. Very good. Good for you. But more oftentimes than not, we have Democrat socialists who tell you who they are. And for some reason, there are some people that are like, really? It's one person. It's two people. It's five people. It's just a couple of people. It's a handful of people. No, this is what they want. So I think we'll have more on that coming up in just a bit. But let me get to some other stories that are out there today on Florida's Voice. Just a reminder, we're keeping an eye on the numbers today. And in just a little while, we are close to the polls closing. We're only, at this point, moments away. An hour and 20 some odd minutes. It depends on when you're tuning in to the program, whether or not you're listening live across great radio stations here, 3 to 6 p.m. Monday through Friday, or whether or not you're checking us out at a later time or maybe even on the podcast, Apple Podcasts, Spotify, wherever you get it. But we're close to the polls closing and some of the latest numbers that we are keeping an eye on as we continue to refresh. We're pretty close to 400,000 difference right now, Republicans, the Democrats across the state. And so the numbers have been impressive. I think 12.6% was the last number that we saw as far as the edge Republicans versus Democrats. And whether or not that's going to hold up through the evening once people get off of work, we'll see how it goes. So we're watching it. And then at 7 o'clock tonight, we're going to take a break from 6 to 7. And then we'll be back at 7, where we will be broadcasting live at FL Voice News on YouTube, Rumble, X, Facebook, and Instagram. And we'll be keeping an eye on the numbers, and we'll be rolling through the counties. We'll be rolling through all different places to see how the results look
19: across the state. So that's coming up in just a bit. But let me play some of this. I don't know. Is this like, do you think at this point that the WNBA has had enough publicity and not in a good way? Like, they've taken their lumps. We're going to walk away now. Nobody's bringing up the whether or not transgenders can be playing or not. We're kind of it's kind of in the ether now for the moment. And maybe we just play basketball and call it a day. You think we're at that moment with the WNBA?
21: No, we're not.
19: I'll give you a couple of examples how we're not. First of all, here's a funny moment. The Atlanta Dream were playing the Indiana Fever last night. And I guess on the Jumbotron, for some reason, the team wanted to say a big hello to somebody we've heard before. Now, yeah, that's the governor of the state of Georgia. That's Stacey Abrams, who I think still thinks she's the governor of the state of Georgia, although she lost and she never really said that she conceded in her loss how many years back. But for some reason, in the stadium, they decided to make a big deal and a big stink about Stacey Abrams, Democrat, being there in the stands. That's the first thing. So you're like, huh, I wonder if they would do that if it was a Republican sitting there. Nah, not a chance. MAGA, are you crazy? Then the second thing that happened, which got people a little riled up, during Sunday night's game at State Farm Arena, the Atlanta Dream had an opportunity to stand and be there for the national anthem. Now, you might notice something here if you're listening and watching. There's the national anthem being sung. That is the Indiana Fever, who is on the they're on the court. Some of the players are facing away from the singing of the national anthem. There you have Sophie Cunningham with her hand on her heart as the anthem is being sung. You have Caitlin Clark. Did I say Collins? Sorry, Caitlin Collins. That's the CNN anchor. I don't know. Democrats, they're all the same. That's Caitlin Clark. I don't know if she's a Democrat or not, but if you're watching NFL Voice News on YouTube, Rumble, X, Facebook, and Instagram, there's Sophie Cunningham, hand on heart. There's Caitlin Clark, hands in pocket. Just wondering, yeah. Some facing away. And the Atlanta Dream not even showing up on the court. They stayed in the locker room while at least the Indiana Fever stood for the anthem. Sophie Cunningham being praised because, hey, see how she's doing it? That's how you do it. Hand on your heart, you get it. Caitlin Clark standing with her hands in her pocket. And so did the others. I mean, not in the pocket, but they just seemed very disinterested. Now, I'm not saying that's upset a whole bunch of people, but that's upsetting a whole bunch of people. Dude, they keep doing this. Why do they keep doing this? Does the have you had enough publicity?
22: I don't watch it. No.
19: Well, I guess not. They need more. So what else? What would bring you in? What is it that...
22: To the WNBA?
19: Yeah. What do they need to do?
22: Dennis Kanter.
19: Okay. So, you know, I have to admit. Ooh. Can we admit something before we go to break? D made a very important point. If you want people to watch the WNBA en masse, bigger numbers, dare I say, than the NBA, if you had transgenders playing in the WNBA,
22: oh, it'd be crazy.
19: Off the charts. Off the charts. There you go. There's your answer. Glad we could help.
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33: Lowe's challenged Home Depot's giant skeleton decoration by unveiling their own massive headless skeleton. Yeah, Lowe's and Home Depot are competing. Meanwhile, Ace Hardware is like, we got real skeletons working the register.
19: That's not very kind. But D, I got to tell you this. Have you seen the skeletons yet for Halloween at Lowe's?
22: Not yet.
19: They are gigantic.
22: I love those.
19: I'm not a big fan of them. I've said this before, and I know I get a lot of hate mail for it, but I don't like Halloween. Not a fan of Halloween. Never been a fan of Halloween. Don't like it. Got enough evil on the planet. I don't need any more. I just think it's just kind of evilish.
22: If you celebrate Halloween properly, there's no evil.
19: Well, how is celebrating Halloween properly? What are you celebrating?
22: You dress up as your favorite character, and you go get candy. What's evil?
19: I don't know. I'm not just the spirits and the dead ghosts and things like that. I don't know. I just don't like bringing that
22: There's
19: in.
22: There's no ghost, Drew.
19: Yeah, I don't like bringing it in. I don't
22: it's
19: like
22: a kid in a bed sheet.
19: Yeah, no. That's anyway. The point is that I saw the big giant skeleton at Lowe's, and it is I can't believe how big it is. And I have to be honest, I thought it would be more. I don't know how much it was, but I thought it would be a lot more money. Like, it was surprisingly affordable. I mean, not like that kind of affordable, but you'd have to save up for it. But you can do it. It's not like when you see something and you're like, wow, this is impressive. And so is the price. It's not. It wasn't like that to me. Now, maybe I might be wrong, but it was just big. It was just big, and I don't want to get into the whole Halloween thing for me. I can't explain it, but I guess I kind of just did. So, and the kids like the candy. So, it's moving on. Sorry, all right. I know I shouldn't do that. Just how I feel. Just not a fan. It's okay. Coming up, we're going to finish out the program very soon. And then we're going to take a break for an hour, get ourselves all together here in the newsroom. And then we are going to stream live at 7 o'clock. And we'll peruse the news, the interwebs. We'll go county. Well, we won't go county by county, but we'll be looking at some of the bigger races. We'll start to see the numbers flow in, see what we can get coming up, and see how long we'll stay on for to get you the results you're looking for, starting at 7 o'clock at FL Voice News, once again on YouTube, Rumble X, Facebook, and Instagram. So we'll be back to get that all for you on the way. And whether or not it's going to be a big, huge, gigantic victory for Congressman Byron Donalds. Is it going to be as big as people are predicting and saying it's going to be? A lot of interesting videos have been popping up about the congressman lately in the past 24 hours. It's interesting how the pivot has started to happen. Like you're seeing, for example, what we started the show with, James Fishback, who put out a post that appears as if, I don't know, it looked like he was, all right, well, guess what? Podcast time. I just get the sensation in my gut that you have not heard the last of James Fishback. And after today, that he's probably going to have, right, D? Isn't it safe to say, again, probably going to have his own podcast? I just feel like he's going to have a program or something. I don't know. Something like that.
22: There's a decent chance.
19: Yeah, decent chance of that. So kind of got that feeling, that flavor from his ex account today. The announcement of emergency management's Kevin Guthrie being the running mate for Jay Collins, which interestingly enough now takes in his resignation and what happens next with him, and that this was going to be the shot in the arm that the Collins campaign needed to thrust their way forward into the primary night and on to the general. I don't know. But we're also going to check out and see if that's going to happen. Who knows? Along with other races in an hour from now at FL Voice News on YouTube, Rumble X, Facebook, and Instagram. We'll see you over there.
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0: brief. For our neighbors to the north, I'm Sue Guzman, Fox News. And the United States and Canada have reached a last-minute deal to delay 50% tariffs on $20 billion worth of Canadian imports. President Trump announcing the move buys time now for more negotiations and avoiding, for the time being, another strain in the tense relations. Florida's race for governor is officially set. Fox's Kristen Goodwin has the story.
7: Congressman Byron Donalds winning Florida's GOP gubernatorial primary.
8: My administration will be guided by three pillars: making Florida accountable, achievable, and most of all, affordable.
7: Donalds, who is backed by President Trump, defeating challengers, including Florida Lieutenant Governor Jay Collins. He'll face former Representative David Jolly in November.
9: Voters are desperate for change. We are believing in each other. Folks, I am begging you right now, believe in something better.
7: Jolly, a former Republican, defeating several challengers to secure the Democratic nomination for governor. The two are hoping to succeed term-limited GOP Governor Ron DeSantis. Kristen Goodwin, Fox News.
0: Mixed signals coming from the White House on the status of talks between the U.S. and Iran.
10: President Trump has announced there are no talks or conversations going on or scheduled with the Islamic Republic of Iran. The naval blockade remains in full force and effect. The Hormuz Strait is open and operating. All water mines have been removed or detonated. That is very different than this from the envoy Jared Kushner.
11: The conversations between the U.S. government and different areas of the Iranian government at all areas is probably more robust than it's maybe ever been.
10: From Monday to Tuesday, we've gone from the most robust talks that there have ever been to all the talks are off until further notice.
0: Fox's Peter Ducey reporting. 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
2: A 6 on the WOKV weather meter. Overnight, partly cloudy, warm and humid. Temperatures in the 80s and 70s drying up. And some wet roadways where we saw a few showers. But temperatures down to the mid to upper 70s. Wednesday, partly sunny, hot again. Highs in the mid to upper 90s. Lower to mid 90s at the coast. Some scattered rain and thunderstorms develop off the sea breeze in the afternoon and early evening. We'll track those on First Alert Doppler HD. From the Action News Jax First Alert Weather Center, I'm meteorologist Garrett Biedenball for 104.5 WOKV.
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21: Boom! 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A three-hour audio masterpiece sponsored by the fine folks at Prevagen, which is for your brain. I have used my brain effectively and started off every hour of today's show congratulating my wife on 20 years of marital bliss. 20 years ago today, out at a small church in Wapakoneta, Ohio, Jenny Failla married an absolute super hunk. Okay, did she?
22: You are so dumb. You are really dumb. For real.
21: No, I was like a cab driver with like gambling debt. She had an eye for talent. I don't know what to tell you. But as we get underway in this hour, no matter what you are, celebrating, not celebrating, anything along the way, you are a part of this show. We say this every day. I am not the star of the program, clearly. The star is you. Yeah, this is a very rare thing in media. Whether you're listening to me on radio or you're watching me on TV, there is no one with a more informal background in media than the one I have. And it's a regular place where you can just have an honest conversation. You don't have to be right. You can agree to disagree. It's not like the, you know, politics turned into this other thing where everybody's a fat screaming five-year-old at their birthday party. Mom, he doesn't vote the way I do. Get him out of here. We're not doing that here. We don't actually care. Okay, I mean, do I care about the future of the country? Yes. Do I take the issue seriously? Yes. Do I take myself seriously? No. I dress like an affordable male stripper most days. Maybe that's why Jenny liked me in the beginning. She's like, I can afford this. But as we get underway, it is not about my circus act. It is about the Democrats, Socialists of America. I, to be honest with you, the fact that we've spent a good percentage of the summer covering this, the really weird place to be. Because I was at best a C-plus student. Not because I was particularly dumb. I just didn't apply myself. But I knew enough about history. I knew enough about economics to know that no serious person was ever going to embrace socialism again. I mean, when you think of it this way, the highest form of insult the Democrats will utter is that you are literally Hitler. You are literally Hitler. Now, obviously, you're not literally Hitler. If you're Donald Trump, and you have a daughter who converted to Judaism with your support, if you've received dozens of awards from the Jewish community, I would venture to say you have a better relationship with the Jewish community than Hitler did.
24: That's true.
25: That is true.
21: Okay. The other distinction of note is that Hitler killed about 6 million people. Okay, Donald Trump hasn't killed anybody. He's probably killed about 6 million Big Macs. I mean,
24: that's true.
25: That is true.
21: He loves McDonald's. He actually likes a filet of fish more than a Big Mac. People who know Trump would tell you that. But if you were going to talk about this whole literally Hitler thing, the Nazis are here, okay? The Nazis did not kill 1/1000th the amount of people that socialism has. When you think of the amount of people that have been starved to death or outright executed by their government, socialism has literally killed hundreds of millions of people.
26: When you're right, you're right. And you're right.
21: Okay. It doesn't mean Okay, they're flat out Nazis trying to create a master race and doing all of these, you know, horrific things that Hitler ascribed to. But it does mean that there are people running for office on something far more deadlier than the Nazis. And that is socialism. That is communism. You vote your way in, you shoot your way out. But I want to play some of these clips anyway, because the people pushing this stuff have standing. Why do they have standing? Because there's a lot of fundraisers throwing weight behind them.
3: Money, money, money, money, money, money, money.
21: Okay, in politics, whoever has the money has the momentum. And right now, the Democratic Socialists have a gazillion dollars because foreign interests who don't like America are propping up all of their candidates. The actual mainstream Democratic Party, which is way behind in fundraising right now, is embracing these nutbags because they just want their money.
4: It costs a lot of money to run for political office.
21: So they're doing this whole, well, it's a big tent. We need new ideas. We're trying to grow the party. But the reality is, some of these new ideas are abolish prisons. Get rid of the Senate. Okay, here is Ashiq Sadiq, co-chair of the Democrat Socialists of America, explaining how abolishing the Senate would work. Clip 14.
5: What does it mean to, when you say you want to abolish the Senate? Ashiq, Megan, you responded this. So Ashiq, what does that mean?
6: We ultimately want to replace the two-party system with a multi-party democracy, something like a parliamentary system that exists in many other countries. So abolishing the Senate is not something we could snap our fingers and do next year or in a few years, but we want to expand democracy so that we have a much more representative, something like the House of Representatives.
23: Such an idiot. This is pretty much the worst video ever made.
21: They don't actually have a plan. These are spoiled rich kids who just want to break stuff. There's no actual plan. We just want like a parliament, like a representative, kind of like the House of Representatives. Okay, meaning you want what we have now. You just want to be in charge of the whole freaking thing with no dissent. That's what they're telling you. Like anytime the Democrats say, we want to stack the Supreme Court. You know, you could stack the Supreme Court right now. Like literally today, you could start stacking the Supreme Court. But they don't want to do that right now. Why? Because they're not the ones in control.
24: That is correct.
21: That's what it comes back to. But I want to play you more of this stuff because this is straight nutbags. Here is Oliver Larkin, another DSA candidate in Florida, telling you that we don't need ICE to keep the community safe. You know, the guys that are tasked with getting the murderers and the rapists and the pedophiles in this country illegally. We don't need them. Here it is, clip 15.
25: What it does is it endangers us. We do not need ICE to keep our communities safe. The United States was able to operate for over two centuries without a militarized immigration enforcement system.
21: Oh, good God. You know who used ICE? Under their old moniker, they were just under Customs and Border Patrol just the same. They've had this unit forever. They just renamed them. They're doing the same job now that Barack Obama was making him do back when he was president. Here's Obama running for president, by the way. I played this clip yesterday. Obama, if he were to say this today, he would be considered a far-right extremist. He would be considered a... They would not be calling Barack Obama our first black president if he ran today with this border policy you're about to hear. They'd be calling him a half white guy. They'd be going, that half white guy. Okay, because if you don't hold the same views that they have, it's not about your identity. It's about how you vote. Think of Caitlyn Jenner. Caitlyn Jenner is the face of the trans movement. She mainstreamed the trans movement by transitioning from Bruce to Caitlyn, going on the cover of Vanity Fair, getting an ESPN Courage Award, and being the most prominent face in the media for about 6 months until she told people she was a Republican, at which point the Democrats were like,
26: get her out. Get her out of here.
21: And she was thrown out of the movement that she mainstreamed. Because it's not about how you identify. It's about how you vote. Okay, but here's Barack Obama back when he was running for president talking about very vigorous enforcement of border laws. Clip 25.
27: One of the central components of immigration reform is enforcement, and this bill contains a number of important provisions to beef up border security. But that's not enough. Real enforcement also means drying up the pool of jobs that encourages illegal immigration, and that can only happen if employers don't hire illegal workers. Unfortunately, our current employer enforcement system does little to nothing to deter illegal immigrants from finding work.
21: Now, listen, okay, back then, everything he said was accurate. We need to ramp up border security. We need to crack down on any company that hires an illegal. Do you know what the Democrats are doing now? They're giving them all truck driver licenses. And they're saying, you're the bad guy if you want to get to the bottom of this. It's the same thing with voting right now, because they're desperate because they can't sell their ideas. Here's something about politics nobody's telling you, okay? You're not hearing this enough. The reforms that were made to USAID and a lot of these fraud arrests that are going down right now, they're crushing mainstream Democrat fundraising efforts, because a lot of their money was coming their way through NGOs, meaning the Democrats would go out and they'd throw $2 billion into it's called a non-government organization. And that job was to, you know, solve hunger in the Sudan, or whatever the case may be. So here's $5 billion. But lo and behold, a lot of that money would come back to the Democrats in campaign donations through third-party straw accounts. No different than how all of this USAID money for other, you know, efforts and initiatives came their way. One of the reasons they're fighting against the prosecution of Somali fraud so much is a lot of those Somalis that were committing the fraud were turning around and donating some of the money to the Democrats who were in power.
0: This is politics as usual.
21: And they don't want to be linked to any of that. So the Democrats are having this really bad problem with fundraising, because USAID was also propping up most of the liberal media outlets around the world. Think of how many places, the NPRs of the world, the Politicos of the world, how many liberal-leaning places suddenly were doing this desperate plea for cash and GoFundMes after USAID got cut, because they were being entirely propped up by your tax dollars, whether you agreed with them or not. Does anything in government do that for the right-wing media outlets over there?
7: Not even close.
21: Not even a little. So the Democrats are in a really tough spot, and that's why they're going to every measure they can. Black people are too stupid to get voter ID. Women don't know how to get voter ID. Come on, married women, how the hell are they going to get voter ID? They're doing all that stuff. We're not going to turn over the voter rolls. Okay, you've got at least 600,000 people that we know of who are legally registered to vote in this country. Todd Blanche is trying to get his hands on that. Blue states are suing him to deny him access. And the truth is, the Democrats, they can't sell any of their policy ideas. They're not that popular. Like, if you look at the debate in, you know, governance, Trump won the border. It was an 80-20 issue. Barring biological men from competing against women, 80-20 issue. Okay, cutting taxes, 80-20 issue. All that deregulation, 80-20. But the Democrats still hold on to these positions. Why? Because the people who agree with those positions continue to fund the party. They're in a really desperate spot. So much so that here is Todd Blanche on Meet the Press explaining how blue states are denying the United States Attorney General access to the voter rolls. Clip 29.
8: They say states dictate how elections are run, not the federal government. Is it time for the DOJ to drop this fight, and will you do it?
9: Well, just, I mean, we're relying on a statute passed by Congress that allows us in the right circumstances to review and get those voter rolls. And so, yes, no, we're not going to stop doing what I think every American should expect us to do, which is make sure that we have elections that are fair. And as that relates to the Department of Justice, that means making sure that there are no constitutional legal violations, even at the state level. So, yes, the President Trump, this administration knows and of course understands that states administer elections, and that will always be the case, but it doesn't mean the federal government should play no role.
21: Okay, so far so good. Because yes, you have a state-by-state basis, but the Fed should be able to know. Let me give you a little more. Clip 30.
8: How far are you willing to take this fight? Because you've been ruled against now 22 times. Are you going to take this all the way to the Supreme Court, do you anticipate?
9: We'll see. We'll see what happens. We're trying to work it out with states. Of course. Yes, absolutely. It's a possibility. Election integrity is something that President Trump ran on, and the American people elected him. It's something that every American should care about. And so the idea that the Department of Justice is trying to investigate issues around elections to make sure they're fair and make sure they're conducted the right way is not something that we should be running away from. That's something we should be running right towards.
21: Okay. And he's spot on right. This is the one thing you need to understand. Okay, if you are in the democracy business, okay, as we are, you understand we're not on a sustainable path right now where everybody keeps telling you elections are being stolen. So if we made a massive effort to fortify election integrity in this country, it would help. But the Democrats say you can't have voter ID. You can't investigate the voter rolls. Think of the election as an Olympic sport. If there was an Olympic country fighting this hard against drug testing, no, it's racist. It's unfair. It's not right. You're just going after brown people. You'd assume everybody in that country was cheating in the Olympics. Okay, what is the difference between an Olympic pole vault and the, you know, the freaking midterm elections? You know, when it comes to that sort of defense, there really is none. You know, politics doesn't change the standing of that type of premise. No, we can't have election integrity. We can't have voter ID. That'll block people from voting. And they're trying to do it under the grounds that people are just stupid and they don't know how. Okay, guys, here's a pro tip. If you truly really believed someone was too stupid to get an ID in 2026, they shouldn't be voting in the first place.
0: He knows what he's talking about.
7: Taking the edge off, one story at a time.
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0: is Fox Across America with Jimmy Failla. We got some well-wishers on the line. Wally down in St. Petersburg Beach, Florida. Wally!
1: Jimmy, big time. Congratulations on 20 years. And also for you finding the Mother Teresa of Ohio.
0: Jenny Failla. She's overrated, Wally. I told the president the same thing. Trump was like, your wife, she's something else. I'm like, come on, man. I'm carrying this team. But no, Jenny is a good egg and definitely, like, I know I've said this on the show before, I am actually a better human being because I know her. If I didn't know her, I'd be like the 20-year-old version of me, which was a great guy to hang out with. Like, now I'll just smoke a cigar and tell you stories, but 20-year-old me, we would have made the stories. You know what I'm saying?
1: Well, there might not be a 21-year-old Jimmy Failla if it wasn't for Jimmy.
0: Yeah, no question. No question. I was a wild child. On either end of the spectrum, because I'm actually like my most normal friend now, even though I have, you know, maybe interesting jobs, but I'm a pretty normal dude. I smoke cigars and watch the Yankees. I play wiffle ball with my kid. But I've been on the most boring side of this, and absolutely I was a population control device before Jenny came along. So thank you for recognizing the impact. Wow. Is everything else good down there?
1: It's great. I do have one question on it. Does it really help? It's kind of, you guys have the old style relationship and marriage where you start out poor. And if you can make it through that and have fun doing that, then everything else is gravy.
0: Yeah, yeah, no question. And that, we, believe me, Jenny made homemade diapers, man. Like, we had cloth diapers because it was cheaper than buying real diapers. So yeah, I have been on every end of this, but I never had any idea how good or bad I was doing because I was just too busy enjoying it, man. We've had a lot of fun. And I did not know that I was criminally probably broke from like 07 to like, I don't know, 2019. I had no idea. I was having a good time. I got nothing to say. So I think that still is the magic thing, the thing. You know, for everybody listening out there, you can't base happiness on like some type of long-term goal or career outcome. It's a day-by-day thing. You know, put on a song you like, eat a sandwich you want, you know, watch a movie you're into. That's all we did. We didn't know any better. So I couldn't really write a self-help book because it would just sound like I wasn't trying. But that's the key. Shouldn't try too hard. Wow, great analysis. I'll say something nice to Jenny. I know she's a big fan of yours.
1: All right, have a good one. And just like I said, congratulations.
0: Oh, thank you.
1: I'm always happy when good people have good things happen.
0: Plus me and Jenny. I'm kidding. Take care. The great Wally. I've met Wally at a couple of stand-up shows. A great dude. You know, the whole thing about Jenny is because of this show and TV. Like, she has like a bigger presence now around the country. But not so big that I have to pay her for any of this. I am still exploiting this labor like a Nike sweatshop of radio and television.
2: You ought to be ashamed of yourself.
0: I ought to be, but I'm not gonna be. She's ratings gold, and she's a good tax write-off.
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8: Fox News, I'm Ted Lindner. Primary night in Florida, where Republican Congressman Byron Donalds has won his party's primary for governor.
9: My administration will be guided by three pillars: making Florida accountable, achievable, and most of all, affordable.
8: Former Republican Congressman David Jolly is one on the Democrat side. Current Governor Ron DeSantis is term limited. Florida has not elected a Democrat governor since 1994. Primary elections also held tonight in Wyoming and Alaska. President Trump saying that today he is delaying 50% U.S. tariffs on $20 billion worth of Canadian imports. This after the two countries reached a last-minute deal hours before the sanctions were to go into effect. The announcement, which the president made on his Truth Social media platform, buys time for more negotiations and avoids for now another strain in already tense relations between the historic allies. America's listening to Fox News.
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12: Injuries from e-bikes and e-scooters are increasing. 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
16: A 6 on the WOKV weather meter. Overnight, partly cloudy, warm and humid. Temperatures in the 80s and 70s drying up. And some wet roadways where we saw a few showers. But temperatures down to the mid to upper 70s. Wednesday, partly sunny, hot again. Highs in the mid to upper 90s. Lower to mid 90s at the coast. Some scattered rain and thunderstorms develop off the sea breeze in the afternoon and early evening. We'll track those on firstalert.fleurhd. From the Action News Jax First Alert Weather Center, I'm meteorologist Garrett Biedenball for 104.5 WOKV.
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13: Bottom of the ninth on Fox Across America, Brian Brenberg doing a double dip. Ernie Banks, we're playing two.
14: There we go.
13: We've got a well-wisher from Cleveland, Ohio. It's where I met Jenny. Judy is on the line, fan favorite on this show. Judy!
15: Hey, it's your girlfriend, Judy, from Cleveland.
13: Yes,
15: listen,
13: it is.
15: Perfect date. It's too late for it, damn it. But you could have flown to Cleveland, went to Cozumel for two margaritas, crossed the street, went for a steak dinner at the Old Brown Derby, which is now Harry's.
13: Yep.
15: Then you cross the street back again and go to the Cloverleaf Bowling Alley, where you bowl a couple games.
13: Okay.
15: Then you go to the Red Roof Inn. Do not bring Tom Holman or the blue light, okay? But you're going to go have a hot night at the Red Roof Inn. That's it. That's it, Brian.
13: I love all of this.
14: The Red Roof Inn.
13: Brian loves it too, Judy.
14: Do not bring a blue light.
15: I love both you guys. And you know what? You could do it tonight. Just put on my boy, Paul. Tomorrow, Paul Burrell.
13: Okay.
15: Oh, boy. That's the guy I'd take the Red Roof Inn.
13: Judy likes a man in uniform.
15: I'm only 79, but I'll still go.
13: And you know, and you like Paul. You like Paul because then you don't have to bring your own. You don't have to bring your own handcuffs if you bring Paul Morrow.
15: Right, I love Paul.
13: Judy,
15: bring the fluffy. You know, I'm old arthritis. Bring the ones with the fluffy stuff on the wrist.
13: We're all the same age, laying down, Judy. We'll see you in the mirrored ceiling, okay, sister? Thank you, baby. The great Judy in Cleveland, Ohio.
14: Oh, my gosh. I'm glad I was here for that.
13: The last time she was on, someone called in after her and was like, do you have her number? I'm not even kidding. Because she's frisky. So the last time we had Judy on, Lincoln was getting ready to graduate high school. And I was soliciting advice from callers. And Judy's like, Lincoln, you're going to need good hands to take care of a woman. I was like, Judy, what's even happening here? This guy's, you know. Holy hell.
14: I love Judy's got the ability to like hatch a plan. You can tell in like 45 seconds.
13: Do you
14: want to
13: know the only knock on her plan? I loved everything she said. That plan starts out with us drinking, but we then had to cross the street like 5 times.
14: I know.
13: Judy, you're going to get somebody.
14: I'm dead like the third time I cross the street.
13: Judy,
14: it's over.
13: Say, go have 2 margaritas, cross the street. You go bowl and have a couple of beers, cross the street. You go have a steak, cross the street. You go to the Red Roof Inn. Jenny, no one is making the Red Roof Inn, Judy. The lesson here was I married the right Ohio girl.
14: Oh, there you go.
13: Renberg, great to see you.
14: Yeah, man.
13: Happy.
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22: It's primary night in Florida. I'm Ted Lindner, Fox News. Florida voters have chosen their Republican and Democratic nominees in several key races. Fox's Kristen Goodwin recaps it for us tonight.
23: President Trump backed Congressman Byron Donalds, winning Florida's GOP gubernatorial primary. He'll face former U.S. Representative David Jolly in November. Jolly, a former Republican who switched parties, winning the Democratic nomination for governor. Both are vying to replace Republican Governor Ron DeSantis, who is term limited. Progressive state Representative Andrew Angie Nixon winning the state's Democratic Senate primary. She'll take on incumbent GOP Senator Ashley Moody in November for the chance to serve out the final 2 years of former Senator Marco Rubio's term. Moody, who secured the Republican Senate nomination, was appointed to the role by Governor DeSantis when Rubio became Secretary of State last year. Kristen Goodwin, Fox News.
22: Primary voting in Wyoming and Alaska happening as well. The United Arab Emirates say their defense has detected two ballistic missiles coming from Iran, but the IRGC has yet to claim responsibility. Fox's Jonathan Hunt.
1: Two ships hit and those two missiles directed at the UAE. So it shows that Iran is still ready and able to take offensive actions if it wishes to. The president, meantime, came out swinging, posting to Truth Social, quote, there are no talks or conversations going on or scheduled with the Islamic Republic of Iran. The naval blockade remains in full force and effect. The Hormuz Strait is open and operating. All water mines have been removed or detonated.
22: U.S. Special Envoy Jared Kushner is in the Middle East as well. President Trump saying Tuesday is delaying 50% U.S. tariffs on $20 billion worth of Canadian imports after the two countries reached a last-minute deal hours before the sanctions were to go into effect. The president making the announcement on his social media platform. 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
2: A 6 on the WOKV weather meter. Overnight, partly cloudy, warm and humid. Temperatures in the 80s and 70s drying up. And some wet roadways where we saw a few showers. But temperatures down to the mid to upper 70s. Wednesday, partly sunny, hot again. Highs in the mid to upper 90s. Lower to mid 90s at the coast. Some scattered rain and thunderstorms develop off the sea breeze in the afternoon and early evening. We'll track those on First Alert Doppler HD. From the Action News Jax First Alert Weather Center, I'm meteorologist Garrett Biedenball for 104.5 WOKV.
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3: Fox News, I'm Sue Guzman. The person arrested last year for trying to assassinate Treasury Secretary Scott Bessent has been sentenced to more than 6 years in prison.
4: Ryan Michael English, also known as Riley English, is very concerned about trans rights. The judge says there's also an issue here with physical and mental health issues being exacerbated by drug use.
3: And Fox's Peter Ducey in Washington. 29 states led by California suing Meta, saying they deliberately created features to get young people hooked on social media sites like Facebook and Instagram.
5: The states claim Meta harvested children's personal data without proper parental consent in violation of federal law. In addition to billions in financial damages, the states are asking the judge to impose more restrictions on how the platforms operate for minors.
3: Fox's Claudia Cowan reporting. 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
13: A 6 on the WOKV weather meter. Overnight, partly cloudy, warm and humid. Temperatures in the 80s and 70s drying up. And some wet roadways where we saw a few showers. But temperatures down to the mid to upper 70s. Wednesday, partly sunny, hot again. Highs in the mid to upper 90s. Lower to mid 90s at the coast. Some scattered rain and thunderstorms develop off the sea breeze in the afternoon and early evening. We'll track those on firstalert.fleurhd. From the Action News First Alert Weather Center, I'm meteorologist Garrett Biedenball for 104.5 WOKV.
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10: Make their primary picks. I'm Sue Guzman, Fox News. Florida's race for governor is officially set. Fox's Kristen Goodwin telling us.
11: Congressman Byron Donalds winning Florida's GOP gubernatorial primary.
12: My administration will be guided by three pillars: making Florida accountable, achievable, and most of all, affordable.
11: Donalds, who is backed by President Trump, defeating challengers, including Florida Lieutenant Governor Jay Collins. He'll face former Representative David Jolly in November.
13: Voters are desperate for change. We are believing in each other, folks. I'm begging you right now, believe in something better.
11: Jolly, a former Republican, defeating several challengers to secure the Democratic nomination for governor. The two are hoping to succeed term-limited GOP Governor Ron DeSantis. Kristen Goodwin, Fox News.
10: It was a mixed bag for Democratic Socialists in the Sunshine State. Angie Nixon defeating Alex Vindman. Democratic Congress members Debbie Wasserman Schultz and Jared Moskowitz managed to fend off challenges by Democratic Socialists. In Wyoming, Republicans have chosen State Senator Eric Barlow in a four-way primary as their nominee for governor in the race to succeed outgoing Governor Mark Gordon. He'll face Democrat Kenneth Kastner in the November general election. Wyoming Congresswoman Trump-backed Harriet Hageman's going to face Democrat former state representative James Byrd for the seat held by Senator Cynthia Lummis, who's retiring. In Alaska, Democrat Mary Peltola advances to the general election for the U.S. Senate, and Senator Dan Sullivan advances on the Republican side. Independent Bill Hill and Republican U.S. Representative Nick Begich III have advanced to the general election for Alaska's only U.S. House seat. Democrat Jonathan Christ Tompkins advances to the general election for governor in Alaska. And the U.S. and Canada have now reached a last-minute deal to delay 50% tariffs on Canadian imports. 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
25: A 6 on the WOKV weather meter. Overnight, partly cloudy, warm and humid. Temperatures in the 80s and 70s drying up. And some wet roadways where we saw a few showers. But temperatures down to the mid to upper 70s. Wednesday, partly sunny, hot again. Highs in the mid to upper 90s. Lower to mid 90s at the coast. Some scattered rain and thunderstorms develop off the sea breeze in the afternoon and early evening. We'll track those on First Alert Doppler HD. From the Action News Jax First Alert Weather Center, I'm meteorologist Garrett Biedenball for 104.5 WOKV.
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2: 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Primary night in Florida, Republican Congressman Byron Donalds has won his party's primary for governor.
3: My administration will be guided by three pillars: making Florida accountable, achievable, and most of all, affordable.
2: Former Republican Congressman David Jolly has won on the Democrat side. Current Governor Ron DeSantis is term limited. In Wyoming, Republicans have chosen State Senator Eric Barlow in a four-way primary as their nominee for governor in the race to succeed outgoing Governor Mark Gordon. He'll face Democrat Kenneth Casner in the November election. Wyoming Congressman Harriet Hageman will face Democrat and former State Representative James Byrd for the seat held by Senator Cynthia Lummis, who's retiring. Democrat Mary Peltola advances to the general election for the U.S. Senate, and Senator Dan Sullivan advances on the Republican side. 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
5: There was a time in Jacksonville a couple of years ago where there were several drownings in retention ponds. But Florida law, you're not required to have a fence around a retention pond. The only way you can be held responsible if someone drowns in a retention pond is if the retention pond constitutes a trap or a dangerous condition. Florida law does have the water management district that controls retention ponds requires a certain slope on these retention ponds, okay, before somebody can build a responsible.
6: Like a residential pool.
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6: Where you have to have a fence around it, you know?
5: Yeah.
6: If you have to have it around a pool, why not around a retention
5: pond? 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
11: A 6 on the WOKV weather meter. Overnight, partly cloudy, warm and humid. Temperatures in the 80s and 70s drying up. And some wet roadways where we saw a few showers. But temperatures down to the mid to upper 70s. Wednesday, partly sunny, hot again. Highs in the mid to upper 90s. Lower to mid 90s at the coast. Some scattered rain and thunderstorms develop off the sea breeze in the afternoon and early evening. We'll track those on First Alert Doppler HD. From the Action News Jax First Alert Weather Center, I'm meteorologist Garrett Biedenball for 104.5 WOKV.
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9: Primary night in America. I'm Ted Lindner, Fox News. Florida voters have chosen their Republican and Democratic nominees in several key races. Fox's Kristen Goodwin.
10: President Trump backed Congressman Byron Donalds, winning Florida's GOP gubernatorial primary. He'll face former U.S. Representative David Jolly in November. Jolly, a former Republican who switched parties, winning the Democratic nomination for governor. Both are vying to replace Republican Governor Ron DeSantis, who is term limited. Progressive State Representative Angie Nixon winning the state's Democratic Senate primary. She'll take on incumbent GOP Senator Ashley Moody in November for the chance to serve out the final 2 years of former Senator Marco Rubio's term. Moody, who secured the Republican Senate nomination, was appointed to the role by Governor DeSantis when Rubio became Secretary of State last year. Kristen Goodwin, Fox News.
9: In Wyoming, Republicans have chosen State Senator Eric Barlow in a four-way primary as their nominee for governor in the race to succeed outgoing Governor Mark Gordon. He'll face Democrat Kenneth Kasner in the November general election. Wyoming Congresswoman Harriet Hageman will face Democrat and former State Representative James Byrd for the seat held by Senator Cynthia Lummis, who's retiring. In Alaska, Democrat Mary Peltola advances to the general election for the U.S. Senate. Senator Dan Sullivan advances on the Republican side. Independent Bill Hill and Republican U.S. Representative Nick Begich have advanced to the general election for Alaska's only U.S. House seat. Democrat Jonathan Kreis Tompkins advances to the general election for governor in the state of Alaska. President Trump saying on Tuesday that he's delaying 50% U.S. tariffs on $20 billion worth of Canadian imports. This after the two countries reached a last-minute deal hours before the sanctions were to go into effect. The announcement, which the president made on his social media platform, buys time for more negotiations and avoids for now another strain in already tense relations between the historic allies. 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
20: A 6 on the WOKV weather meter. Overnight, partly cloudy, warm and humid. Temperatures in the 80s and 70s drying up. And some wet roadways where we saw a few showers. But temperatures down to the mid to upper 70s. Wednesday, partly sunny, hot again. Highs in the mid to upper 90s. Lower to mid 90s at the coast. Some scattered rain and thunderstorms develop off the sea breeze in the afternoon and early evening. We'll track those on First Alert Doppler HD. From the Action Jack's First Alert Weather Center, I'm meteorologist Garrett Biedenball for 104.5 WOKV.
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2: Fox News, I'm Sue Gussman. Mixed results for Democratic Socialist candidates in Florida's congressional races Tuesday. Oliver Larkin failed to defeat incumbent Representative Jared Moskowitz in the state's newly redrawn 25th congressional district.
3: We need to keep the seat blue in November because we have a clear goal in mind, and that is taking back the House majority from Speaker Mike Johnson and the Republican Party in November.
2: Representative Debbie Wasserman Schultz fended off a challenge by her socialist challenger, and State Representative Socialist Angie Nixon defeated Alex Vindman. Meta Platforms Tuesday rejecting an accusation from a group of 29 U.S. states led by California that it intentionally sought to addict children to its Facebook and Instagram platforms. States accusing Meta of designing it to fuel anxiety, depression, and suicide. 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
10: A 6 on the WOKV weather meter. Overnight, partly cloudy, warm and humid. Temperatures in the 80s and 70s drying up. And some wet roadways where we saw a few showers. But temperatures down to the mid to upper 70s. Wednesday, partly sunny, hot again. Highs in the mid to upper 90s. Lower to mid 90s at the coast. Some scattered rain and thunderstorms develop off the sea breeze in the afternoon and early evening. We'll track those on First Alert Doppler HD. From the Action News Jax First Alert Weather Center, I'm meteorologist Garrett Biedenball for 104.5 WOKV.
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8: Results are in. I'm Sue Guzman, Fox News. And Florida's race for governor has officially been set. Here's Fox's Kristen Goodwin.
9: Congressman Byron Donalds winning Florida's GOP gubernatorial primary.
10: My administration will be guided by three pillars: making Florida accountable, achievable, and most of all, affordable.
9: Donalds, who is backed by President Trump, defeating challengers, including Florida Lieutenant Governor Jay Collins. He'll face former Representative David Jolly in November.
11: Voters are desperate for change. We are believing in each other. Folks, I am begging you right now, believe in something better.
9: Jolly, a former Republican, defeating several challengers to secure the Democratic nomination for governor. The two are hoping to succeed term-limited GOP Governor Ron DeSantis. Kristen Goodwin, Fox News.
8: In Wyoming, Republicans have chosen State Senator Eric Barlow in a four-way primary as their nominee for governor in the race to succeed outgoing Governor Mark Gordon. Face Democrat Kenneth Kastner in the November general election. Wyoming congressional candidate, Trump-backed Harriet Hageman, is going to face Democrat and former State Representative James Byrd for the seat held by Senator Cynthia Lummis, who's retiring. In Alaska, Democrat Mary Peltola has advanced to the general election for the U.S. Senate, with Dan Sullivan on the Republican side. Independent Bill Hill and Republican U.S. Representative Nick Begich III have advanced to the general election for Alaska's only U.S. House seat, while Democrats Jonathan Kreis-Tompkins and Tom Begich advanced to the general election for governor in Alaska. And the United States and Canada have reached a last-minute deal now to delay planned 50% tariffs on Canadian imports. President Trump says the move buys some time for more negotiations. 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
26: A 6 on the WOKV weather meter. Overnight, partly cloudy, warm and humid. Temperatures in the 80s and 70s drying up. And some wet roadways where we saw a few showers. But temperatures down to the mid to upper 70s. Wednesday, partly sunny, hot again. Highs in the mid to upper 90s. Lower to mid 90s at the coast. Some scattered rain and thunderstorms develop off the sea breeze in the afternoon and early evening. We'll track those on First Alert Doppler HD. From the Action Jax First Alert Weather Center, I'm meteorologist Garrett Biedenball for 104.5 WOKV.
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3: Fox News, I'm Ted Lindner. Frank Beard, the drummer for the rock band ZZ Top, has died at his Texas ranch. According to a representative for the band, Beard had played for the band since its inception in 1969. Cause of death not released. Frank Beard was 77 years old. Primary night in Florida, Republican Congressman Byron Donalds winning his party's primary for governor.
4: My administration will be guided by three pillars: making Florida accountable, achievable, and most of all, affordable.
3: Former Republican Congressman David Jolly winning on the Democrat side. Current Governor Ron DeSantis is term limited. Wyoming Republicans choosing State Senator Eric Barlow in a four-way primary as their nominee for governor in the race to succeed outgoing Governor Mark Gordon. He'll face Democrat Kenneth Kasner in the November general election. Wyoming Congresswoman Harriet Hageman will face Democrat and former State Representative James Byrd for the seat held currently by Senator Cynthia Lummis. 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
6: There was a time in Jacksonville a couple of years ago where there were several drownings in retention ponds. But Florida law, you're not required to have a fence around a retention pond. The only way you can be held responsible if someone drowns in a retention pond is if the retention pond constitutes a trap or a dangerous condition. Florida law does have the water management district that controls retention ponds requires a certain slope on these retention ponds, okay, before somebody can build a response.
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13: A 6 on the WOKV weather meter. Overnight, partly cloudy, warm and humid. Temperatures in the 80s and 70s drying up. And some wet roadways where we saw a few showers. But temperatures down to the mid to upper 70s. Wednesday, partly sunny, hot again. Highs in the mid to upper 90s. Lower to mid 90s at the coast. Some scattered rain and thunderstorms develop off the sea breeze in the afternoon and early evening. We'll track those on First Alert Doppler HD. From the Action News Jack's First Alert Weather Center, I'm meteorologist Garrett Biedenball for 104.5 WOKV.
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13: Good morning, Jacksonville. It is 5 o'clock. I'm Benjamin Fridkiss. The race is set for November. Republican Byron Donalds will face Democrat David Jolly in the race for Florida governor.
14: People in our state, Republicans in particular, are going to see the contrast between myself and David Jolly.
13: Action News Jax's Jake Stofan reports Donalds would become Florida's first black governor if elected.
15: Donalds has a major fundraiser. Raising edge over Democrat nominee David Jolly with roughly 15 times the spending power in terms of cash on hand. But with more than half of Republicans having cast their ballot for another Republican candidate, the question now becomes whether Donalds is able to reunify the party. In his victory speech, Donalds said he'd received congratulatory calls from his opponents James Fishback and Paul Renner, but the second place candidate, Jay Collins, was notably absent from the list.
13: Jolly is a former Republican congressman who switched parties last year. He says he's built a coalition built on the basics.
16: Housing, healthcare, and education. The values of the economy should work. We should trust the private sector where we can, but government's got to step in and fill the gaps where the private sector can't solve the current economic crisis.
13: Jolly could end a losing streak for Democrats that dates back to the 90s. Jacksonville Democrat Angie Nixon wins the nomination for the U.S. Senate. She was heavily outspent by Alex Vindman and didn't air a single TV commercial.
17: Hundreds of thousands of Floridians who stood up because they believed in the vision of a better Florida.
18: We love you!
13: Yes! Nixon joined the Democratic Socialists of America in June, though the DSA has not endorsed her candidacy. She will face Ashley Moody to fill the last 2 years of Marco Rubio's Senate term. And Florida carries out its 13th execution this year. Gary Baumgarten with details.
19: 61-year-old William Francis Sylvia, convicted of shooting his estranged wife to death and wounding his mother-in-law in 2006, given a three-drug lethal injection. His last words, a priest by his side, was that the killing was an accident. But court records show that after he barged into a family picnic at the mother-in-law's house in a failed attempt to win a reconciliation, Sylvia went back to his truck, retrieved a shotgun, and shot both women.
13: WOKV News Time is 5:02.
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18: A 7 WOKB weather meter. Partly sunny, hot, and humid today. Some scattered rain and thunderstorms develop again this afternoon. Temperatures reach the mid to upper 90s beforehand. Feels like temperatures 105 to 110, slightly down from yesterday, but still oppressively hot and humid. Rain and thunderstorms into the early evening as they move inland. Then partly cloudy, mild, muggy overnight, down to the mid to upper 70s. Thursday, partly cloudy and hot. A few afternoon thunderstorms, still in the mid to upper 90s. Friday, some afternoon thunderstorms extend into the early evening hours. Our highs will be in the mid to upper 90s, and even a few showers trying to linger into the Jags preseason game. But Saturday, Sunday, the weekend, here it comes. Low 90s, some afternoon thunderstorms Saturday, more isolated by Sunday. From the Action News Jax First Alert Weather Center, I'm meteorologist Garrett Biedenball for 104.5 WOKV.
20: First Alert traffic from the Strata Air Conditioning and Heating Traffic Center.
21: No delays to report as you make your way into the downtown corridor this morning. Looking good along the Beltway, the interstates, and across the bridges. From the WOKV Traffic Center, I'm Scott Young.
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13: Good morning. 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I'm Benjamin Fridkiss. AI and technology expert Nuala O'Connor joins JMN in depth with Christine Bellino. O'Connor helps people navigate technological changes in a time when advancement seems exponential.
23: It has been the great joy and privilege of my career to have worked in both the government and the nonprofit sector, as well as in the private sector and in law firms. My whole career has been kind of grown up around the internet, very fortuitously. And so we've all lived through Internet 1.0, Internet 2.0. Some of us might remember Y2K. So each of these new challenges bring new opportunities, and AI is simply the latest iteration in the growth of the technology in our daily lives. And when we're talking about kids in particular, I happen to be the mom of three kids and three stepkids, so I have seen my share of tech challenges in the home and in schools and elsewhere.
24: I remember you brought up Y2K. I remember when Y2K was the scariest thing that we had to deal with. Would you say that the influx of AI beats that or is equivalent to that?
23: Certainly it is exponentially larger. So Y2K, as those of you who were alive then and adults then remember, it turned out to be a big nothing burger. Right? Nothing really happened. The world didn't come to an end at 1201. Most of the computer systems worked fine. It was a rational fear because we were all still fairly new to the large-scale internet and comprehensive data systems in our companies, in our homes, et cetera. We were fortunate to have been prepared. AI is an exponentially different experience of technology in our lives, in our work, in our homes, in our families. And we're right to be concerned, of course, but I'm in the space of it's neither as good or as bad as people are making out to be. It's a tool. We need to use it for good. We need to make good choices individually and as institutions, and we need to harness it. And I think where we are right now actually is in a space of a little bit of a backlash against tech generally, a little skepticism, which is healthy, and a lot of fear, which is not the greatest place to move from.
24: So let's start with the fear aspect of it. In what areas of this should people be fearful?
23: The acquisition of information about you, your unknowing offering of information that could potentially be used.

0: This is a required monthly test of the emergency alert system.
1: This creates a data trail. In many cases, that data trail is used to create and inform the algorithms that decide what information we see. My concern is that as information becomes more and more tailored to you, it also closes the aperture of your experience. It closes your knowledge opportunity. At a time, especially for children, my kids and students, we want them to expand their minds. We want them to expand their understanding. The reverse is happening, where you're being fed more and more information that basically validates your worldview. You've seen this online. You've seen this in social media. You've seen that conversation happening everywhere. It's happening with generative AI tools as well, because each query you pose is going to be used to inform your subsequent conversations with that tool. That's helpful when you want it to remember something you said before and then build on it. It's less helpful when you want it to expand your horizons and provide you information that you may not have experienced before.
2: Those are all really good points. One of the things that I do want to touch on just very briefly is you had said your data out there. And critics of this, and with whom I've had previous discussions, have said, well, you know what, my data is already out there. They already know how I'm shopping. They already know, you know, what brand of bathroom tissue I buy on a daily basis. Is that really dangerous to anyone? So let's touch upon that first.
1: I hear that, and I respect that the point of view. There's a little hopelessness in that point of view, however, and that is not where I sit. I am both the short-term pessimist and the long-term optimist in almost every aspect of my life. So short-term pessimist meaning there's some truth to that, and what's the answer to that is not to do nothing. It's to guard against that going forward and to make good choices and to teach our children to make good choices and to hold our institutions accountable about the choices they're making with our information. In the small sense, it happens at the grocery store when they say, can I have your phone number? And I say, why do you need my phone number? I just want to buy toilet paper, right? But in the larger sense, it is the sharing of information between the private sector and the government in ways that could be consequential to you, whether it's in paying your taxes or in your immigration status or simply in your rights and responsibilities as a citizen. The more information that is out there about you, the more it can be combined, and the more we're seeing it combined in ways that we all did not expect. So I don't think the answer is to give up and throw up our hands and do nothing. It's rather to make sure we're behaving in a way that is protective of ourselves and our families, but also holding institutions to account, both in the private sector and in the public sector.
2: You bring up a good point about the telephone number thing. Out of curiosity, do you participate in those loyalty programs personally? Because, and I'll tell you why I'm asking this question, because I used to do that all the time. And I used to say, well, I am the biggest coupon clipper, et cetera, et cetera. Mm-hmm. And now I'm saying, you know what, my data is not worth the $2 that I'm going to save a year for you to know exactly what brand of bathroom tissue I'm buying.
1: That is exactly right. That you're making the right choice by saying, I am very sparingly going to give out my information. And I will tell you a funny and embarrassing story that, yes, I've done that same arc where I used to be much more wanton in my sharing of my information. I once sold my information for a candy bar when I was a starving graduate student at the school store. They were offering give a candy bar and sign up for this credit card, and I did it because I was hungry. So that's how far we've sunk, but that was in the 1990s. So now I would say no. And where I'm seeing that behavior change for me is every time some website wants to offer me 10% off, but I have to give them my phone number and my email address, and it's not worth it. It's not worth it for the subsequent spam I'm going to get, both on my cell phone and also in my email. And it's also not worth it to have more information out there in brands I don't trust. And that would be the big caveat. You want to invest in the brands that you do trust and have meaningful relationships with them. And that may reflect your values. You may want to shop at small bookstores as opposed to large bookstores, or your local grocery store as opposed to a big chain. Those are all decisions you get to make. And your information does have value and it does have power. So you're very wise to be judicious about with whom and where you're sharing your information. That doesn't mean you can't live in the real world. We all need to live in the real world. We all should be able to use technology without the fear that we have given up all of our rights in our own digital persona.
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7: A 7 on the WOKV weather meter. Partly sunny skies today. Hot and humid again. Highs in the mid to upper 90s. Feels like temperatures 105 to 110 this afternoon. And some rain and thunderstorms developing, especially early to mid-afternoon. We'll see a few showers that spread inland with time. We will track those on First Alert Doppler HD. Locally, heavy downpour, some lightning strikes, and the potential for some gusty winds, even into the early evening commute. From the Action News Shacks First Alert Weather Center, I'm meteorologist Garrett Biedenball for 104.5 WOKV.
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9: No delays to report as you make your way into the downtown corridor this morning. Looking good along the Beltway, the interstates, and across the bridges. From the WOKV Traffic Center, I'm Scott Young.
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10: 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If you're just tuning in, WOKV's Christine Bellino is talking with AI and technology expert Nuala O'Connor.
11: So the other point to this is everyone seems to be using AI. Someone sent me a picture the other day that was a picture of me, and there was a it was a picture that she had taken or taken from an online source and put it into AI, and your gasp tells me everything that I need to know. But, and it was, you know, manipulated in a funny way. But I said to her, please don't ever put my photo in AI. And then just the other day, I heard that somebody at my office had put my voice into AI to develop a commercial that I would be saying. And I once heard my voice used on a commercial in another state. And the only reason I knew that they had used it was because it came out to me for a product endorsement for a product that I would never be endorsing. And they said, you know, your voice was used to create this commercial as a spec spot. And I said, well, A, I never approved that. B, you have no right to put my name or my voice into AI, but the damage was already done. Now we find schools using AI, and God only knows how. Do schools have to tell parents when AI is being used?
12: I think schools need to tell parents when any technology is being used, and AI is no different. It's certainly a stronger use case for not having control over the information and the data and the technology we're using. But I think what we're seeing right now in the United States in general and at the state level as well is a real backlash. I think this reflects a very healthy and positive skepticism about the power of technology in our daily lives. I think particularly when we're talking about vulnerable populations, both the elderly and the youngest citizens, we have to be extraordinarily cautious and demand answers from our school districts, from our state school boards. I think Floridians in particular can be very heartened today that your state is among the leaders in asking the questions about whose data is going where, what's this technology do, what is the value proposition for the state and for the school board and for the citizen, and what protections can we put in place for our own students, for our own faculty as well, and what's the appropriate role for technology in the classroom. And let me not be a fearmonger here either. Let me say, I believe there is power in technology in both the healthcare and in the education spaces when used wisely and when used in a way that is transparent to the end user and to the person who is the subject of that technology, but also when it's used for good. I mean, there's great online learning tools that can help to what we were saying before about being able to tailor your experience. If you have a student who's doing particularly poorly in one area of math, and you've got an online module that can drill down and say, okay, Johnny, here's more questions about subtraction or, you know, whatever the issue is, terrific. I am here for this. I think there's power, there's efficiency. We can bring up the weakest learners in a particular area to a grade level appropriate for their age, all to the good. Where we are going to get ourselves into trouble is when we think that technology can substitute for human learning, for human discernment, for quality teaching, for hiring quality and paying quality teachers. I see right now we're at the kind of, I think, at the tail end of a real bubble of enthusiasm, which we've seen again with every new technology. It's going to save the world. It's going to change the world. It's going to save money. It's going to save all of our students. There's no technology, I think, yet that is going to substitute for sitting and doing your homework and really putting your brain to the effort and having great teachers who can inspire our students. When used as a tool, terrific. When used as a substitute, it's a problem.
11: Also, Nuala, I think too, one of the fears is that there is unchecked control of the data, i.e., if there is a product or service that is going to tell my child that my child needs more tutoring in math, then all of a sudden that data gets sold to a tutoring company that is now contacting me at home and they have all of my data. And hypothetically speaking, if I go to that tutoring company and say, hey, how did you get my information? Take me off of your mailing list. I say, well, we don't know. Or, you know, when I scrolled past the 80 things that I was required to scroll past, when my student was being given some permission slip through the school, I unknowingly agreed to have that information be sent to third parties or tutoring services or things like that. So is that also an issue, or am I just being hyper paranoid?
12: It is absolutely an issue that there's the potential for the sale of data in a space that we don't expect it to be sold in. I really think of our government spaces and our, I would say, forced but required spaces like public schools. That's a sacred space where there really should not be any kind of, you know, commercialization of your data in a way that you don't fully participate in and understand and really want to have happen. I think the default should be no, it's not being shared unless you affirmatively and really knowingly, as you point out, not in the sense of checking 10 boxes and that was one of them, but really have agency about and say, no, I really want my kid to sign up for this SAT course and I affirmatively want you to share that information to help the basis for their studying. I think that the presumption should be that we pay our schools enough money and that they can buy the technology and not have to share the data in response as part of the contract. As the old saying goes, you know, if this product is free, then you're the product. And that's not the kind of value proposition we want to see in our public schools in any part of this country.
11: If the product is free, then you are the product. That's the quote of the day. Nuala O'Connor is my guest. She is an expert on all things AI and technology. Nuala, is a child's voice or their writings or their artwork considered sensitive data?
12: It's not defined as sensitive data under most of the laws in the United States right now, but I would say it is. I would absolutely say at the very least it's personal data. And I love the issue of, is your voice, is your image, is your kind of digital persona part of you? I would argue absolutely. These are part of your digital self and you have rights in them. You have the right to say, I'm going to share my voice with you. I'm literally sharing my voice with you right now, but that is my choice. That is not something that should be used without my knowledge.
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15: A 7 on the WOKV Weather Meter. Partly sunny skies today. Hot and humid again. Highs in the mid to upper 90s. Feels like temperatures 105 to 110 this afternoon. And some rain and thunderstorms developing, especially early to mid-afternoon. We'll see a few showers that spread inland with time. We will track those on First Alert Doppler HD. Locally, heavy downpour, some lightning strikes, and the potential for some gusty winds, even into the early evening commute. From the Action News Jax First Alert Weather Center, I'm meteorologist Garrett Biedenball for 104.5 WOKV.
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17: No delays to report as you make your way into the downtown corridor this morning. Looking good along the Beltway, the interstates, and across the bridges. From the WOKV Traffic Center, I'm Scott Young.
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4: Good morning, Jacksonville. It is 5:30. Democrat Monet Holder flips a Republican seat on the Jacksonville City Council.
5: She beat out Republican Deborah Wesley and Libertarian Addison Patrick for at-large group one. 51% of the vote, pretty big deal. So she'll finish out the term of Terrence Freeman, who's resigning to run for state office. The term goes through July the 1st.
4: Action News Jax's Ben Becker says Holder's campaign focused on affordability, neighborhood investment, and creating a housing trust. Debbie Wasserman Schultz is a step closer to another term in Washington. The congresswoman won the Democratic primary in the 20th district. Redistricting forced her to run in another district. She will face Republican businessman Brent Anderson. South Florida Democrat Jared Moskowitz won the 25th district primary yesterday, and former Boca Raton Mayor Scott Singer won the Republican primary. Inspectors have begun work at what's thought was a secret nuclear site run by Syria's ousted regime, Jonathan Savage reports.
6: Under former President Bashar al-Assad, Syria is believed to have operated a clandestine nuclear reactor built for them by North Korea. The International Atomic Energy Agency is now excavating and exploring at Deir el-Zur. Interim President Ahmad al-Shara, who led the rebellion against Assad, has promised full cooperation. IAEA Chief Rafael Grossi believes there could be a few tons of nuclear material that could be put to bad use. The site only became public knowledge after Israel destroyed the facility with airstrikes in 2007.
4: WOKV News time is 5:32.
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7: A 7 on the WOKV weather meter. Partly sunny, hot, and humid today. Some scattered rain and thunderstorms develop again this afternoon. Temperatures reach the mid to upper 90s beforehand. Feels like temperatures 105 to 110, slightly down from yesterday, but still oppressively hot and humid. Rain and thunderstorms into the early evening as they move inland. Then partly cloudy, mild, muggy overnight down to the mid to upper 70s. Thursday, partly cloudy and hot. A few afternoon thunderstorms still in the mid to upper 90s. Friday, some afternoon thunderstorms extend into the early evening hours. Our high will be in the mid to upper 90s, and even a few showers trying to linger into the Jags preseason game. But Saturday, Sunday, the weekend, here it comes. Low 90s, some afternoon thunderstorms Saturday, more isolated by Sunday. From the Action News Jax First Alert Weather Center, I'm meteorologist Garrett Biedenball for 104.5 WOKV.
2: First Alert Traffic from the Strata Air Conditioning and Heating Traffic Center.
8: No delays to report as you make your way into the downtown corridor this morning. Looking good along the Beltway, the interstates, and across the bridges. From the WOKV Traffic Center, I'm Scott Young.
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4: 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I'm Benjamin Fridkiss. AI and technology expert Nuala O'Connor joins JMN In Depth with Christine Bellino. O'Connor helps people navigate technological changes in a time when advancement seems exponential.
9: It has been the great joy and privilege of my career to have worked in both the government and the nonprofit sector, as well as in the private sector and in law firms. My whole career has been kind of grown up around the internet, very fortuitously. And so we've all lived through Internet 1.0, Internet 2.0. Some of us might remember Y2K. So each of these new challenges bring new opportunities, and AI is simply the latest iteration in the growth of the technology in our daily lives. And when we're talking about kids in particular, I happen to be the mom of three kids and three stepkids, so I have seen my share of tech challenges in the home and in schools and elsewhere.
10: I remember you brought up Y2K. I remember when Y2K was the scariest thing that we had to deal with. Would you say that the influx of AI beats that or is equivalent to that?
9: Certainly it is exponentially larger. So Y2K, as those of you who were alive then and adults then remember, it turned out to be a big nothing burger, right? Nothing really happened. The world didn't come to an end at 1201. Most of the computer systems worked fine. It was a rational fear because we were all still fairly new to the large-scale internet and comprehensive data systems in our companies, in our homes, et cetera. We were fortunate to have been prepared. AI is an exponentially different experience of technology in our lives, in our work, in our homes, in our families. And we're right to be concerned, of course, but I'm in the space of it's neither as good or as bad as people are making out to be. It's a tool. We need to use it for good. We need to make good choices individually and as institutions, and we need to harness it. And I think where we are right now actually is in a space of a little bit of a backlash against tech generally, a little skepticism, which is healthy, and a lot of fear, which is not the greatest place to move from.
10: So let's start with the fear aspect of it. In what areas of this should people be fearful?
9: The acquisition of information about you, your unknowing offering of information that could potentially be used against you, which is what every data privacy person's greatest fear really is. It's not just the data, it's the decision. It's the decisions being made about you unknowingly, not only in the kind of ultimate sense of your data's acquired through these systems and then used, but even in the operation of the systems themselves. And what I mean by that is, each of our online lives creates a data trail. In many cases, that data trail is used to create and inform the algorithms that decide what information we see. My concern is that as information becomes more and more tailored to you, it also closes the aperture of your experience. It closes your knowledge opportunity. At a time, especially for children, my kids and students, we want them to expand their minds. We want them to expand their understanding. The reverse is happening, where you're being fed more and more information that basically validates your worldview. You've seen this online. You've seen this in social media. You've seen that conversation happening everywhere. It's happening with generative AI tools as well, because each query you pose is going to be used to inform your subsequent conversations with that tool. That's helpful when you want it to remember something you said before and then build on it. It's less helpful when you want it to expand your horizons and provide you information that you may not have experienced before.
10: Those are all really good points. One of the things that I do want to touch on just very briefly is you had said your data out there. And critics of this, and with whom I've had previous discussions, have said, well, my data is already out there. They already know how I'm shopping. They already know, what brand of bathroom tissue I buy on a daily basis. Is that really dangerous to anyone? So let's touch upon that first.
9: I hear that, and I respect that the point of view. There's a little hopelessness in that point of view, however, and that is not where I sit. I am both the short-term pessimist and the long-term optimist in almost every aspect of my life. So short-term pessimist meaning there's some truth to that, and what's the answer to that is not to do nothing. It's to guard against that going forward and to make good choices and to teach our children to make good choices and to hold our institutions accountable about the choices they're making with our information. In the small sense, it happens at the grocery store when they say, can I have your phone number? And I say, why do you need my phone number? I just want to buy toilet paper, right? But in the larger sense, it is the sharing of information between the private sector and the government in ways that could be consequential to you, whether it's in paying your taxes or in your immigration status or simply in your rights and responsibilities as a citizen. The more information that is out there about you, the more it can be combined and the more we're seeing it combined in ways that we all did not expect. So I don't think the answer is to give up and throw up our hands and do nothing. It's rather to make sure we're behaving in a way that is protective of ourselves and our families, but also holding institutions to account, both in the private sector and in the public sector.
10: You bring up a good point about the telephone number thing. Out of curiosity, do you participate in those loyalty programs personally? Because, and I'll tell you why I'm asking this question, because I used to do that all the time. And I used to say, well, I am the biggest coupon clipper, et cetera, et cetera. Mm-hmm. And now I'm saying, my data is not worth the $2 that I'm going to save a year for you to know exactly what brand of bathroom tissue I'm buying.
9: That is exactly right, that you're making the right choice by saying, I am very sparingly going to give out my information. And I will tell you a funny and embarrassing story that, yes, I've done that same arc where I used to be much more wanton in my sharing of my information. I once sold my information for a candy bar when I was a starving graduate student at the school store. They were offering give a candy bar and sign up for this credit card, and I did it because I was hungry. So that's how far we've sunk, but that was in the 1990s. So now I would say no. And where I'm seeing that behavior change for me is every time some website wants to offer me 10% off, but I have to give them my phone number and my email address, and it's not worth it. It's not worth it for the subsequent spam I'm going to get, both on my cell phone and also in my email. And it's also not worth it to have more information out there in brands I don't trust. And that would be the big caveat. You want to invest in the brands that you do trust and have meaningful relationships with them. And that may reflect your values. You may want to shop at small bookstores as opposed to large bookstores, or your local grocery store as opposed to a big chain. Those are all decisions you get to make. And your information does have value and it does have power. So you're very wise to be judicious about with whom and where you're sharing your information. That doesn't mean you can't live in the real world. We all need to live in the real world. We all should be able to use technology without the fear that we have given up all of our rights in our own digital persona.
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7: A 7 on the WOKV weather meter. Partly sunny skies today. Hot and humid again. Highs in the mid to upper 90s. Feels like temperatures 105 to 110 this afternoon. And some rain and thunderstorms developing, especially early to mid-afternoon. We'll see a few showers that spread inland with time. We will track those on First Alert Doppler HD. Locally, heavy downpour, some lightning strikes, and the potential for some gusty winds, even into the early evening commute. From the Action News Jax First Alert Weather Center, I'm meteorologist Garrett Biedenball for 104.5 WOKV.
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8: No delays to report as you make your way into the downtown corridor this morning. Looking good along the Beltway, the interstates, and across the bridges. From the WOKV Traffic Center, I'm Scott Young.
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4: 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If you're just tuning in, WOKV's Christine Bellino is talking with AI and technology expert Nuala O'Connor.
10: So the other point to this is everyone seems to be using AI. Someone sent me a picture the other day that was a picture of me, and there was a, it was a picture that she had taken or taken from an online source, and put it into AI, and your gasp tells me everything that I need to know. But, and it was, you know, manipulated in a funny way. But I said to her, please don't ever put my photo in AI. And then just the other day, I heard that somebody at my office had put my voice into AI to develop a commercial that I would be saying. And I once heard my voice used on a commercial in another state. And the only reason I knew that they had used it was because it came out to me in a, for a product endorsement for a product that I would never be endorsing. And they said, you know, your voice was used to create this commercial as a spec spot. And I said, well, A, I never approved that. B, you have no right to put my name or my voice into AI, but the damage was already done. Now we find schools using AI, and God only knows how. Do schools have to tell parents when AI is being used?
23: I think schools need to tell parents when any technology is being used, and AI is no different. It's certainly a stronger use case for not having control over the information and the data and the technology we're using. But I think what we're seeing right now in the United States in general and at the state level as well is a real backlash. I think this reflects a very healthy and positive skepticism about the power of technology in our daily lives. I think particularly when we're talking about vulnerable populations, both the elderly and the youngest citizens, we have to be extraordinarily cautious and demand answers from our school districts, from our state school boards. I think Floridians in particular can be very heartened today that your state is among the leaders in asking the questions about whose data is going where, what's this technology do, what is the value proposition for the state and for the school board and for the citizen, and what protections can we put in place for our own students, for our own faculty as well, and what's the appropriate role for technology in the classroom. And let me not be a fearmonger here either. Let me say, I believe there is power in technology in both the healthcare and in the education spaces when used wisely and when used in a way that is transparent to the end user and to the person who is the subject of that technology, but also when it's used for good. I mean, there's great online learning tools that can help to what we were saying before about being able to tailor your experience. If you have a student who's doing particularly poorly in one area of math, and you've got an online module that can drill down and say, okay, Johnny, here's more questions about subtraction, or you know, whatever the issue is, terrific. I am here for this. I think there's power, there's efficiency. We can bring up the weakest learners in a particular area to a grade level appropriate for their age, all to the good. Where we are going to get ourselves into trouble is when we think that technology can substitute for human learning, for human discernment, for quality teaching, for hiring quality and paying quality teachers. I see right now we're at the kind of, I think at the tail end of a real bubble of enthusiasm, which we've seen again with every new technology. It's going to save the world. It's going to change the world. It's going to save money. It's going to save all of our students. There's no technology, I think, yet that is going to substitute for sitting and doing your homework and really putting your brain to the effort and having great teachers who can inspire our students. When used as a tool, terrific. When used as a substitute, it's a problem.
10: Also, Nuala, I think too, one of the fears is that there is unchecked control of the data, i.e., if there is a product or service that is going to tell my child that my child needs more tutoring in math, then all of a sudden that data gets sold to a tutoring company that is now contacting me at home and they have all of my data. And hypothetically speaking, if I go to that tutoring company and say, hey, how did you get my information? Take me off of your mailing list. They say, well, we don't know. Or, you know, when I scrolled past the 80 things that I was required to scroll past, when my student was being given some permission slip through the school, I unknowingly agreed to have that information be sent to third parties or tutoring services or things like that. So is that also an issue or am I just being hyper paranoid?
23: It is absolutely an issue that there's the potential for the sale of data in a space that we don't expect it to be sold in. I really think of our government spaces and our, I would say forced but required spaces like public schools. That's a sacred space where there really should not be any kind of, you know, commercialization of your data in a way that you don't fully participate in and understand and really want to have happen. I think the default should be no, it's not being shared unless you affirmatively and really knowingly, as you point out, not in the sense of checking 10 boxes and that was one of them, but really have agency about and say, no, I really want my kid to sign up for this SAT course and I affirmatively want you to share that information to help the basis for their studying. I think that the presumption should be that we pay our schools enough money and that they can buy the technology and not have to share the data in response as part of the contract. As the old saying goes, you know, if this product is free, then you're the product. And that's not the kind of value proposition we want to see in our public schools in any part of this country.
10: If the product is free, then you are the product. That's the quote of the day. Nuala O'Connor is my guest. She is an expert on all things AI and technology. Nuala, is a child's voice or their writings or their artwork considered sensitive data?
23: It's not defined as sensitive data under most of the laws in the United States right now, but I would say it is. I would absolutely say at the very least it's personal data. And I love the issue of, is your voice, is your image, is your kind of digital persona part of you? I would argue absolutely. These are part of your digital self and you have rights in them. I'm literally sharing my voice with you right now, but that is my choice. That is not something that should be used without my knowledge.
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7: A 7 on the WOKV weather meter. Partly sunny skies today. Hot and humid again. Highs in the mid to upper 90s. Feels like temperatures 105 to 110 this afternoon. And some rain and thunderstorms developing, especially early to mid-afternoon. We'll see a few showers that spread inland with time. We will track those on First Alert Doppler HD. Locally, heavy downpour, some lightning strikes, and the potential for some gusty winds, even into the early evening commute. From the Action News Shacks First Alert Weather Center, I'm meteorologist Garrett Biedenball for 104.5 WOKV.
2: First Alert traffic from the Strata Air Conditioning and Heating Traffic Center.
8: No delays to report as you make your way into the downtown corridor this morning. Looking good along the Beltway, the interstates, and across the bridges. From the WOKV Traffic Center, I'm Scott Young.
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28: This is Clark Howard. If you or a family member had a kid, let's say last year, or over the next couple of years are going to have a child, there's an opportunity I don't want you to miss. And what's coined as Trump accounts, you can get $1,000 free from the federal government that can grow for that newborn for the next 18 years and done right for the rest of their lives, creating real money. The problem is a lot of people who had a child last year, this year, maybe have one next couple of years, the data shows that people are not responding and not grabbing the free money. Now, as for others, where you can put your own money in, the Trump accounts, the math is not great on putting your own money in the way taxes work on the account later on. There are better things to do other than the Trump.
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21: At 6 o'clock, this portion of Jacksonville's morning news brought to you by Sassine's Office Systems. Good morning, I'm Rich Jones. It's Wednesday, August 19th. Prepare for another very hot day with some afternoon thunderstorms. Hopefully, they won't be as rough as they were for parts of the listening area.
22: We saw some damaging thunderstorms, especially in Clay County. Even some damage reported in spots in Duval County.
21: A trampoline ended up in a tree in Clay County. Thankfully, no injuries to report. Three big things you need to know out the door this morning. Brought to you by Tom Bush, BMW. Byron Donalds emerges from a crowded GOP field.
29: Individual opinions and passionate supporters are the beauty of our conservative movement.
21: He'll face David Jolly for Florida governor this fall. A Clay County school crossing guard hospitalized after she's hit by a car.
30: Slow these cars down. It's babies out here. Your baby could have got hit.
21: A dangerous encounter leads a JSO sergeant to open fire on an armed man.
31: Suspect then fires a shot at the sergeant.
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22: From the Action News Jax First Alert Weather Center, I'm meteorologist Garrett Biedenball. Heat and humidity continuing when we get a little bit of relief. That's coming up in the Action News Jax First Alert forecast.
2: First Alert traffic from the Strata Air Conditioning and Heating Traffic Center.
21: So far, I like what I see. No crashes to report of the metro area. No significant slowdowns anywhere. You're running fully up to speed on I-10 eastbound from 301 in Baldwin to the West Beltway and continuing into downtown Jacksonville. A JTB east out to the beaches is looking good. So far, no significant issues as you're approaching San Pablo to the Mayo Clinic. All of our bridges are delay-free. And I-95 northbound from St. Johns County at State Road 16 all the way into downtown is a speed limit or better pace. 6:02, Jacksonville's morning news continues with more of today's top local stories. Here's Benjamin Fridkiss.
32: The race is set for November. Republican Byron Donalds will face Democrat David Jolly in the race for Florida governor.
29: People in our state, Republicans in particular, are going to see the contrast between myself and David Jolly.
32: Action News Jax's Jake Stofan reports Donalds would become Florida's first black governor if elected.
33: Donalds has a major fundraising edge over Democrat nominee David Jolly with roughly 15 times the spending power in terms of cash on hand. But with more than half of Republicans having cast their ballot for another Republican candidate, the question now becomes whether Donalds is able to reunify the party. In his victory speech, Donalds said he'd received congratulatory calls from his opponents James Fishback and Paul Renner, but the second place candidate, Jay Collins, was notably absent from the list.
32: Jolly is a former Republican congressman who switched parties last year. He says he's built a coalition built on the basics.
34: Housing, healthcare, and education. The values of the economy should work. We should trust the private sector where we can, but government's got to step in and fill the gaps where the private sector can't solve the current economic crisis.
32: Jolly could end a losing streak for Democrats that dates back to the 90s. Jacksonville Democrat Angie Nixon wins the nomination for the U.S. Senate. She was heavily outspent by Alex Vindman and didn't air a single TV commercial.
35: Hundreds of thousands of Floridians who stood up because they believed in the vision of a better Florida.
36: We love you!
32: Nixon joined the Democratic Socialists of America in June, though the DSA has not endorsed her candidacy. She will face Ashley Moody to fill the last 2 years of Marco Rubio's Senate term. Senator Darlene Graham, running in South Carolina's runoff election, stumbled over a foreign policy question during a debate.
0: I'm just going to be honest here. I'm not on national security. I'm not that informed on national security, so... But I do support the military. My brother was in the Air Force for 33 years, so I will do everything I can to support the military. My dad was in the Army. I'm not a polished politician up here. National security is not my thing, not my area of expertise, but I do support the military.
32: Graham was appointed to fill her late brother Lindsey's seat after his unexpected death on July 11th. She is now running against Representative Ralph Norman in a special election. A battle over development happening this morning. The St. Johns County Board of County Commissioners will hold a special meeting to consider applications for agricultural enclave certifications.
1: They're considering a lawsuit over a new state law, and this gives opportunities for major developments with less local input. So that new law, it makes it easier for landowners to sidestep rezoning and the county's comprehensive plan. So it works by designating that land as an agricultural enclave. So this could fast track the development of as many as 47,000 new homes. We spoke with the county commissioner, who is hoping that there are some other options.
3: What we're looking at is fighting the law because it's taking away home rule. I think it's going to ruin the future of St. Johns County if these things go through.
32: Action News Jax's Shea Simon reports this morning's meeting starts at 9. President Trump is putting a hold on tariffs that were set to hit Canada overnight. In a social media post, Trump said he had paused the 50% duties for 3 days because the two countries, quote, have a deal pending final documentation. He offered no specifics about the agreement aside from suggesting the Keystone XL pipeline may be awoken from the grave. Prime Minister Mark Carney said progress has been made, but there's still work to be done. The suspended tariffs would have affected roughly $20 billion in Canadian imports, including hockey sticks, certain building materials, liquors, and some apparel, according to the U.S. Trade Representative. President Trump says there are no talks between the U.S. and Iran following the expiration of the 60-day window to come to a deal. Peter Ducey reports.
4: President Trump wants leaders in Tehran to twist in the wind, announcing there are no talks or conversations going on or scheduled with the Islamic Republic of Iran. The naval blockade remains in full force and effect. The Hormuz Strait is open and operating. All water mines have been removed or detonated. That's different than this.
5: From the envoy, Jared Kushner.
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4: Sources tell Fox there's no Trump-Kushner contradiction and that the president wants his team not to engage until Iran is ready to make a deal.
32: WOKV News time is 6:06.
21: 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Voter turnout overall was well below 30% in the metro ahead. How narrow a margin Democrats outpaced Republicans in Duval County. 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
22: A 7 on the WOKV weather meter. Partly sunny, hot, and humid today. Some scattered rain and thunderstorms develop again this afternoon. Temperatures reach the mid to upper 90s beforehand. Feels like temperatures 105 to 110, slightly down from yesterday, but still oppressively hot and humid. Rain and thunderstorms into the early evening as they move inland. Then partly cloudy, mild, muggy overnight down to the mid to upper 70s. Thursday, partly cloudy and hot. A few afternoon thunderstorms still in the mid to upper 90s. Friday, some afternoon thunderstorms extend into the early evening hours. Our high will be in the mid to upper 90s, and even a few showers trying to linger into the Jags preseason game. But Saturday, Sunday, the weekend, here it comes. Low 90s, some afternoon thunderstorms Saturday, more isolated by Sunday. From the AccuDuce Jacks First Alert Weather Center, I'm meteorologist Garrett Biedenball for 104.5 WOKV.
17: First Alert traffic from the Strata Air Conditioning and Heating Traffic Center.
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19: So far, so good as you make your way across the downtown bridges, the Main Street, the Hart, the Acosta, the Fuller Warren, and the Matthews. Also, no delays crossing the Buckman Bridge, West Beltway southbound drivers out of Orange Park and through Mandarin. And if you're on 95 northbound leaving St. Johns County, you're enjoying a speed limit ride between County Road 210 and the 1095 merger downtown.
21: 612, a grassroots campaign propels Jacksonville Democrat Angie Nixon to victory.
35: Hundreds of thousands of Floridians who stood up because they believed in the vision of a better Florida.
21: As she was able to beat a well-funded challenger for the U.S. Senate Democratic primary, Alex Vindman. So now Nixon faces Ashley Moody in the race in the fall to fill the remainder of former Senator Marco Rubio's term. Central Florida Republican Congressman Corey Mills is the 11th House incumbent to lose a primary this year. His loss means 71 current lawmakers will not be back after November. It's a 16% turnover already. November is still coming. coming. 6:13 as Jacksonville's morning news continues, and even more 2026 election coverage now with Benjamin Fridkus.
32: Voter turnout in Duval County finished at just over 23%. Democrats narrowly edged out Republicans by 284 ballots cast. Just over 7% of voters were no party affiliation. Turnout in St. Johns County was 27%, and in Clay County, it was 25%. The race to replace Angie Nixon in the Florida legislature will see a familiar name return to the state house. Audrey Gibson beat Leslie Jean Barr to secure the District 13 seat. Gibson previously served in the House from 2002 to 2010 and the Senate from 2011 to 2022. Debbie Wasserman Schultz is a step closer to another term in Washington. The congresswoman won the Democratic primary in the 20th district. Redistricting forced her to run in another district. She will face Republican businessman Brent Anderson. South Florida Democrat Jared Moskowitz won the 25th district primary yesterday. And former Boca Raton Mayor Scott Singer won the Republican primary. Joint drills involving the United States and South Korea are officially shortened after an update from President Trump. Jonathan Savage reports.
0: The instruction to downsize the annual summer exercise Ulchi Freedom Shield came just hours before it began. Due to go on until August 27th, it'll now end on Friday instead. The drills are designed to rehearse a joint response to a potential North Korean attack. But President Trump wrote on Truth Social they send a hostile and inappropriate message to North Korean leader Kim Jong-un. He cited his very good relationship with Kim and South Korea's failure to support the US over Iran. North Korea's state news agencies published an article calling the drills frantic and extremely dangerous.
32: The planned makeover of a historic building in Washington can proceed for now.
1: A federal judge has ruled paint tests on the 19th century Eisenhower Executive Office Building, which sits next to the White House, can go ahead. President Trump has suggested the building be painted as part of his effort to renovate and beautify the nation's capital. The proposed paint job has alarmed preservationists, architects, historians, and others who say granite is not meant to be painted and the paint could trap moisture and degrade the stone. But the judge ruling the plaintiffs, which include cultural preservationist groups, had not shown the minimal paint test plan would cause irreparable harm. They had sought a temporary injunction and a restraining order to stop the Trump administration from conducting the tests and other work on the building.
32: Lisa Lacerra reports planners said the paint job would cost at least $7.5 million. A specific color of outdoor sunlight could hold the secret to preventing nearsightedness in kids. A University of Alabama at Birmingham study published Tuesday found indigo light completely blocked nearsightedness in tree shrews, whose eyes closely mimic human vision. The specific light wavelength is common outdoors, but largely missing from standard indoor bulbs. Researchers say the discovery helps explain why outdoor playtime protects children's eyesight. Scientists are now seeking funding to test specialized lighting inside daycare centers to see if it protects vision in real-world settings. And new research shows that eating nuts daily can help keep blood pressure in check. The data published in the British Journal of Nutrition shows eating a handful of nuts each day means a 20% lower risk of developing high blood pressure. The research, which involved 8 studies, does not link nuts to directly preventing high blood pressure. Nuts do contain a lot of nutrients, including fiber, plant-based proteins, and vitamins E, K, C, and B. The opening bell is brought to you by Guarding Your Nest Egg with Mike Lester. Find them at guardingyournestegg.com. Wall Street closed in the red Tuesday for the third straight session. Surging bond yields and higher oil prices renewed inflation fears as hopes continued to fade for an end to the Middle East conflict. Chip stocks slid broadly with Western Digital, SanDisk, and Seagate Technology all down about 7% or more. At the closing bell, the Dow Jones Industrial Average lost 116 points to 53,343. The S&P 500 fell 53 points to 76.91, and the NASDAQ dropped 355 points to 26,289. WOKV News Time is 6:17.
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22: A 7 on the WOKV weather meter. Partly sunny skies today. Hot and humid again. Highs in the mid to upper 90s. Feels like temperatures 105 to 110 this afternoon. And some rain and thunderstorms developing, especially early to mid-afternoon. We'll see a few showers that spread inland with time. We will track those on First Alert Doppler HD. Locally, heavy downpour, some lightning strikes, and the potential for some gusty winds, even into the early evening commute. From the Action News Shacks First Alert Weather Center, I'm meteorologist Garrett Biedenball for 104.5 WOKV.
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19: We are just now starting to see minor delays. Butler eastbound in the right lane between Hodges and San Pablo. And also a tap the brakes, 95 northbound if you're exiting onto 8th Street by the hospital. But just bypassing that area and heading up to the airport, you're delay free. And if you're just now heading in from the west side on 10 eastbound, you can expect those delays to start building as you get closer to Cassett and McDuff.
21: It's 79 degrees, very high humidity yet again out the door. Street racing at speeds 120 miles an hour on the Buckman.
2: You're under arrest for racing and super speed.
21: The dangerous speeds that led to several arrests by the Jacksonville Sheriff's Office. Coming up next.
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21: 6:23, good morning. The Wednesday edition of Jacksonville's Morning News continues. A very warm and humid start to the day.
22: Yesterday made it to the upper 90s, tied the daily record of 98 degrees. It also ties the hottest day of the year so far. Our feels like temperature went to 114 is where we peaked at the International Airport. That also tied the daily record from 1952.
21: Garrett Biedenbaugh tracking another round of afternoon thunderstorms. They packed a punch yesterday. Parts of Clay County saw damage, multiple trees down. Thankfully, no injuries to report. A trampoline ended up in a tree. You can see that in our coverage at WOKV.com and on Facebook. 6:24 with a closer look at today's top local stories. Here's Benjamin Fridkus.
32: Street racing on the Buckman Bridge. JSO says officers arrested 8 people over the weekend on charges of street racing and super speeding. In one case, police say the cars reached speeds of 120 miles per hour.
2: If you don't understand this, let me tell you right now. You're under arrest for racing and super speeding.
32: Police say they will continue targeting dangerous drivers. Florida carries out its 13th.

0: Silvio went back to his truck, retrieved a shotgun, and shot both women.
1: Cleanup is underway after Hurricane Lala heavily battered the southern and eastern edges of Hawaii's Big Island. Hawaii's Stephen Florino reports that Hawaiians are saying that things are almost back to normal after a rocky few days.
2: Power was out for much of the area starting early Sunday morning, but after getting it back, residents at the top of Mauka say their water service was out for several hours Monday night. Board of Water Supply says a valve at one of its facilities in the area was shut off during the power outage and had to be reopened. As of Tuesday afternoon, BWS says it has restored power to most of its facilities across the island and should be back to normal operations by early next week. Many homes are using generators. Residents there tell us they've been without power since Sunday morning and are still in the dark.
1: A visionary for sports television has died. Tony Genualdo reports.
3: Bill Rasmussen, the co-founder of ESPN, died Tuesday at the age of 93 from the effects of Parkinson's disease. Rasmussen, along with his son Scott, helped launch ESPN in Bristol, Connecticut in 1979, first solely as a Connecticut TV station and then later as a 24-hour national sports network. He secured financial backing from Getty Oil and a rights deal with the NCAA, but the family was forced out a year later by Getty. He came back in 1999 to celebrate the network's 20th anniversary and has since been embraced for his vision of creating an all-sports network.
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4: On the way, a Clay County school crossing guard hospitalized after she's hit by a car.
5: Slow these cars down. It's babies out here. Your baby could have got hit.
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3: At 6:30, welcome to the Wednesday edition of Jacksonville's morning news. Dry, muggy, and mild, and we're in for another very hot day with afternoon thunderstorms. We certainly hope they won't pack as big of a punch as they did yesterday in parts of Clay County, especially Orange Park, and through Duval County as well. Three big things you need to know this morning, brought to you by Tom Bush BMW. A grassroots campaign propels Jacksonville Democrat Angie Nixon to victory.
4: Hundreds of thousands of Floridians who stood up because they believed in the vision of a better Florida.
3: The stage set for a months-long campaign for Florida governor.
5: Tonight's an affirmation that change is here. Voters are looking for new leadership in the state.
3: David Jolly will face Byron Donalds. Street racing on the Buckman Bridge.
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7: From the Action News Jax First Alert Weather Center, I'm meteorologist Garrett Beedenball, timing out the oppressive heat and humidity again, but when some rain and thunderstorms develop today in the Action News Jax First Alert forecast.
0: First Alert traffic from the Strata Air Conditioning and Heating Traffic Center.
3: One crash on the northwest side of town as you're headed toward the airport. This is on the West Beltway northbound at the ramp from Lem Turner Road. It's over on the left shoulder, though, so it's not causing any significant slowdowns. I don't see a crash in the area, but I am seeing some congestion. 95 northbound just beyond University. It looks like it's heavy and slow back to near Emerson. If you are in the area and can let us know what you're seeing, use the open mic in the free WOKV app, but you'll want to add a couple of extra minutes to get through that congestion. I-10 East starting to wake up at about Cassett Avenue. Same story, JTB East out to the Mayo Clinic at San Pablo. 6:32, Jacksonville's morning news continues with more of today's top local stories. Here's Benjamin Fridkus.
8: A deadly officer-involved shooting on the west side is under investigation by the Jacksonville Sheriff's Office. A man was killed yesterday afternoon on West Beaver near the Jacksonville Farmers Market. No officers were injured. An officer was parked at a JSO substation when a man walked up to his car.
9: The individual then pulls out a handgun and starts walking backwards, which in turn causes the sergeant to produce his handgun and point it at the suspect. Suspect then fires a shot at the sergeant, missing him, striking the building that's behind the sergeant, which is the stop station.
8: The man, identified as Christopher Ford, died at the hospital. Police say he had a Baker Act in February. This is the 14th officer-involved shooting in Jacksonville so far this year. Eight of them have ended in death. Democrat Monet Holder flips a Republican seat on the Jacksonville City Council.
10: She beat out Republican Deborah Wesley and Libertarian Addison Patrick for at-large Group 1. 51% of the vote, pretty big deal. So she'll finish out the term of Terrence Freeman, who's resigning to run for state office. The term goes through July the 1st.
8: Ben Becker says Holder's campaign focused on affordability, neighborhood investment, and creating a housing trust. All three Duval County school board races will head to a runoff. The top two candidates will face each other in districts 2, 4, and 6. You can see all of those results in the 104.5 WOKV app. We now know who the new member of the St. Johns County Commission will be. Martin Pishamuka won the District 2 race. He'll replace Sarah Arnold, whose term is expiring. In District 4, incumbent Krista Joseph was reelected another term. Longtime school board member Ben Slow was defeated by Kevin Allen. Slow was first elected to the school board in 2002. Tammy McLafferty and Jillian Tozer head to a runoff in the other school board race. Orange Park residents are cleaning up after storm damage.
11: That was actually very, very, very scary.
8: The First Alert weather team says winds reached between 50 and 60 miles per hour.
12: Gosh, for a while there, the wind was going and the rain was going sideways.
13: I've been through a couple hurricanes, and it was for a few minutes, it seemed like it was that strong.
8: At least four homes sustained tree damage. Most everyone's power has been restored. Inspectors have begun work at what's thought was a secret nuclear site run by Syria's ousted regime, Jonathan Savage reports.
14: Under former President Bashar al-Assad, Syria is believed to have operated a clandestine nuclear reactor built for them by North Korea. The International Atomic Energy Agency is now excavating and exploring at Deir el-Zur. Interim President Ahmad al-Shara, who led the rebellion against Assad, has promised full cooperation. IAEA Chief Rafael Grossi believes there could be a few tons of nuclear material that could be put to bad use. The site only became public knowledge after Israel destroyed the facility with airstrikes in 2007.
8: and the legendary beardless drummer from ZZ Top has died.
15: ZZ Top's longtime drummer Frank Beard has died at 77 years old. The band's rep, Bob Merlis, confirmed the news, saying Beard died while in hospice care surrounded by family at his ranch in Richmond, Texas. An exact cause of death was not given.
8: Michelle Polina reports the band has canceled shows for the next couple of days. WOKV News Time, 6:35.
3: And we continue to hear from members of the group saying, Elwood and I lost a great friend and collaborator, according to bandmate Billy Gibbons, referring to Elwood Francis, ZZ Top's bassist since 2021. Yes, Scott?
16: I'm guessing Dusty wanted to put the band back together and needed Frank for the rhythm section for Infinity Records. So.
3: Indeed, yeah. Sad to see.
16: Had the opportunity to see them perform live at least half a dozen times, and always a killer show, always a very entertaining band. And Frank Beard, despite the namesake, being the distinct hairless member of the band, if you will, as far as the facial hair feature, just absolutely a monster on the drums, and such a great legacy of just deep, dirty, funky blues and good old-fashioned Texas boogie.
3: 77 years. It's 6:36. Jacksonville's morning news continues. Paid parking on the ballot in Fernandina Beach. The overwhelming message sent by voters and why it's not the end of the line. Next.
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7: A 7 on the WOKV weather meter. Partly sunny, hot and humid today. Some scattered rain and thunderstorms develop again this afternoon. Temperatures reach the mid to upper 90s beforehand. Feels like temperatures 105 to 110, slightly down from yesterday, but still oppressively hot and humid. Rain and thunderstorms into the early evening as they move inland. Then partly cloudy, mild, muggy overnight down to the mid to upper 70s. Thursday, partly cloudy and hot. A few afternoon thunderstorms still in the mid to upper 90s. Friday, some afternoon thunderstorms extend into the early evening hours. Our highs will be in the mid to upper 90s, and even a few showers trying to linger into the Jags preseason game. But Saturday, Sunday, the weekend, here it comes. Low 90s, some afternoon thunderstorms Saturday, more isolated by Sunday. From the Action News Jacks First Alert Weather Center, I'm meteorologist Garrett Biedenball for 104.5 WOKV.
9: Traffic alert from the Strata Air Conditioning and Heating Traffic Center.
10: And just like that, volume is building around town. We have a crash on 95 northbound, left lane blocked at Emerson. And just beyond that, a broken down vehicle on the right shoulder at Atlantic. And if you're on the West Beltway northbound, just after Lim Turner, there's a crash that has vehicles on both the left and right shoulders. And of course, we're seeing slowdowns on Butler eastbound, right lane approaching San Pablo, and 10 eastbound, where you're on the brakes from before Lane Avenue past Stockton.
3: That 95 crash has you on the brakes northbound all the way back to nearly JTB already. Hopefully we can get that lane clear. Thanks, Sherry, at F.511. Jacksonville's morning news continues.
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3: Byron Donalds, the Republican winner in a crowded GOP field for gubernatorial candidates. He will face David Jolly in the general election this fall. We'll hear from both winners a little bit later on Jacksonville's morning news. With more of today's top local stories, here's Benjamin Fridkus.
8: A big turning point in a murder-for-hire trial in Jacksonville. Prosecutors presented evidence they say links two of the suspects to Jared Brodigan's death in 2022. Action News Jax's Zion Dakota has this update on the trial of Mario Fernandez Saldana.
12: We heard from two officers from the Jacksonville Beach Police Department who showed gruesome photos from the 2022 crime scene. They showed jurors photos of Jared Brightigan's body covered and uncovered in a pool of blood, as well as gunshot marks inside of his car. The state also showed surveillance video from several homes and businesses from about an hour ahead of the time of the murder to the moment gunshots can be heard.
8: The state alleges there was an undisclosed person on foot that did not drive the truck away from the murder scene. Testimony resumes this morning.
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8: A school crossing guard is hospitalized, working to recover from injuries after she was hit by a car.
13: Best cross guard they got. She's been here for years taking care of these kids, and these kids love her.
8: The woman, who kids call Aunt Sherry, was hit near Grove Park Elementary. Orange Park police say the driver responsible for the collision stopped immediately and was cooperating. WOKV News Time is 6:44.
3: Jacksonville's morning news continues, and we continue to hear all sorts of reasons why speeders, and in some cases super speeders, feel the need to put the pedal to the metal. A closer look at results of a new survey and the dangers of that speeding. WOKV News Time, 6:44.
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3: If you are just hitting I-95 through the south side, you're going to hit delays right around JTB. We've got the left lane blocked with a crash north of there at Emerson Street, and it is unclear how much longer that's going to be. So if you bail off onto Phillips Highway, that's one alternate, but delays all the way back to at least JTB. 649, an updated look from the traffic center in a couple of minutes from Sherry. More of today's top stories now. Here's Benjamin Fridkus.
8: Weeks before the peak of the Atlantic hurricane season, Florida's top emergency official is stepping down. Kevin Guthrie resigned as Florida Division of Emergency Management Director. He had been tapped by gubernatorial candidate Jay Collins to be his running mate.
22: Governor Ron DeSantis said the leadership switch would not affect the state's emergency responsiveness and that it is a, quote, well-oiled machine. He also said that while he wished Guthrie the best, he does not think that politics belong in emergency management.
0: people want to choose politics, more power to them. I didn't necessarily think that was something that Kevin aspired to, but given that he's doing that, I think it's important that we have emergency management just focused on emergency management.
8: Action News Jax's Danica Hughes reports Department of Transportation Secretary Jared Perdue will replace Guthrie while remaining in his role at FDOT. A new report from AAA looks at why lead-footed drivers feel the need to speed. Rory O'Neill reports.
2: One-third of drivers believe no one actually goes the speed limit these days, and the AAA Foundation for Traffic Safety finds many drivers think going 10 over the limit isn't really speeding. Drivers said they speed to avoid slow cars and to get to their destinations faster, slowing down only to avoid a ticket or crash. To slow down, drivers said police and in-car warnings are good, but said while speed bumps are effective, they don't want them in their neighborhood.
8: Country music's biggest names descend on Nashville for the 19th annual ACM Honors. Michelle Polino has the latest.
4: Riley Pierce and Parker McCollum host the ACM Honors at the Pinnacle in Nashville, honoring this year's class of special award recipients and industry winners. Dolly Parton headlines the honoree list, receiving the ACM Poets Award for her decades of songwriting. She'll accept via a special video message. Sharing the Poets Award are the late Brett James and the Carter family, both honored posthumously. Eric Church takes home the Lifting Lives Award for his Hurricane Helene relief work. Casey Musgraves receives the ACM Spirit Award, and Ella Langley will be recognized as Artist Songwriter of the Year. A TV special will air later this year.
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5: A 7 on the WOKV weather meter. Partly sunny skies today. Hot and humid again. Highs in the mid to upper 90s. Feels like temperatures 105 to 110 this afternoon. And some rain and thunderstorms developing, especially early to mid-afternoon. We'll see a few showers that spread inland with time. We will track those on First Alert Doppler HD. Locally, heavy downpour, some lightning strikes, and the potential for some gusty winds, even into the early evening commute. From the Action News Jax First Alert Weather Center, I'm meteorologist Garrett Biedenball for 104.5 WOKV.
21: Traffic alert from the Strada Air Conditioning and Heating Traffic Center.
3: We continue to follow big delays through the south side. Here's Sherry from F.511 with the update.
7: Already this morning, traffic is stacking up on 95 northbound as you make your way into downtown. There's a left lane crash at Emerson, and just beyond that, a broken down vehicle on the right shoulder at Atlantic. Then 10 eastbound drivers, we're seeing delays from the 4-lane avenue all the way past Stockton. And you have a crash to watch out for, West Beltway northbound, left and right shoulders just after Lem Turner. And of course, the usual slowdowns, Butler eastbound approaching San Pablo, and also 95 northbound in the right lane at 8th Street.
3: 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Coming up, the safety and social guidelines and guardrails that are being put in place. 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
3: 6:56 as Jacksonville's Morning News continues on a very busy post-election edition, a grassroots campaign propelling Jacksonville Democrat Angie Nixon to victory in the U.S. Senate primary.
12: Hundreds of thousands of Floridians who stood up because they believed in the vision of a better Florida.
3: Proving money isn't everything, as she was outspent by Alex Vindman by a wide margin. A closer look at some of the other key election results, always available on demand in the WOKV app, and a full recap on some of the other key races coming up at 7 o'clock. More of today's top local stories now. Here's Benjamin Fridkus.
13: Can AI be safer for kids? One industry leader thinks so. Evan Brown reports.
14: OpenAI is now unveiling a new experience for teens on their flagship artificial intelligence model. ChatGPT for Teens is now available. It makes use of the same platform as the standard ChatGPT, but invokes parental controls, which also allow those parents to monitor their teens' use of the AI and be notified of safety concerns, preset homework reminders, and even institute so-called quiet hours. But what's more is that if the AI begins to think a user is between the ages of 13 and 17, it puts the account into teen mode.
13: A Senate showdown in Alaska could determine which party wins control for the next 2 years. Ted Lindner reports.
15: Republican Senator Dan Sullivan and Democratic former Congresswoman Mary Peltola advanced to November's general election on Tuesday, setting the stage for what's expected to be an expensive race and a fight for a seat that could determine the balance of power in the U.S. Senate. Independent Bill Hill and Republican U.S. Representative Nick Begich have advanced to the general election for Alaska's only U.S. House seat.
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3: Jacksonville's Morning News continues on this Wednesday, August 19th. Good morning, I'm Rich Jones. Another very warm and humid start to the day, pushing close to 80 degrees. Big delays, 95 into downtown Jacksonville. We'll update for you just ahead. First, three big things you need to know, brought to you by Tom Bush, BMW. Byron Donalds emerges from a crowded GOP field.
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3: He'll face David Jolly for Florida governor this fall. A Clay County school crossing guard hospitalized after she's hit by a car.
18: 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It's babies out here. Your baby could have got hit.
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5: From the Action News Jax First Alert Weather Center, I'm meteorologist Garrett Biedenball. Heat and humidity continuing when we get a little bit of relief. That's coming up in the Action News Jax First Alert forecast.
0: traffic alert from the Strata Air Conditioning and Heating Traffic Center.
3: Pack a lot of extra time to your drive through the south side. We've got a crash 95 north at Emerson that's blocking the left lane, and it does not look like it's clearing anytime soon. You're on the brakes back to beyond JTB at this hour, so give yourself some extra time. We are seeing some congestion build on Phillips Highway as people are using that as an alternate. Otherwise, JTB looks pretty good. I don't see any significant slowdowns out to San Pablo. The Buckman Bridge and Dames Point Bridge looking good. Southbound on the East Beltway, however, you start to hit some delays as you approach Monument. We do have a crash just north of downtown. This is 95 North, right around I-10 over the Fuller Warren Bridge. That looks like it's off on the shoulder. I-10 East is starting to stack up as you're just beyond Lane Avenue and getting closer to Cassett. That earlier crash on the West Beltway northbound is now starting to cause some delays. This is on the ramp from Lem Turner Road. The left shoulder is blocked, and it looks like you are starting to hit delays back to around Dunn Avenue. A little bit of extra time will get you through there. Jacksonville's morning news continues with more of today's top local stories. Here's Benjamin Fridkus.
13: The race is set.
2: I want to thank you tonight for giving me the opportunity to be your nominee to be the next governor of the state of Florida.
13: Former Congressman David Jolly easily wins the Democratic nomination. He will face Republican Congressman Byron Donalds. Action News Jax's Jake Stovan reports Donalds holds a major fundraising edge, roughly 15 times the spending power in terms of cash on hand.
4: We'll now see whether that $60 million war chest is enough to reunite his party. More than half of Republicans cast a ballot for a candidate other than Donalds, meaning that reunification process may be more challenging than initially expected.
13: Donalds would become Florida's first black governor if elected. A grassroots campaign propels Jacksonville Democrat Angie Nixon to victory. She defeated Alex Vindman in the Democratic primary for U.S. Senate.
7: We deserve to thrive, not just survive.
13: Nixon, who was heavily outspent by Vindman, will face Republican Senator Ashley Moody to fill the last 2 years of Marco Rubio's Senate term. Voter turnout in Duval County finished at just over 23%. Democrats narrowly edged out Republicans by 284 ballots cast. Just over 7% of voters were no party affiliation. Turnout in St. John's County was 27%. In Clay County, it was 25%. A battle over development happening this morning. The St. John's County Board of County Commissioners will hold a special meeting to consider applications for agricultural enclave certifications.
8: They're considering a lawsuit over a new state law, and this gives opportunities for major developments with less local input. So that new law, it makes it easier for landowners to sidestep rezoning and the county's comprehensive plan. So it works by designating that land as an agricultural enclave. So this could fast track the development of as many as 47,000 new homes. We spoke with the county commissioner who was hoping that there are some other options.
9: What we're looking at is fighting the law because it's taking away home rule. I think it's going to ruin the future of St. John's County if these things go through.
13: Shea Simon reports this morning's meeting starts at 9. President Trump is pausing a planned wave of tariffs that was set to hit Canada at midnight. Scott Carr with more.
10: In a social media post, the president says he paused the 50% duties for 3 days because the two countries have a deal pending final documentation. Though offering no specifics about the agreement, aside from suggesting the Keystone XL pipeline may be, as he says, awoken from the grave. The suspended tariffs would have affected roughly $20 billion in Canadian imports, which according to officials includes hockey sticks, certain building materials, liquors, and some apparel.
13: President Trump also says there are no talks between the U.S. and Iran following the expiration of the 60-day window to come to a deal. Peter Ducey reports.
19: President Trump wants leaders in Tehran to twist in the wind, announcing there are no talks or conversations going on or scheduled with the Islamic Republic of Iran. The naval blockade remains in full force and effect. The Hormuz Strait is open and operating. All water mines have been removed or detonated. That's different than this.
22: From the envoy, Jared Kushner.
23: The conversations between the U.S. government and different areas of the Iranian government at all areas is probably more robust than it's maybe ever been.
19: Sources tell Fox there's no Trump-Kushner contradiction and that the president wants his team not to engage until Iran is ready to make a deal.
13: WOKV News Time is 7:04.
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1: If you or a family member had a kid, let's say last year, or over the next couple of years are going to have a child, there's an opportunity I don't want you to miss. And what's coined as Trump accounts, you can get $1,000 free from the federal government that can grow for that newborn for the next 18 years and done right for the rest of their lives, creating real money. The problem is a lot of people who had a child last year, this year, maybe have one in the next couple of years, the data shows that people are not responding and not grabbing the free money. Now, as for others, where you can put your own money in, the Trump accounts, the math is not great on putting your own money in the way taxes work on the account later on. There are better things to do other than the Trump account.
3: WOKV News Time 7:05. Thanks for being with us on Jacksonville's Morning News. If you happen to miss any Florida primary election results, make sure you open up the WOKV app or at WOKV.com. We've got a county by county look at some of the key races. Monet Holder beating Deborah Wesley in that at-large Jacksonville City Council race and flipping a Republican-held seat blue on the city council. It's one of many takeaways we're following for you this morning. 7:06, as we shift gears, Meta once again on trial over dangers that its platform may pose to children. It's once again arguing that it works tirelessly to keep them safe. Let's bring in Fox's Eben Brown for an update on this pivotal trial for the parent company of Instagram and Facebook, kicked off with some pretty interesting opening statements in California federal court.
6: And this is a multi-state trial, although it's happening in California, but it's being joined by New Jersey and Colorado and Kentucky. And these states are alleging that Meta, through its platforms like Facebook and Instagram, have led to some very dangerous scenarios for children, and that the company is not really taking this seriously enough. Now, Meta is saying that, first of all, they say that they have made incredible strides in parental controls of children's accounts, of better policing children's accounts and keeping bad people away from them and trying to prevent overuse of the system by kids. But the states allege that this is simply not enough. Now, Meta claims that the states are trying to exact a penalty of $1.4 trillion. Which would be about the market cap for Facebook. It would actually put the company out of business, or Meta, I should say. The states are saying that simply isn't true, that everything is being left up to the judge, but that they're seeking something far, far less. But ultimately, they're not even really seeking damages. They want the company to make changes.
3: And how might those changes, or how rapidly might those changes come, depending on how successful these states are? And I guess another part of that question is there a data collection point to the case that the federal government or that these states' attorneys general are making?
6: Yes, in fact, there is. The states are alleging that data on child users has been stored and it's been used to train AI models. And not necessarily for the benefit of children, and algorithm development and so on and so forth. That through all this data collection, Facebook has better been able to find ways to keep kids looking at their content in ways that can be destructive or harmful or addictive for that matter. And one of these things that the states are wanting is for them to end this idea, this mode of use called infinite scroll, where just the content just keeps coming, and it hooks you in as a viewer, especially with children who may not have the maturity to say, all right, I've looked at this enough.
3: Yeah, not even adults have that, if you've ever seen it, right?
6: Yeah.
3: What's Meta saying? What's their case really built in part on, and are we expected to see some big faces and names as part of the testimony in the case?
6: Well, I think what Meta is going to argue ultimately is that they have made changes based on real-time matters that have occurred with regard to children and how children have been sometimes deleteriously affected by use of their platforms. There are parents out there that say that their kids were subjected to influential messaging, even having to do with things that cause self-harm, like some of these silly physical challenges that become trends that involve things like choking and holding one's breath and doing other, physically dangerous things. Again, kids don't necessarily know how dangerous those things can be. And if parents don't know that this is happening, it makes it hard to keep your kids safe. Facebook will likely come back and say, we've enacted these parental controls, in which parents who have to take the initiative and use the controls can limit the amount of time their kids are on the platform, can monitor what their kids are looking at, and so on and so forth. But ultimately that Facebook can't be the parent.
3: We'll be watching the case closely as it continues in California. Fox's Evan Brown, appreciate it. WOKV News Time, 7:10.
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5: A 7 on the WOKV weather meter. Partly sunny, hot, and humid today. Some scattered rain and thunderstorms develop again this afternoon. Temperatures reach the mid to upper 90s beforehand. Feels like temperatures 105 to 110, slightly down from yesterday, but still oppressively hot and humid. Rain and thunderstorms into the early evening as they move inland. Then partly cloudy, mild, muggy overnight down to the mid to upper 70s. Thursday, partly cloudy and hot. A few afternoon thunderstorms still in the mid to upper 90s. Friday, some afternoon thunderstorms extend into the early evening hours. Our highs will be in the mid to upper 90s, and even a few showers trying to linger into the Jags preseason game. But Saturday, Sunday, the weekend, here it comes. Low 90s, some afternoon thunderstorms Saturday, more isolated by Sunday. From the Action News Jax First Alert Weather Center, I'm meteorologist Garrett Biedenball for 104.5 WOKV.
21: Traffic alert from the Strata Air Conditioning and Heating Traffic Center.
3: At 7-Eleven, an update on delays from Sherry at FDOT 511.
12: We have a couple of things slowing you down. On 95 northbound as you make the drive into downtown, there's a crash in Emerson. Earlier, it had the left lane blocked. Now it's contained on the shoulder. But just after that, a broken down vehicle on the right shoulder at Atlantic. And West Beltway northbound drivers, you have a crash after Lim Turner with vehicles on both the left and right shoulders. Then there's 110 eastbound, the ramp to 95 northbound. It's on the shoulder, but your delays stretch back to before Lane Avenue, and we're seeing slowdowns on the East Beltway southbound as you make your way through Arlington. Also now, minor delays on the West Beltway southbound as you cross the Buckman Bridge and make your way into Mandarin.
3: 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With continuing election storylines, here's Benjamin Fridkiss.
13: The race to replace Angie Nixon in the Florida legislature will see a familiar name return to the state house. Audrey Gibson beat Leslie Jean Barr to secure the District 13 seat. Gibson previously served in the House from 2002 to 2010 and the Senate from 2011 to 2022. Debbie Wasserman Schultz is a step closer to another term in Washington. The congresswoman won the Democratic primary in the 20th district. Redistricting forced her to run in another district. She will face Republican businessman Brent Anderson. South Florida Democrat Jared Moskowitz won the 25th district primary yesterday, and former Boca Raton Mayor Scott Singer won the Republican primary. And Senator Darlene Graham, running in South Carolina's runoff election, stumbled over a foreign policy question during a debate.
14: I'm just going to be honest here. I'm not on national security. I'm not that informed on national security, so... But I do support the military. My brother was in the Air Force for 33 years, so I will do everything I can to support the military. My dad was in the Army. I'm not a polished politician up here. National security is not my thing, not my area of expertise, but I do support the military.
13: Graham was appointed to fill her late brother Lindsay's seat after his unexpected death on July 11th. She is now running against Representative Ralph Norman in a special election. WOKV News Time, 7:13.
3: One other note in the state of Florida. Central Florida Republican Representative Corey Mills loses in the 11th in his race. He's the 11th House incumbent to lose a primary this year. His loss means 71 current lawmakers will not be back after the November elections. It's a 16% turnover already. Still to come on Jacksonville's Morning News, street racing on the Buckman Bridge.
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3: The dangerous speeds that have led to several arrests. WOKV News Time, 7:14.
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5: A 7 on the WOKV Weather Meter. Partly sunny skies today. Hot and humid again. Highs in the mid to upper 90s. Feels like temperatures 105 to 110 this afternoon. And some rain and thunderstorms developing, especially early to mid-afternoon. We'll see a few showers that spread inland with time. We will track those on First Alert Doppler HD. Locally, heavy downpour, some lightning strikes, and the potential for some gusty winds, even into the early evening commute. From the Action News Jax First Alert Weather Center, I'm meteorologist Garrett Biedenball for 104.5 WOKV.
0: First Alert Traffic from the Strata Air Conditioning and Heating Traffic Center.
3: 719, an update on delays from Sherry at F.511.
1: West Beltway northbound drivers, you have a crash to watch out for at Lem Turner. Even though it's on the shoulder, your delays stretch all the way back to Dunn Avenue. And there's one, if you're on 10 eastbound, hopping on to the 95 northbound ramp, that one's on the shoulder, but you're slow back to before Lane Avenue. And heading into downtown, this crash on 95 northbound has been relocated off the interstate down the Atlantic ramp. But still, you can expect delays that take you back almost to Bay Meadows Road, and we're also following slowdowns in Arlington East Beltway southbound. Once you come off the Dames Point Bridge, you can expect to ride those brakes between Merrill and St. John's Bluff.
3: 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If you missed any election result from the area, you can head to WOKV.com and open up the WOKV app. We have a county-by-county look at the Jacksonville Special City Council open at-large seat that Monet Holder ended up winning outright. The three school board races that head to runoff, a closer look at who moves on in those, plus more coverage at WOKV.com. More of today's top local stories. Here's Benjamin Fridkus.
13: Street racing on the Buckman Bridge. JSO says officers arrested eight people over the weekend on charges of street racing and super speeding. In one case, police say the cars reached speeds of 120 miles per hour.
20: If you don't understand this, let me tell you right now. You're under arrest for racing and super speeding.
13: Police say they will continue targeting dangerous drivers. Joint drills involving the United States and South Korea are officially shortened after an order from President Trump. Jonathan Savage reports.
2: The instruction to downsize the annual summer exercise Ulchi Freedom Shield came just hours before it began. Due to go on until August 27th, it'll now end on Friday instead. The drills are designed to rehearse a joint response to a potential North Korean attack. But President Trump wrote on Truth Social they send a hostile and inappropriate message to North Korean leader Kim Jong-un. He cited his very good relationship with Kim and South Korea's failure to support the US over Iran. North Korea's state news agencies published an article calling the drills frantic and extremely dangerous.
13: The planned makeover of a historic building in Washington can proceed for now.
4: A federal judge has ruled paint tests on the 19th century Eisenhower Executive Office Building, which sits next to the White House, can go ahead. President Trump has suggested the building be painted as part of his effort to renovate and beautify the nation's capital. The proposed paint job has alarmed preservationists, architects, historians, and others who say granite is not meant to be painted and the paint could trap moisture and degrade the stone. But the judge ruling the plaintiffs, which include cultural preservationist groups, had not shown the minimal paint test plan would cause irreparable harm. They had sought a temporary injunction and a restraining order to stop the Trump administration from conducting the tests and other work on the building.
13: Lisa Lacerra reports planners said the paint job would cost at least $7.5 million. A specific color of outdoor sunlight could hold the secret to preventing nearsightedness in kids. A University of Alabama at Birmingham study published Tuesday found indigo light completely blocked nearsightedness in tree shrews, whose eyes closely mimic human vision. The specific light wavelength is common outdoors, but largely missing from standard indoor bulbs. Researchers say the discovery helps explain why outdoor playtime protects children's eyesight. Scientists are now seeking funding to test specialized lighting inside daycare centers to see if it protects vision in real-world settings. And more new research showing that eating nuts daily can help keep blood pressure in check. The data published in the British Journal of Nutrition shows eating a handful of nuts each day means a 20% lower risk of developing high blood pressure. The research, which involved eight studies, does not link nuts to directly preventing high blood pressure. Nuts contain a lot of nutrients, including fiber, plant-based protein, and vitamins E, K, C, and B. WOKV News Time is 7:23.
3: It's Wednesday. We're now 2 days away from the WOKV Carathon presented by Duval Asphalt and another family spotlight. Thanks to our friends at Paul Davis Restoration for supporting this. 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
6: So we went to her pediatrician about three times trying to figure out what was wrong with her. There was just little signs like she started crawling in the afternoon. She stopped brushing her teeth and, you know, they kept telling us that it was just regression because she was copying the 8-month-old. They finally drew labs and told us that it was consistent with leukemia and sent us straight to Wolfson's. We arrived at Wolfson's and we met with the oncologist. They started an IV and she received 3 units of blood cells because her hemoglobin was so low. We were admitted onto the oncology floor. The next day she had a port and she started having chemo and blood and platelets, and it was just so much in 24 hours to hear and do and go through. And we were blessed with the Child Cancer Fund. They came in maybe right before discharge. We met with the social worker and she gave us all these community resources, and they reached out to us and just started giving us services and offering things and giving us opportunities to take her places while she was sick that was safe. And it was great. Obviously a lot of missed days of work, so the funds that were available and just knowing that that was there, and that, you know, at any time you could call them or text them and reach out and they would support you in any way that they could, it really helped. So it keeps you hopeful. It gives you, you know, you mark that day on the calendar of Digger Day, and like you just count down, like, hey, in 10 days the kids can just be a kid again, or like, hey, let's just call and

0: There's no way to express our gratitude other than sitting here with my daughter on my lap and she's healthy. That's the best thank you that I could give anybody. And that there was times where we worried and you alleviated our worry, and we're just forever grateful for every little bit counts. Can you say thank you?
1: That's Stella and her mom sharing her journey. And it's one of many journeys that we want to bring your way Friday to show you what your generosity means for your neighbors and friends in your community. 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On the way, a dangerous encounter leads
2: at the sergeant.
1: The fatal decision that came in a split second. Next.
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4: The Wednesday edition of Jacksonville's Morning News continues on this August 19th, 7:31. Good morning, I'm Rich Jones. Three big things you need to know, brought to you by Tom Bush, BMW. A grassroots campaign propels Jacksonville Democrat Angie Nixon to a win.
5: Hundreds of thousands of Floridians who stood up because they believed vision of a better Florida.
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6: Tonight's an affirmation that changes here. Voters are looking for new leadership in the state.
4: David Jolly will face Byron Donalds. Street racing on the Buckman Bridge.
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8: From the Action News Jax First Alert Weather Center, I'm meteorologist Garrett Beedenball. Timing out the oppressive heat and humidity again, but when some rain and thunderstorms develop today in the Action News Jax First Alert forecast.
2: First Alert traffic from the Strata Air Conditioning and Heating Traffic Center.
4: We're continuing to see some congestion 95 northbound just beyond JTB. All travel lanes are open. There is a crash right at the ramp to Atlantic as well, and that's causing a little bit of congestion in the area. West Beltway northbound headed toward the airport. We have a crash at the ramp from Lem Turner. It's over on the left shoulder, but as you kind of make that curve, you're coming up on that as well as that blinding sunrise. Speaking of...
9: This is Westside Wayne reporting in your drive into I-10 eastbound this morning. The sun is blinding us in the eyes terribly. Traffic is heavy. We are backed up way before lane.
4: Updated look from Sherry at F.511 in less than 10 minutes. 7:32 with a closer look at today's top local stories. Here's Christine Bellino and Benjamin Fredkiss.
10: Orange Park residents are cleaning up after storm damage.
11: That was actually very, very, very scary.
10: The First Alert weather team says winds reach between 50 and 60 miles per hour.
12: Gosh, for a while there, the wind was going and the rain was going sideways.
13: I've been through a couple hurricanes, and it was for a few minutes, it seemed like it was that strong.
10: At least four homes sustained tree damage. Most everyone's power has been restored.
14: A man dead after he's been shot by Jacksonville police during a dangerous encounter on the west side. No officers were hurt. JSO says an officer was parked at a substation on West Beaver near the Jacksonville Farmers Market when a man approached. He eventually pulled a gun and fired once at the officer.
15: The sergeant then fires his handgun and strikes the suspect. Suspect is struck, falls to the ground. He's taken into custody. He is also aid is rendered.
14: The man has been identified as Christopher Ford. He died at the hospital. This is the 14th officer-involved shooting in Jacksonville so far this year. Eight ended in death.
10: Monet Holder wins a special election for a Jacksonville City Council seat, avoiding a runoff. Her win flips the seat from Republican to Democrat. She'll fill the term of Terrence Freeman, who is running for a state house seat.
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14: Paid parking was on the ballot in Fernandina Beach, and voters overwhelmingly voted in favor of banning paid parking. But Action News' Jack Ben Becker says this isn't the end of the saga.
16: It could be overturned by the city commission if 4 out of 5 agree, creating a supermajority vote. So in its first week alone, the city generated over $100,000, primarily from annual parking permits. City leaders said $1.5 million will help fund the new and improved Harbor Marina.
14: The earliest the city commission could possibly vote on the citizen initiative result would be at its next meeting on September 1st.
10: All three Duval County School Board races will head to a runoff. The top two candidates will face each other in districts 2, 4, and 6. You can see all of the results in the 104.5 WOKV app.
14: And we now know who the new member of the St. John's County Commission will be. Martin Pishamuka won the District 2 race. He'll replace Sarah Arnold, whose term is expiring. In District 4, incumbent Krista Keating Joseph was reelected to another term. Longtime school board member Ben Slough was defeated by Kevin Allen. Slough was first elected to the school board in 2002. Tammy McClafferty and Jillian Tozer head to a runoff in the other school board race.
10: Working on airplanes is difficult enough, and now John Saucier reports that a new risk may have been identified.
17: A study by JAMA Internal Medicine finds flight attendants and pilots are at the highest risk of dying from radiation-related cancers. The study used national data for more than 12 million death certificates that included information about occupations. The authors looked at death rates from cancers that are tied to radiation exposures, including leukemia and lymphoma. Among the more than 500 occupations, flight attendants had the highest percentage of deaths from radiation-related cancers. And in second place were pilots.
10: WOKV News Time, 7:35.
4: Timing out, the arrival and intensity of today's coverage of thunderstorms after some rough afternoon hours in parts of Clay and Duval County. Plus, a grassroots campaign propels Jacksonville Democrat Angie Nixon.
5: Hundreds of thousands of Floridians who stood up because they believed in the vision of a better Florida.
4: How money wasn't everything in the primary and the lengths she will go to try to defeat a sitting Republican senator. Live next.
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5: 7:39, the updated 5-day weekend first alert forecast brought to you by Bueller Air and Plumbing. 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Here's meteorologist Garrett Biedenbaugh.
6: Hey, Rich, it's a 7 on the WOKV weather meter. Partly sunny, hot and humid. You guessed it again today. Highs reaching the mid to upper 90s. Feels like temperatures 105 to 110. Some scattered rain and thunderstorms developing this afternoon with the sea breezes. So we'll track those downpours, lightning strikes, even the potential for some gusty winds late this afternoon and into the early evening hours. A shower and storm early this evening, then dry, partly to mostly cloudy, mild, muggy, down to the mid to upper 70s. Mid to upper 90s the next couple of days, Thursday, Friday, some afternoon thunderstorms. More coverage Friday than Thursday. And then we'll see some scattered rain and thunderstorms on Saturday afternoon. Low 90s, though, for highs versus the upper 90s, so slightly cooler. And then an isolated afternoon shower or storm on Sunday. A lot of dry times. Highs in the low 90s. From the Action News Jax First Alert Weather Center, I'm meteorologist Garrett Biedenbaugh for 104.5 WOKV.
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8: We are still following several crashes around town. One is on 95 northbound, right shoulder of the ramp to Atlantic. Then you have one on the West Beltway northbound, vehicles on both the left and right shoulders. Also, there's one if you're on 10 eastbound hopping onto the 95 northbound ramp. Even though it's on the shoulder, your delays stretch back to the Beltway. And we're seeing delays if you're on the East Beltway southbound making your way through Arlington. But also now on that northbound side where you're in for a stop and go ride from State Road 9 all the way to Beach Boulevard.
9: Hundreds of thousands of Floridians who stood up because they believed in the vision of a better Florida.
5: 7:41 on the Wednesday edition of Jacksonville's Morning News, proving that money isn't everything. Jacksonville Democrat Angie Nixon beats Alex Vindman in the Democratic primary for U.S. Senate and joins us live this morning. And despite being outspent and not even having a single TV commercial, in what ways did your grassroots campaign resonate with voters? And where do you attribute your win to in the state?
10: Well, good morning. Thank you for having me. And yes, we resonated with voters because we went out and talked to them. We had conversations with folks, even if we felt like they wouldn't agree with us ideologically, because at the end of the day, I want to be the next United States Senator for everyone here in the state of Florida. And so we talked to folks. We traveled all the way from the Panhandle to the Keys. Literally, we did that at one point in time, like within 24 hours. And we knew that we didn't necessarily have the money, the organized money or the big money, but we definitely had organized people. And I'm a union organizer as well as a community organizer. And we know that in order to win and campaigns, you just got to go meet people where they are and have the tough conversations.
5: On those conversations, how are you defining yourself and the phrases or the ideology of progressive and socialist?
10: So I don't like labels. We can argue about people's labels all day. I care about people's needs, and that's how I define myself, because I go and ask people questions about what it is that they care about. And what we hear all across, you know, the different platforms, the different organizations, the different party affiliations, is that people all want the same thing. That's to be healthy, that's to be prosperous, that's to be safe. And so what does that look like? That looks like having access to quality health care and not going bankrupt just because you have to ensure that you have some life-saving medication or you need to go to the doctor, right? That looks like making sure that we're fighting for housing as a right. There are literally veterans who have served this country and put their lives on the line who are homeless on the streets. That also means making sure that parents have the opportunity to get back to work. And universal child care is something that's resonating with folks here in the state of Florida because there are a lot of parents that are paying between $800 and $2,400 a month. And some of them, like, that's not affordable. And so some parents are honestly staying home instead of sending their children to an early childhood education facility. But I know that for every $1 that's spent in the by the government for child care, that puts $3 back into the economy because parents, it frees them up to go get to work. And, you know, also, folks are really tired of the status quo. They are very upset at these corrupt politicians like unelected Ashley Moody and Donald Trump who are in Washington, D.C., who are basically working less and less and less, not helping us with anything. But meanwhile, they're getting richer. And we know that we're out here on the outside, like working harder than ever, and we're still struggling just to stay afloat. It's not fair. People are pissed. And they want something different.
5: Democrat Angie Nixon will face Senator Ashley Moody, who is appointed to the seat, and that'll be a race to fill the remaining 2 years of Marco Rubio's former Senate term. Angie, before we let you get, you were outraised and outspent, as you likely will be again in the general election. Although, that's the question. Do you anticipate and will you make overtures to the Democratic Party to assist you in this and try to do some more fundraising? You were just under $1 million while Alex Vindman had raised over 16.
10: Oh, yeah, for sure. So I think it's important to note, folks don't know, but we actually crossed $1 million threshold and we were super excited about that. But listen, I was a single mom for 12 years and I know how to make a dollar stretch. And so that's why we were able to be so successful. However, I know that we need to come together and work for the good of, like, pushing back and getting rid of Ashley Moody out of this Senate seat. She is someone who does not look out for Floridians. She actually allowed the usage of $10 million that should have gone towards the most medically needy children in our state to be used to defeat two citizen-led ballot initiatives that would have improved our quality of life as residents in this state. And so we know that when we start just basically providing the receipts of Ashley Moody and how she just continues to only carry the water of Donald Trump, we know that that's going to resonate with people and they are going to vote for us. And Ashley Moody is going to be calling me senator.
5: Jacksonville's Angie Nixon faces Senator Ashley Moody, the Republican in the Florida U.S. Senate race. We'll certainly be hearing a lot on the campaign trail as the battle lines are already drawn. Angie, thanks for a few minutes this morning. 7:46, still to come on Jacksonville's Morning News.
11: Tonight, because of your sweat, because of your hard work, we have won a massive...
5: Byron Donalds views his campaign against former Republican, now Democrat, David Jolly, next.
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6: A 7 on the WOKV weather meter. Partly sunny skies today. Hot and humid again. Highs in the mid to upper 90s. Feels like temperatures 105 to 110 this afternoon. And some rain and thunderstorms developing, especially early to mid-afternoon. We'll see a few showers that spread inland with time. We will track those on First Alert Doppler HD. Locally, heavy downpour, some lightning strikes, and the potential for some gusty winds, even into the early evening commute. From the Action News Jax First Alert Weather Center, I'm meteorologist Garrett Biedenball for 104.5 WOKV.
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19: New problem spots at Sherry is spotted in the FDOT 511 Traffic Center.
8: Heading into downtown on 95 northbound, the earlier crash on the ramp to Atlantic has cleared, but now we're following a new crash on the East Beltway southbound, right lane partially blocked at Bay Meadows, and you still have one on the West Beltway northbound. Vehicles on both the left and right shoulders at Lim Turner, and there's one if you're on 10 eastbound hopping onto the 95 northbound ramp. That one's on the shoulder, but your delays stretch back to around Hammond. And we're also seeing delays on the West Beltway southbound, especially between Blanding and the Buckman Bridge, and on the East Beltway southbound as you make your way through Arlington from Merrill to St. John's Bluff.
19: 7:53 and a closer look at today's top local stories. Here's Benjamin Fritkus.
0: A big turning point in a murder-for-hire trial in Jacksonville. Prosecutors presented evidence they say links two of the suspects to Jared Bradigan's death in 2022. Action News Jax's Zion Dakota has this update on the trial of Mario Fernandez Saldana.
1: We heard from two officers from the Jacksonville Beach Police Department who showed gruesome photos from the 2022 crime scene. They showed jurors photos of Jared Bradigan's body covered and uncovered in a pool of blood, as well as gunshot marks inside of his car. The state also showed surveillance video from several homes and businesses from about an hour ahead of the time of the murder to the moment gunshots can be heard.
0: The state alleges there was an undisclosed person on foot that did not drive the truck away from the murder scene. Testimony resumes this morning.
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0: A school crossing guard is hospitalized, working to recover from injuries after she was hit by a car.
2: Best cross guard they got. She's been here for years taking care of these kids, and these kids love her.
0: The woman who kids call Aunt Sherry was hit near Grove Park Elementary. Orange Park police say the driver responsible for the collision stopped immediately and was cooperating. Inspectors have begun work at what's thought was a secret nuclear site run by Syria's ousted regime. Jonathan Savage reports.
3: Under former President Bashar al-Assad, Syria is believed to have operated a clandestine nuclear reactor built for them by North Korea. The International Atomic Energy Agency is now excavating and exploring at Deir el-Zour. Interim President Ahmad al-Shara, who led the rebellion against Assad, has promised full cooperation. IAEA Chief Rafael Grossi believes there could be a few tons of nuclear material that could be put to bad use. The site only became public knowledge after Israel destroyed the facility with airstrikes in 2007.
0: And the legendary beardless drummer from ZZ Top has died.
4: ZZ Top's longtime drummer Frank Beard has died at 77 years old. The band's rep, Bob Merlis, confirmed the news, saying Beard died while in hospice care, surrounded by family at his ranch in Richmond, Texas. An exact cause of death was not given.
0: Michelle Polino reports the band has canceled shows for the next couple of days. WOKV News Time is 7:56.
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19: The message that Republican Byron Donalds is hoping to win, to ride to victory, in the fall, and how a one-time Republican, now Democrat, member of Congress hopes to change the balance of power. Coming up in depth at 8 o'clock.
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0: No. Brought to you by Tom Bush, BMW. Byron Donalds emerges from a crowded GOP field.
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0: He'll face David Jolly for Florida governor in the fall. A Clay school crossing guard hospitalized after she's hit by a car.
2: Slow these cars down. It's babies out here. Your baby could have got hit.
0: A dangerous encounter leads a Jacksonville Sheriff's Office sergeant to open fire, killing an armed man.
3: Suspect then fires a shot at the sergeant.
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5: From the Action News Jax First Alert Weather Center, I'm meteorologist Garrett Biedenball. Heat and humidity continuing when we get a little bit of relief. That's coming up in the Action News Jax First Alert forecast.
4: First Alert traffic from the Strata Air Conditioning and Heating Traffic Center.
0: At 8:02, you're into big delays. I-10 East just beyond the Beltway, and you'll ride the brakes all the way to past Edgewood and McDuff. Westbound on I-10, we've got a crash at the ramp to Roosevelt. The off-ramp left lane is blocked in the area, seeing some isolated congestion. Just north of the merge downtown, we've got a crash 95 North before and right around I-10 at the ramp. That does not look like it's causing too much of a delay. Southbound on 95, you're starting to hit the brakes right at the Trout River Bridge at the end of the bridge and ride them all the way to beyond Norwood. I don't see a crash in the area to report. West Beltway on the northwest side does have a crash at the ramp from Lem Turner, and that's got you on the brakes back to Dunn Avenue at this hour. And another problem that we're seeing, JTB eastbound from the East Beltway is slow beyond Kernan. East Beltway southbound, we've still got a crash at Bay Meadows and a partial block of the right lane. That's got you on the brakes. 8:03, Jacksonville's morning news continues with more of today's top local stories. Here's Benjamin Frick.
6: The race is set for November. Republican Byron Donalds will face Democrat David Jolly in the race for Florida governor.
1: People in our state, Republicans in particular, are going to see the contrast between myself and David Jolly.
6: Action News Jax's Jake Stovan reports Donalds would become Florida's first black governor if elected.
7: Donalds has a major fundraising edge over Democrat nominee David Jolly with roughly 15 times the spending power in terms of cash on hand. But with more than half of Republicans having cast their ballot for another Republican candidate, the question now becomes whether Donalds is able to reunify the party. In his victory speech, Donalds said he'd received congratulatory calls from his opponents James Fishback and Paul Renner, but the second place candidate, Jay Collins, was notably absent from the list.
6: Jolly is a former Republican congressman who switched parties last year. He says he's built a coalition on the basics.
8: Housing, healthcare, and education. The values of the economy should work. We should trust the private sector where we can, but government's got to step in and fill the gaps where the private sector can't solve the current economic crisis.
6: Jolly could end a losing streak for Democrats that dates back to the 90s. Jacksonville Democrat Angie Nixon wins the nomination for the U.S. Senate. She was heavily outspent by Alex Vindman and didn't air a single TV commercial.
9: Hundreds of thousands of Floridians who stood up because they believed in the vision of a better Florida.
10: We love you!
6: Nixon joined the Democratic Socialists of America in June, although the DSA has not endorsed her candidacy. She will face Ashley Moody to fill the last 2 years of Marco Rubio's Senate term. Voter turnout in Duval County finished at just over 23%. Democrats narrowly edged out Republicans by 284 ballots cast. Just over 7% of voters were no party affiliation. Turnout in St. Johns County was 27%. In Clay County, it was 25%. Senator Darlene Graham, running in South Carolina's runoff election, stumbled over a foreign policy question during a debate.
11: I'm just going to be honest here. I'm not on national security. I'm not that informed on national security. But I do support the military. My brother was in the Air Force for 33 years. So I will do everything I can to support the military. My dad was in the Army. I'm not a polished politician up here. National security is not my thing, not my area of expertise, but I do support the military.
6: Graham was appointed to fill her late brother Lindsey's seat after his unexpected death on July 11th. She is now running against Representative Ralph Norman in a special election. WOKV News time is 8:05.
12: We resonated with voters because we went out and talked to them.
0: That's Democrat Angie Nixon speaking to Jacksonville's Morning News about 20 minutes ago on her significant victory. Money isn't everything in the race for Florida Senate as she defeated Alex Vindman, whose brother serves in Congress from Virginia. And he was the strong favorite. He had outraised her 16-1, but still was able to beat him by a wide margin, 56-44%. WOKV KV political analyst Sean Frieder with the University of Florida Public Opinion Research Lab. And we talked in the Florida primary primer that that was a race to watch. And in fact, Sean, what was it about her grassroots campaign and the message that may have resonated with so many Floridians?
10: Well, we've known for a while now in political science, as you just said, that money is certainly not everything in campaigns. A lot of people think it is. She was outspent many, many times over, and yet she still came out on top. Money can buy name recognition, but it can't necessarily buy enthusiasm. I think what resonated here is Florida Democrats for a while now have tried the strategy of sort of tacking to the middle in order to be competitive in the state. Here, at least, this is not something I think the party coordinated by any means. This is not what they were expecting, but it shows that at least grassroots Democrats are hungry for maybe a different strategy.
0: How much was this an indictment on the Vindman campaign and how he ran it versus the hunger for change from Florida Democrats to elect a progressive and now a socialist as she joined the effort in June?
10: I mean, to a certain extent, Vindman's kind of locked into his fundamentals. He doesn't have much of a strong background in the state. He doesn't have experience in elected office. You know, he's coming from, again, kind of more of an independent to Republican background, really, and then trying to come in as a Democrat. So a lot of the fundamentals, you know, his money can't spend around the fact that those things might hamper him, at least with Florida Democrats. Now, going into the general, with Nixon at the top of the ticket, things are going to be completely different. She's not going to be able to necessarily do a lot of door knocking to help her out there. So what worked in the primary is not necessarily going to work in the general, and there's going to have to be a whole new conversation about what that strategy now looks like.
0: Yeah, I asked her a few minutes ago when we had her on live about whether she'll make an appeal to the National Democratic Party to try to pour some resources in to the campaign here in Florida and consider it a potential flip. But what are the chances of that? Granted, Senator Ashley Moody was appointed to the role, so she's never won that seat outright.
10: I think the chances are probably fairly low that the state wants to pour money at least into her campaign, but at least personally, I see an opportunity there. You know, the prize may not be the Senate race, which was already, at least in our polling, somewhat farther out from being possible compared to the governor's race. We had the governor's race, again, Jolly down by 5. We've had Nixon down by 8 in the Senate race. That 3-point difference is a lot harder to overcome than one might think. So the Democrats might not feel like spending a lot of money on Nixon campaign, but at the same time, they could see that as a lost leader. You know, if you spend money on that campaign, that gets progressive turned out, who, while they're out, might check the box for David Jolly in a race that I think could genuinely become competitive. You never know. Also, with Nixon's campaign, I mean, this is a different strategy. So if Democrats want to show, you know, that they're trying something new, that they're willing to, like, sort of broadening the tent of the party, they may be willing to spend some money in that in Nixon's campaign. But again, I think it'll be kind of a difficult push because she's associated herself as a Democratic Socialist candidate. Democrats at the national level may see dangerous to spend money on someone that, again, in the state, it's a state with a lot of Cuban voters. There's associations there that might be difficult for them to handle.
0: On the race for governor, Byron Donalds has been aligned at the hip with President Trump. Does that become a liability at all with Republican voters?
10: I think it does potentially. You know, if we look at our numbers that we've done recently, Trump is a few points underwater in terms of favorability within the state. DeSantis is not. DeSantis is still broadly popular. So, you know, to the extent that you want Republicans in the state of Florida, independents in the state of Florida, thinking about Republicans versus Democrats, you really want them thinking about Florida Republican Party rather than necessarily the national party. And, you know, looking at the numbers that Donalds got last night, sure he won, sure it was a blowout, but it really wasn't the level of blowout a lot of people were expecting. He did not reach the 50% threshold. Collins did really well compared to what the numbers were saying, and Collins has been quite critical of Donald. So Donald, who's facing maybe a competitive governor's race, might have a difficult time knitting his coalition back together.
0: Yeah, in Duval County alone, Byron Donald's 43% to Collins is nearly 23%. Collins did fairly well in North Florida. As we look at the Democratic ticket, David Jolly, a former Republican, and running as more of a moderate or maybe centrist Democrat, maybe it's too unfair to paint anyone with that broad brush, but generally speaking, that's kind of the way that he has been painted, at least in the state. How might that play when you look at how well Nixon performed with Democrats in the state?
10: Yeah, Democrats now have sort of an interesting, I think both it's something that could potentially be a liability. I think it's something that could potentially be an asset, depending on how they play it. They've got sort of their traditional strategy running in the governor's lane, choose someone that's more in the middle or an independent or a former Republican. In the Senate race, they now have something completely different to sort of experiment with. So finding a way to sort of knit those two campaigns together can be difficult. But at the same time, if they find a way to do it, a unity ticket to sort of unite the entire Democratic base from the left to the middle, that might be really useful. And I think David Jolly also has to find a way to sort of move beyond just traditional left-right politics. And I think the data center issue that Byron Donalds has been somewhat vulnerable on is a potential for him there. I would focus a lot on that if I was their campaign.
0: Yeah, you were saying that you've got some significant polling that shows how data centers are resonating with all parties.
10: Yeah, this is one of the few bipartisan issues that we really find in polling right now. When we polled in July, we found about 2 out of 3 voters overall in Florida opposed the building of AI data centers. And if you go across party, across age, race, everything that we measured, there was not a single group for whom that was something that a majority supported. So even Donald's ending up maybe not full-throated in favor of data centers, but even sort of open to the idea, he's sort of exposing himself to an issue that I think could resonate with a lot of independents and maybe even flip some concerned Republicans on that issue.
0: Sean Frieder is our political analyst with the University of North Florida Public Opinion Research Lab. Jacksonville at large group one did see an outright winner, the Democrat Monet Holder. How significant, granted it's a nonpartisan city council, but partisanship bleeds through to flip a GOP seat blue.
10: Absolutely. A flip is pretty important. Again, this is a situation where I don't necessarily see long-term trends that, you know, take the city or the state from its current status to more of a blue status. But this is an election year where being a midterm year where the incumbent party at the national level is more vulnerable. The Democratic Party and people, you know, in city council races down the line, anywhere where anyone can infer partisanship, this is an opportunity to kind of like take the advantage when you have it. It might not be around for a long time. So to see a flip there is huge, and once you've got the flip, incumbency advantage starts to kick in, so that's going to maybe help her hold the seat down the line.
0: All right, Sean Frieder, our political analyst and with the University of North Florida Public Opinion Research Lab. Something tells me you'll have some polling coming out in the next few weeks.
10: In a little while, absolutely. We're going to have a big one released in October.
0: We'll certainly be looking for that as we head into early voting for the midterm election, which is on November 3rd. Sean, thanks. WOKV News Time, 8:13. 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Stay cooler with Bueller. Here's meteorologist Garrett Biedenbaugh.
5: Hey, Rich, it's a 7 on the WOKV weather meter. Partly sunny, hot and humid. You guessed it again today. Highs reaching the mid to upper 90s. Feels like temperatures 105 to 110. Some scattered rain and thunderstorms developing this afternoon with the sea breezes. So we'll track those downpours, lightning strikes, even the potential for some gusty winds late this afternoon and into the early evening hours. A shower and storm early this evening, then dry, partly to mostly cloudy, mild, muggy, down to the mid to upper 70s. Mid to upper 90s the next couple of days, Thursday, Friday, some afternoon thunderstorms, more coverage Friday than Thursday, and then we'll see some scattered rain and thunderstorms on Saturday afternoon. Low 90s, though, for highs versus the upper 90s, so slightly cooler. And then an isolated afternoon shower or storm on Sunday. A lot of dry times, highs in the low 90s. From the Action East Jack's First Alert Weather Center, I'm meteorologist Garrett Biedenbaugh for 104.5 WOKV.
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13: We are following several crashes around town. One is on the right shoulder, East Beltway southbound at Bay Meadows. Then there's one 10 eastbound on the shoulder as you approach the 95 northbound ramp downtown. And West Beltway northbound drivers, you'll pass by a crash on both shoulders at Lem Turner. Then 10 westbound drivers, you have a crash blocking the left lane of the exit ramp onto Roosevelt. And there's one now heading out to the beaches, left lane blocked Butler eastbound after the Intracoastal Waterway. And a right shoulder crash heading out of downtown, 95 southbound at Emerson.
14: This is Clark Howard. If you or a family member had a kid, let's say last year, or over the next couple of years are going to have a child, there's an opportunity I don't want you to miss. And what's coined as Trump accounts, you can get $1,000 free from the federal government that can grow for that newborn for the next 18 years and done right for the rest of their lives, creating real money. The problem is a lot of people who had a child last year, this year, maybe have one in the next couple of years, the data shows that people are not responding and not grabbing the free money. Now, as for others, where you can put your own money in, the Trump accounts, the math is not great on putting your own money in the way taxes work on the account later on. There are better things to do other than the Trump account.
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5: A 7 of the WOKV weather meter. Partly sunny skies today. Hot and humid again. Highs in the mid to upper 90s. Feels like temperatures 105 to 110 this afternoon. And some rain and thunderstorms developing, especially early to mid-afternoon. We'll see a few showers that spread inland with time. We will track those on First Alert Doppler HD. Locally, heavy downpour, some lightning strikes, and the potential for some gusty winds, even into the early evening commute. From the Action News Jax First Alert Weather Center, I'm meteorologist Garrett Biedenball for 104.5 WOKV.
4: First Alert traffic from the Strata Air Conditioning and Heating Traffic Center.
0: If you're headed to the beach, JTB East, we've got a crash on the east end of the Intracoastal, and the left lane is blocked. You're on the brakes all the way back to Hodges, unfortunately, and congested on the East Beltway northbound as you're approaching JTB. Southbound, we do still have this crash at Bay Meadows, and that looks like it's over on the right shoulder now. Earlier, it had a lane blocked. 95 North, you're into delays just beyond Bay Meadows. It opens back up around University. West side drive is looking very slow. I-10 east between Lane and Cassett is on the brakes. Westbound on I-10, we've still got this crash at the ramp to Roosevelt. The off-ramp left lane is blocked. 821 Jacksonville's morning news continues, and a number of takeaways from the Florida primary that we've been following for you. I'm wondering about the national perspective. Jimmy Failla, Fox Cross America, going to be live to break it all down tonight at 6. But what do you see as some of the biggest takeaways from your vantage point?
1: Well, Alex Vindman blew a lot of money. That was the top line thought. You know, $16 million to lose to someone who spent $500,000. The socialist momentum is real within the Democrat Party. I don't think it's real at a statewide level, meaning it's hard to be anti-Israel. I think it's hard to be pro-socialist at a state like Florida, where so many people fled Cuba. You know, it's hard to sell the things they're getting away from. You know, so in that regard, I don't think it's going to succeed statewide, but I still think it's the overnight story, if that makes sense. And up here in New York, you know, we have to take that seriously because it can succeed where we are, you know, like Mamdani won. And, you know, AOC certainly has a sizable following. I want to believe that you guys are smarter than we are, because a lot of people who live down there are the ones who fled stuff up here. But I guess we're about to find out, ain't we?
0: Yeah, that's an interesting thing, because from Angie, and she's a Jacksonville area Democrat, but she also hangs this on her roots of community organizing and union organizing, kind of going back to the basics of a grassroots campaign and meeting voters. Might that also be part of the strategy that has been leading to this trend in many states, Florida included now?
1: Well, yeah. I mean, I think this is the bigger problem. I don't think it's a Republican problem. I think it's an establishment Democrat problem. They have offered people nothing for 10 years other than Trump is the devil and we must stop him at all costs. That's not a deliverable if you're trying to pay a bill or get an education. Where the socialists are finding traction is they are saying specific things they will do. Whether they can do them or afford them is irrelevant. There's still an offer being made. Like, hey, you know what I mean? We've got to raise taxes on the rich so we can give you free stuff. Whatever that means, at least the people, they go, wow, there's a vision for a path forward. So it doesn't surprise me that these people have traction. But the reason it becomes a liability, I think, is, you know, I could play you how many clips of Angie Dixon saying we're going to abolish prisons. I don't know that a lot of people out there want to live in a do-it-yourself police situation. So I think there's a yin and a yang. And I think in the inner party, I think socialists are viable because they're at least offering something and big Democrats aren't. I think statewide, you know, some of the anti-cop, anti-ICE, anti-prison stuff is a little dicey.
0: Do you think that Ron DeSantis gets fully behind Byron Donalds now that the primary is over in the race for Florida governor?
1: I mean, I would think he would. You know, because it doesn't seem like there's any gain for him in not doing so. Because as a governor, as a president, your legacy is cemented if your party wins the election after you, you know. So I wouldn't be surprised. And I saw, I saw one dopey David Jolly comment last night at his rally about how the Republicans are taking us backward towards slavery. I'm like, you're running against a black man, okay? And Byron Donalds doesn't even make it about his race. He makes human points. As you know, his appeal is based in the fact that, like last night, he talked about transparent government spending and about staying the course with a lot of the things Florida is doing right. That's what appeals to people. And the Democrats have to get out of this mindset that we're not all the same, because we are all the same. You know what I mean? That's the point. We all want lower taxes and more money in our pockets. There's not one race of people that thinks that good and everybody else is like, more money, screw that, you know? So So Byron's superpower, he's obviously super fun dude, very cool, excellent communicator, but he's making human points. And that's why I think he's going to be impossible to stop if you're David Jolly.
0: What's coming up on the show tonight? 6 o'clock, Fox Across America.
1: Yes, tonight Kennedy is back from her wedding, so we do have to continue to try and sober her up.

0: News as we continue to break down results from the Florida primary. Jacksonville's Morning News in depth with a visit with Florida's chief financial officer, opinion on some of those key election races and what Blazing Goglia has in store as Florida's chief financial officer. Jacksonville's Morning News in depth with Christine Bellino starts next.
1: Tell us what's happening. The news
0: August 21st.
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7: First Alert meteorologist Garrett Biedenbaugh has the latest.
18: Hey, Christine, it's a 7 on the WOKV weather meter. Partly sunny, hot and humid. You guessed it again today. Highs reaching the mid to upper 90s. Feels like temperatures 105.

0: to 110. Some scattered rain and thunderstorms developing this afternoon with the sea breezes. So we'll track those downpours, lightning strikes, even the potential for some gusty winds late this afternoon and into the early evening hours. A shower and storm early this evening, then dry, partly to mostly cloudy, mild, muggy, down to the mid to upper 70s. Mid to upper 90s the next couple of days, Thursday, Friday, some afternoon thunderstorms. More coverage Friday than Thursday. And then we'll see some scattered rain and thunderstorms on Saturday afternoon. Low 90s, though, for highs versus the upper 90s. So slightly cooler. And then an isolated afternoon shower or storm on Sunday. A lot of dry times, highs in the low 90s. From the Action News Jax First Alert Weather Center, I'm meteorologist Garrett Beedenball for 104.5 WOKV.
1: First Alert traffic from the Strata Air Conditioning and Heating Traffic Center.
2: So much crash information to pass along to you this morning. You have one on the East Beltway southbound, right shoulder at Bay Meadows. Also 195 southbound, right shoulder at Emerson. And one on the ramp from 10 eastbound to 95 northbound, left shoulder. Then we have a couple that are actually blocking lanes. There's one on 10 westbound, left lane of the exit ramp to Roosevelt is blocked. And one on Butler eastbound, left lane blocked after the Intracoastal Bridge. Then we're tracking the usual delays, East Beltway southbound through Arlington, as well as 95 northbound, heading in from the south side all the way back to Bay Meadows.
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3: And good morning. Iran now reportedly considering attacks on military targets in Europe if President Trump chooses to escalate the war. With continuing international coverage this morning, Fox News Radio's Jonathan Savage joins us. Jonathan, are you in London?
4: Yes, I am. Good morning from London.
3: What is the sentiment there, first of all, on the street, and then we'll talk about officially. Are Londoners worried about this latest threat?
4: They aren't, I don't think, worried about this threat from Iran, the reported threat from Iran. It seems to be focusing on southeastern Europe, Bulgaria and Cyprus, where the United States has been able to use air bases, and a British air base that was struck in Cyprus is already clearly on the target list from Iran in terms of potential locations. I think that the threat closer to home among British people, it possibly comes from Russia, because we have already seen incidents in London, an arson attack on a home and a car belonging to the former Prime Minister Keir Starmer, and a fire at a warehouse which held items being sent to Ukraine. These have already been linked back to Russia.
3: Is there any thought officially that Russia is baiting the UK?
4: Yeah, absolutely. I think that what the security apparatus here in the UK believes is that Russia is already waging a sort of hybrid war, a grey zone warfare, that a war avoids direct confrontation, but is still being waged by Russia against the UK and NATO allies. They're seeing naval activity in UK waters, sabotage, like we talked about there, cyber attacks as well. Russia's already been accused of cyber operations against Western governments, companies, and infrastructure. And as Russia gets increasingly upset at British and European support for Ukraine, that could certainly continue.
3: And this is not really anything new. I mean, this kind of harkens back to the days of the Cold War, but it does seem to be amped up a little bit. Is that accurate?
4: It's certainly amped up. In the last 24 hours, we have seen what really can be read as a direct threat by Russia to the United Kingdom. The Russian embassy in the UK has accused Britain of deliberately escalating the Ukraine war. It says London's actions will inevitably carry consequences for which it will have to answer. This being prompted by reports that British-made drones have been used in Ukrainian strikes deep inside Russian territory.
3: I think many in the international community are extremely surprised that the Russia-Ukraine war has gone on as long as it has, much like many are surprised that the U.S.-Iran-Israel conflict has gone on as long, or war has gone on as long as it has. Do you think that international relations between the U.S. and the U.K. are strained at this point, so that the UK does not feel like it can rely 100% on support from the US? And I know that, you know, you had talked about this with us before. When King Charles came to visit here, he said that the ties were strong, but he still did get in some digs, even though they were very subtle. Can the UK rely on the US for support at this point?
4: I think it's on a case-by-case basis. I think that the British government knows that, that President Trump is someone who treats relationships somewhat more transactionally and perhaps short-termly. He certainly was wanting more support from the UK for Iran. The UK has allowed missions to be launched from UK bases that are defensive in nature, but he wanted the right to do these sort of actions sooner with UK support. He got stonewalled by other European countries, and the UK one of those which have offered some support. I think the British government is concerned about the way that the Trump administration has pursued Greenland, a part of a NATO ally, part of a European country, and the designs that President Trump has had on that, an indication perhaps to the British government that the world is different from what it was like in the past.
3: And what are you personally looking for over the next few days as far as developments between the Russian threat against the UK? Do you think there'll be an escalation?
4: I mean, we've got this rhetoric. We watch whether anything obvious happens that could be linked back to Russia. Probably nothing obvious or claimed by Russia, but if there are any cyber attacks or outages, any evidence of sabotage, diplomatic expulsions perhaps, or any other kind of attack on British interests, will we see Ukraine continue to use British-made weapons inside Russia, and what impact will that have? And how will NATO respond in general? Because ultimately, Russia's not just testing the United Kingdom, it's testing the entire Western alliance.
3: And Jonathan, I know you have filed multiple reports this morning, and I am going to play several of them. But it does seem that the international realm is quite the mess right now. The world realm, I should say, is quite the mess right now. Is that perhaps overstating things a little bit, or are we in contentious relationships all over the world, the globe?
4: Well, certainly, Christine, there are plenty of flashpoints, plenty of trouble spots, and plenty of incidences where we are seeing alliances being tested, the West being tested by Russia, by China, by North Korea. This growing, burgeoning relationship between the Russians and North Koreans is having an impact in both hemispheres, having an impact in the Ukraine war, having an impact on the Korean Peninsula. And meanwhile, China is trying to keep its own interests at play as well, with a continued eye on Taiwan, wondering whether the United States will continue to support Taiwan. And if not, the world wonders whether China will take military action to seize the island in the years to come. So there are a number of conflicts going on. President Trump is trying to end these conflicts, but he's having not much luck doing so.
3: Jonathan Savage, Fox News Radio, always great to talk with you. Stay well and have a good rest of your evening.
4: Interesting.
3: In just a few moments, we will speak with Blaise Ngoglia. He is Florida's fifth chief financial officer. He is also the winner of his primary election last night. We have also reached out to Democratic candidate Annette Tadeo, who won with more than 65% over her challenger for the same race. We'll talk with Blaise in just a few minutes about what he thinks about the next priorities coming up for the next election. The opening bell brought to you by Guarding Your Nest Egg with Mike Lester. You can find them at guardingyournestegg.com. For the fourth straight trading session, Wall Street was in the red as hopes fade for an end to the Middle East conflict. The Dow Jones Industrial Average lost 116 points to close at 53,343. The S&P 500 fell 53 points. The NASDAQ dropped 355. And we'll talk about news that affects your wallet in just a few minutes, but he oversees Florida's wallet. Blaise Ngoglia is Florida's fifth chief financial officer. He was appointed in 2025. Congratulations. You won your primary election last night over your opponent. Good morning.
5: Good morning. And it was a great night last night, and I look forward to the contest in November.
3: Have you gone to sleep?
5: I have, yes. Not much, but did get some.
3: I don't think it was any surprise that you were going to win this primary. Were you surprised?
5: No, look, I'm a firm believer that if you do the job and you do the job well, that voters are going to reward you. So our mission was to make sure that we were communicating with the voters of the things that we were doing, the promises that we made, the promises we kept, and our vision for the state of Florida. And I think we were rewarded.
3: You did last night issue a statement through your team and said, I'll just read it verbatim. You said, I congratulate Annette Tadeo on advancing to the general election. I look forward to a spirited, substantive contest on what the future of Florida looks like. I'm eager to spread our message of a smaller, more accountable government that costs less across the Sunshine State. A very bipartisan, healing type of statement that was not echoed by many last night. So for that, kudos. And is that what's needed now?
5: Look, I'll just say this, that there are a lot of people on the other side of the aisle, the Democrats particularly, because I'm obviously a Republican, that we don't necessarily agree with, but we get along with, right? But when the future of this state is at stake and the future of this country is at stake, that's when we will fight for that future. So while I congratulate Annette Tadeo and I look forward to that spirited debate, I'm not going to hold back. I'm going to go out there and I'm going to tell people exactly what she is looking to do for the state, the things that she has voted for, the things she's advocated for, and contrast that with what we are doing. So while we can be friendly, I'm fighting for the taxpayers of the state. I'm not going to stop.
3: And what are your priorities moving forward?
5: Yeah, it's going to be a lot of the same as what we were doing. We promised to be full-time supporters of our law enforcement and our first responders. We have done that. I've said that I was going to hold both parties accountable for wasting our tax dollars, and we have done that, called out both Republicans and Democrats. We've been very aggressive with trying to push insurance rates down, make things more affordable, but at the same time holding insurance companies accountable with massive $1 million fines, which I've done, to make sure that they do their contractual obligations, keep their contractual obligations. I've actually sued as CFO. I sued an insurance company who created a lot of damage to the market and caused everyone's premiums to go up. Look, I'm unapologetic. I love this state. I love this country. And I'm going to do everything I can to keep Florida the best state in the nation.
3: And Blaze, how would you lead Florida with reference to something that's pretty contentious at this time, the property tax debate, which regardless of what happens with the elections is something that is not going to go away?
5: Yeah, it's not going to go away. And that means I do not go away, because as an advocate of taxpayers, my first pledge is to make sure that I'm going to stand up for them every day of the week and twice on Sunday. So I do not know where this tax referendum is going to go. If it does fail, I've already opened up those conversations months ago with Byron Donalds and told him that, look, if this thing doesn't go, we're going to have to go right back to the drawing board because this issue is way too important. Look, I understand that there's some opposition, but I can tell you that I have looked at the numbers and there is more than enough room to cut. Still keep our first responders whole, still fund core essential government services, and give massive tax breaks to the people. If they're not, that means they're not trying.
3: You had mentioned Byron Donalds. If Byron Donalds is not successful, do you feel confident that you can then work with the state's Democratic governor if that should happen?
5: Yeah, I don't think that is going to happen at all. We have 1.5 million more registered Republicans in this state. They are actually running a slate of DSA candidates, Democrat Socialist of America aligned candidates. And there's no way that the voters of the state of Florida, especially MPAs, are going to buy what they're selling.
3: Other than the property tax debate, what would your next three priorities, let's narrow it down to three priorities, be for the state in very specific terms?
5: I mean, for me, the number one thing that I'm going to be concentrating on is affordability, and that means bending the cost curve down, making sure that we keep the historic tort reforms in place as far as insurance and make it more affordable by lowering taxes. The next biggest thing that I will continue to work on is using my law enforcement division. We have 300 sworn law enforcement officers. We have so far in 14 months that I have been the CFO, have arrested almost 1,300 insurance fraudsters and scamsters, making sure that they're put in jail and pay for the crimes of scamming innocent Floridians and taxpayers. And the third thing is making sure that we're making the state more resilient to natural disasters, making sure that we are preparing for hurricanes. We're always making sure that we can withstand a big hurricane. And that means making Florida as fiscally sound as possible. You know, we have tens of billions of dollars sucked away for rainy day funds. And we're just going to keep on using that money more efficiently and more wisely as we go forward. As this state grows, the burden per taxpayer should be going down. The federal government is the exact opposite. As it grows, the burden goes up. Local governments are same as the federal government. As people move in, the burden goes up. State's going to continue going down, and the state's going to create more opportunity for people.
3: Blaze, you mentioned insurance affordability, but right now affordability is a key concern for many voters across not only the country in general, but Florida in particular. What specifically can you do through your office, and would you do through your office? And I know you have only been there for a little over a year, and you have done quite a large number of things in that short time period. But how would you specifically address general affordability for the people of Florida?
5: So what we all have to recognize is that our property taxes and our insurance is based upon the value of the home, right? So your insurance policy is based on replacement costs. As your property values go up, so does your replacement cost. As your property goes up, the value, so does your property taxes. So nobody wants their property values to go down. But what we can do is create more opportunities, create more jobs. So the percentage of money going towards those things become less and less. So we create more opportunities, we create more job opportunities. So, and all of this is a function of our own success, right? People want to move to the state of Florida. We've created the supply and demand problem where so many people want to move here and there's not enough inventory for people to move here. But at the same time, we do not want to have overdevelopment. We just don't want to have developments for development's sake. We do not want to turn this place into the place where a lot of people fled from. So we have to balance creating the opportunity, keeping opportunity costs low while creating those opportunities, making sure that we do not tax people out of their homes, but give them the opportunity to have great jobs with great salaries that can afford those costs, because people are not going to stop moving to the great state of Florida.
3: Florida's Chief Financial Officer Blaze Ngoglia is my guest. One of the development topics that is a hot button one throughout the country, the world right now, is data centers. Is data center building part of your plan for a successful, financially successful Florida?
5: No. And I think, look, I have been against data centers, hyperscale data centers. I do not believe they belong in the state of Florida. Now, I break with other people in my party. Some people think that, look, there is an AI race in this country. The United States is in a race with China to develop these data centers so we can have AI at fingertips for businesses and stuff like that, right? It doesn't mean that they have to be here in the state of Florida. One of the biggest costs surrounding data centers to keep the data center cool and keep all of the equipment cool, the computers cool. I do not understand why you want to put a data center in one of the hottest places on earth in the state of Florida, because all that does is it drives up rates for ratepayers for utilities. It uses our water. I don't get the thinking where data centers want to come in and they want tax breaks to build the data center. Then they want to use our water, they want to use our infrastructure, and they want to use our power, all for building AI data centers so they can just eventually take their jobs. I don't get it. I do not think they belong in the state of Florida. And I've been vocal on this, and I will continue to be vocal on this. You can build data centers. We can have our cake as a country. We can have our cake and eat it too. Build data centers in Montana, in northern Utah, the places where there is where it's cold enough where you're not using that much energy. But putting them in the state of Florida, I think, is the opposite of what Floridians want.
3: Blaise Ngogla, you have 30 seconds to give your sales pitch to the people of Florida before I let you go. What do you have to say?
5: This state of Florida is the greatest state in the United States. I'm going to work hard to keep her that way. So I ask for everyone's support and their vote in November. I'm an open book. Ask me anything. And I'm going to maintain being aggressive for the taxpayers and the ratepayers here in the state of Florida.
3: Blaise Ngogla, congratulations again on your primary election victory last night. We look forward to talking with you again.
5: Thank you.
3: And just a note to our listeners, we have also reached out to Democratic candidate Annette Tadeo, who won her party's primary with more than 65% over her challenger, Earl Ford. As of right now, we have not yet received a response. WOKV News Time, 8:51.
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23: First alert traffic from the Strata Air Conditioning and Heating Traffic Center.
2: In addition to the usual slow spots around town, we're also following several crashes. You have one on Butler eastbound at the end of the Intracoastal Bridge causing big delays. Then there's one 10 westbound as you exit onto Roosevelt. Left lane of that exit ramp is blocked. And one making your way closer to downtown, 10 eastbound at the ramp to 95 northbound. That one's on the shoulder. Then you have one heading out of downtown, 95 southbound, right shoulder at Emerson. And slowdowns on that northbound side as you head in from St. Johns County, as well as the East Beltway southbound all the way back to Merrill.
23: 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Cutting through the fluff to get to the facts. Jacksonville's Morning News In-Depth with Christine Bellino, 104.5 WOKV.
3: And we will go in-depth on the election results from last night from throughout Northeast Florida and Southeast Georgia. We have you covered. Tanya J. Powers will join us shortly to go over the national races that made headlines. And now we go deeper than the headlines to bring you the stories that affect you most. Later, we'll tell you which country is bringing back the gallows.
23: Jacksonville's Morning News in Depth. News that affects your wallet.
3: Pending home sales fell more than expected in July.
24: The National Association of Realtors says the number of homes under contract for sale dropped to its lowest level since January. The group's chief economist says the highest mortgage rates of the year hit in the middle of summer, putting a damper on contract signings. He also noted home prices are at record highs, so houses are sitting on the market longer. Pending home sales decreased 2.3% in July and 2.2% on a yearly basis. I'm Tammy Trujillo.
3: Florida unleaded is at an average of $3.95 a gallon. Diesel has gone up to $5.53. Baker and Bradford counties are the only in Northeast Florida that are below the state average, and they are still sitting around $3.90 a gallon. Flagler and Nassau both see averages of $3.98. Taking a look at Gas Buddy for you this morning, Murphy Express on 103rd Street is at $3.73 a gallon, and the pit stop on Jammies Road is at $3.69 a gallon. The president pausing a planned wave of tariffs that was set to hit Canada overnight, offering no specifics in a social media post other than to say that they, quote, have a deal, suggesting the Keystone XL pipeline, quote, may be awoken from the grave. Canadian Prime Minister Mark Carney says there is still much work to be done. The suspended tariffs would have affected roughly $20 billion in Canadian imports, including hockey sticks, certain building materials, liquors, and some clothing, appearing according to the U.S. Trade Representative. The landmark trial against Meta is underway inside an Oakland, California federal courthouse. Colorado, Kentucky, New Jersey, and California seeking $1.4 trillion in damages, alleging the company engineered Facebook and Instagram to make it addictive to children. In her opening statement on Tuesday, California Deputy Attorney General Megan O'Neill said Meta told Congress and parents that Instagram and Facebook were safe for children, while, quote, all the while it hid the truth. Meta CEO Mark Zuckerberg will testify in trial. And Tanya J. Powers joins us now to talk about the election results throughout the country. Good morning, Tanya.
0: Hey, good morning.
3: I'm not sure that we had you. Scotty said we did, and then I saw something else. So, good morning. So, some surprises for some folks around the country, not so for everyone.
0: Yeah. This was all day long. I've had people asking me, and I've been at this for about 3 hours now, and everybody wants to know about Florida because that is apparently where most of the big headlines have come from, especially this win by State Representative Angie Nixon. I have been getting a lot of inquiries about that race, that Senate race, defeating retired Army Lieutenant Colonel Alex Vindman, the former national security official who was a key witness in Trump's first impeachment. Specifically, and I wanted to ask you how this has been there. Specifically, the lopsided amount of spending that was done in that race. This is something that we have seen some record-breaking spending going on in elections, in primary elections, even to say nothing of the presidential election in 2024. We won't even talk about that one. I'm talking about like Senate races, like the one in Texas with Cornyn and Paxton. There was unreal amounts of money spent in that race. We've seen this over and over and over again, especially in the last like 10 years. And this is one of those that has gotten a lot of attention, specifically because Vindman outraised Nixon by more than 16 to 1. She brought in about 975,000 compared to his 16.3 million. And she only spent about 60,000 on advertising, according to a media tracking firm, compared to his 2.2 million, which I'm just curious as to what that must have looked like in the state of Florida.
3: Tanya, I always love the fact when that you feel comfortable turning the tables on the interview and starting to interview us. We have interviewed Angie. I've interviewed Angie pretty extensively over the past couple of months, and it is very interesting because a lot of people, I think, counted her out because of that. The last time I had interviewed her, I believe, was, because I've talked to her a couple of times, but was after she had appeared on the floor of the Florida State House holding a pink bullhorn in protest of certain policies. And she, regardless of what you think about her politics or our listeners think about her politics, one thing is very certain, that you A, can't count Angie out, and B, she makes the most of the little that she has been given financially. And for her, it's all about grassroots. And we were talking this morning earlier with Blaise Ngoglia, who is Florida's chief financial officer, who is running against Annette Tadeo for that same post. And he's Republican, she's Democrat. And one of the things that he had said reminded me of the early stages of Barack Obama's career when, although I'm not equating Angie with Barack, their political roots are kind of the same in that they rely very heavily on the grassroots movement. And I think, and I'm just surmising here, I think that that really resonates with not voters of any particular party, but voters in general. She kind of walks the walk and talks the talk, and she literally walks the walk. She goes out and meets with the people. And, you know, to kind of put it in perspective, she is the only candidate who regularly responds to our request for interviews in an extremely timely manner personally.
0: Wow. That is notable, especially now that the way that, campaigns are run and social media plays such a huge role. They don't, they've been able to kind of cut out a lot of traditional media appearances. So the fact that, you know, we're still hearing from some people that they will still, you know, go on the air and talk to you and answer questions, that is notable. The fact that, you know, this was the first thing that's happened since the GOP pushed and got the new congressional maps drawn, I think there was a lot of attention that was being paid. And I think a lot of people had, you know, especially outside of Florida, had taken a look at this Wasserman Schultz race and said, yeah, that's probably the end of her career. I actually had somebody to tell me this yesterday. Well, we've seen the last of Debbie Wasserman Schultz. She's not, there's no chance that she's going to get reelected. And lo and behold, we wake up this morning and she has won, you know, probably the most contentious race there, which, you know, I wondered how the new districts were going to go. And we've, you know, seen this in several states, you know, seeing how the new districts that have been redrawn and amid this mid-decade push, what that's going to mean for the representation of the people who live in those districts. And I think this one is quite interesting as well, even on a national level. Like I said, I've had people asking me about this all morning.
3: You know, Tanya, it's interesting because it will remains to be seen in November. People frequently talk about the sign war. And I think in this case, the sign war is kind of backfiring on people. It almost looks like those who spent the most money on the biggest, prettiest, flashiest signs and ads were not necessarily the biggest winners, obviously with some exceptions. But there were some very big surprises, not just in Florida, but around the country. It remains to be seen if that carries through with the November elections. Any other races that you wanted to highlight?
0: I mean, I think the other one I thought was interesting was, you know, how the Trump-backed candidates did. The Corey Mills race is one of the ones where, you know, he had initially backed him in February, didn't put him on the list of endorsements on Monday. Of course, he's had, you know, been the subject of the ongoing House Ethics Committee investigation. But looking at kind of the Trump tracker, so to speak, which we always get after a primary, we get an email here at Fox to tell us, okay, here's the updated Trump endorsement tracker. He also, his candidate for Wyoming governor, the Trump-backed candidate, lost there. But right now, as far as where he stands is with endorsements, for the Senate, he's 100% on his endorsements. 100% of his candidates for Senate have won. House, 98%. But when you get down to governor, it's only 75%, which, you know, shows that, you know, there have been some losses for Trump-endorsed candidates in Michigan, in Tennessee. So I think that's also quite one of the takeaways from all of this is how is his approval rating, which our most recent Fox poll on his approval rating was in mid to late July, I believe, and his approval was at like 39%. And that seems to be one of the questions is how are the coattails of the president looking for the midterms? And what are these candidates having to, you know, either overcome or talk about more when maybe they don't want to?
3: Super interesting that you characterized it, the Trump bump, as now only being worth 75%. That's still a pretty hefty majority, although much less than what it was before.
0: Yeah. When you've been like 100% for a while, I mean, it just there for a while, his candidates, the ones he backed, just did not lose. It was very rare to see one that didn't do as well. The governor's races seem to be, you know, the ones where, you know, that has come down. And again, 75%, you know, most of us would take that action. But you know, at the same time, when you've gone down 25%, it is notable when, you know, you were kind of batting 1,000 there. It's going to be interesting to watch how these campaigns all pivot after these primaries. This fascinates me how, you know, they run in the primary and then how the candidates position themselves for the general, and how what kind of look that takes on. We've seen some of that so far in states that have earlier primaries. The Paxton-Tallarico race in Texas never fails to entertain. It's very interesting to watch to see, you know, how is Ken Paxton gonna you know, tackle some of these things. I mean, Tallarico's ad about the $1,000 pin has gotten so much play, especially on social media where it's gone viral. I mean, and that's free. You know, they're not having to pay a cent for that. And so it's kind of the how does your team best get the message out through social media? And we're seeing some of these younger candidates, especially like Tel Rico, Al Sayed in Michigan. We saw it with Mom Donnie here in New York City. The ones that are really good at social media tend to kind of, I don't know if they don't necessarily all win at the ballot box, but they certainly get their message out there for, you know, a fraction of what it would probably cost if they were trying to buy media.
3: Indeed. And I don't want to get in trouble with Fox Media by keeping you longer than we have you. Interesting and entertaining, and not just for those of us who are news and political nerds. Tanya J. Powers, Fox News Radio, thanks so much. Enjoy the rest of your day.
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3: President Trump hosting tech leaders at the White House to try and strengthen American dominance and innovation. Alexandria Hoff has more from the White House.
1: Top crypto executives, they've been waiting for some regulatory help from Congress to help with their legal standing and kind of define that better. Well, that has stalled. Today, they're going to get the chance to speak with federal regulators face-to-face. We have the commissioners, the chairman of the Securities and Exchange Commission, the Commodity Futures Trading Commission. They're going to be in attendance today, along with the CEOs of Coinbase, Blockchain Association, and Robinhood, just to name a few. On today's meeting, the White House tells Fox the president will host an event with tech leaders to strengthen America's innovative and technological dominance. Prediction market companies will not be part of the event.
3: That means companies like Kalshi and FanDuel did not make the cut. And coming up later on in the show, we'll parse out some more details about some of the other elections around the country and in Florida, including your local elections. Eben Brown reports one industry leader believes that AI can be safer for children.
20: OpenAI is now unveiling a new experience for teens on their flagship artificial intelligence model. ChatGPT for Teens is now available. It makes use of the same platform as the standard ChatGPT, but invokes parental controls, which also allow those parents to monitor their teen's use of the AI and be notified of safety concerns, preset homework reminders, and even institute so-called quiet hours. But what's more is that if the AI begins to think a user is between the ages of 13 and 17, it puts the account into teen mode.
3: An Atlanta man is being accused of running a $165 million Ponzi scheme involving cryptocurrency. He's now back in the U.S. after living in a luxury home in Fiji while tricking thousands worldwide, allegedly. David Spunt has the details.
4: After spending years on the run fleeing to spots across the globe, authorities say that this alleged Ponzi scheme mastermind is behind bars on American soil. Edward Zimbardi faces charges in Georgia for operating the more than $165 million scheme. Court papers allege it happened between 2022 and 2023 and was called the Crypto Program. Prosecutors say that Zimbardi would make promotional videos and websites and told investors to invest in advertising packages, promising a 25% return. Now, victims moved cryptocurrency into wallets secretly controlled by Zimbardi. Investigators say he used that cash to pay for cars, a home, and to enrich himself in other ways.
3: And FBI agents flew to Fiji in order to pick him up to bring him to Los Angeles, where he was formally taken into custody. Eamon Digman talks all things Nintendo.
5: Nintendo stops fighting. As Sony and Microsoft fought over who had the most powerful hardware, Nintendo went in a completely different direction. In 2006, they released the Nintendo Wii. Instead of HD graphics, they focused on motion controls, and suddenly, grandparents were bowling in their living rooms. When the console released in 2007, Betty Farley was 75.
6: I just thought, I'm never going to be making the grade. I'm never going to be able to get a strike. They'll all be gutter balls.
5: And Mary Tarbone was 78.
18: We play every Monday and Thursday and have a lot of fun doing it.
5: This pivot allowed the Wii to outsell both the Xbox 360 and the PlayStation 3. Nintendo stopped fighting the traditional console war, carving out their own unique market, which bolsters my theory that Nintendo thinks they're a toy company that makes games and not a games company that makes toys.
23: Jacksonville's Morning News in Depth. Your health matters.
3: There is a growing number of calls to poison control centers involving kratom, use of the plant-based drug that can give off an opioid-like effect, have increased over the last decade. In a new research study published in Society for the Study of Addiction, data shows there were only a handful of kratom exposures reported to poison centers in 2010. That number climbed to more than 1,200 cases in 2023. Author of the research, Dr. Ryan Feldman of the Medical College of Wisconsin, says legislatures across the country are debating the best ways to regulate its use. Kratom can cause seizures, breathing and heart issues, and other serious medical issues. Extreme heat headlines today's local forecast as dangerous weather blankets our state. The combination of low 90s and high moisture levels is a major hazard. Today, Central Florida feels like temperatures skyrocketing past 113 degrees. Lieutenant Pete Sanchez of Miami Fire Rescue says
7: it can be fatal. You need to know the signs. It usually begins with heat exhaustion, which the person begins to feel dizzy, lightheaded. They start sweating a lot.
3: Heat indices are easily pushing deep into triple-digit territory. Yesterday, Miami hit 100 degrees with a feels-like temperature of 110. Experts say to limit strenuous outdoor activities, wear lightweight clothing, and recognize early signs of heat exhaustion. Scattered evening thunderstorms may provide some brief cooling, but the intense humidity remains locked in. Locally, we're seeing temperatures up to the mid and upper 90s throughout the day today. A new report from AAA looks at why lead-footed drivers feel the need to speed.
8: One-third of drivers believe no one actually goes the speed limit these days, and the AAA Foundation for Traffic Safety finds many drivers think going 10 over the limit isn't really speeding. Drivers said they speed to avoid slow cars and to get to their destinations faster, slowing down only to avoid a ticket or crash. To slow down, drivers said police and in-car warnings are good, but said while speed bumps are effective, they don't want them in their neighborhood.
3: And a specific color of outdoor sunlight could hold the secret to preventing nearsightedness in children. Study results from the University of Alabama at Birmingham show that indigo light completely blocked nearsightedness in tree shrews. Their eyes closely mimic human vision. The specific light wavelength is common outdoors, but largely missing from standard indoor bulbs. Researchers say the discovery helps explain why outdoor playtime protects children's eyesight. Scientists are now seeking funding to test specialized lighting inside daycare centers to see if it protects vision in real-world settings. And working on airplanes is difficult, but now John Saucier reports a new risk may have been identified.
9: A study by JAMA Internal Medicine finds flight attendants and pilots are at the highest risk of dying from radiation-related cancers. The study used national data for more than 12 million death certificates that included information about occupations. The authors looked at death rates from cancers that are tied to radiation exposures, including leukemia and lymphoma. Among the more than 500 occupations, flight attendants had the highest percentage of deaths from radiation-related cancers, and in second place were pilots.
3: And President Trump nominating White House aide Heidi Overton to head the Food and Drug Administration. Overton is currently the deputy director of the White House Domestic Policy Council and would fill the seat vacated earlier this year by former Commissioner Marty Makary. Not all mushrooms are created equal. A woman convicted of murdering three lunch guests with poisonous mushrooms begins an appeal.
10: Erin Patterson's lawyer says there were major errors during her original trial. The Australian was convicted of murdering three relatives and trying to kill another by serving beef Wellington pastries made with poisonous mushrooms. Her defense lawyer argues jurors being placed in the same hotel as prosecutors and a police witness was catastrophic for the integrity of the trial. It's also alleged evidence was misused or wrongfully excluded. Patterson was sentenced to life in prison with no parole last year. The dead included her estranged husband's parents and aunt.
3: That's Jonathan Savage reporting. Now, new research shows eating nuts daily can help keep your blood pressure in check. The data published in the British Journal of Nutrition shows eating a handful of nuts each day means a 20% lower risk of developing high blood pressure. The research, which involved 8 studies, does not link nuts directly to the prevention. Nuts containing a lot of nutrients include fiber, plant-based protein, and vitamins E, K, C, and B. And you may have already gotten a few mosquito bites this summer. Lisa Brady has a few details on how to stop that itch.
11: Mosquito bites. Those pesky little biters can cause quite an itch. The Centers for Disease Control and Prevention saying only female mosquitoes bite people and animals to get a blood meal, and most can't produce eggs without that meal. The CDC suggests treating a bite by washing the area with soap and water. Apply a cold pack to help with swelling and itching. Repeat as needed. Or apply a mixture of baking soda and water, which can help reduce the itch, and wash it off after 10 minutes. An over-the-counter anti-itch cream can also help.
3: And coming up, why 44 million acres of national forest might be in jeopardy. WOKV News Time 920.
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13: A 7 on the WOKV weather meter. Partly sunny, hot, and humid today. Some scattered rain and thunderstorms develop again this afternoon. Temperatures reach the mid to upper 90s beforehand. Feels like temperatures 105 to 110, slightly down from yesterday, but still oppressively hot and humid. Rain and thunderstorms into the early evening as they move inland. Then partly cloudy, mild, muggy overnight down to the mid to upper 70s. Thursday, partly cloudy and hot. A few afternoon thunderstorms still in the mid to upper 90s. Friday, some afternoon thunderstorms extend into the early evening hours. Our high will be in the mid to upper 90s, and even a few showers trying to linger into the Jags preseason game. But Saturday, Sunday, the weekend, here it comes. Low 90s, some afternoon thunderstorms Saturday, more isolated by Sunday. From the Action News Jacks First Alert Weather Center, I'm meteorologist Garrett Biedenball for 104.5 WOKV.
23: First Alert traffic from the Strata Air Conditioning and Heating Traffic Center.
14: Traffic at a crawl right now on Butler eastbound because of a crash just past the Intercoastal Waterway. They have a left lane blocked there. Traffic backed up all the way to the Beltway, over 5 miles of brake lights. And then bumper to bumper, 95 northbound from before JTB to past University. That's a look at traffic. I'm Paul Cross.
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9: New details are being shared about the death of actress and singer Hayden Panettiere. Todd Pirro reporting.
10: A newly released police report shows her on and off again boyfriend Brian Hickerson and his brother were at the Greenville, South Carolina Airbnb where the 36-year-old died over the weekend. Narcan was also reportedly found on scene. Police say Hickerson showed officers a bag of medication the actress was on, which appeared to include 9 different drugs. Police also described Hickerson as not being upset as EMS workers fought to save her life after she had gone into cardiac arrest, also noting that he had only shown emotion once she was pronounced dead.
9: A preliminary autopsy found there were no signs of trauma that might have contributed to her death. Frank Lanza has the latest in sports.
11: Another walk-off win at Wrigley.
12: What a drive! Base hit center field! Here comes Kelly! Here's the throw to the play! And Carson is in! And the Cubs take round 2! 4-3, they walk it off in the bottom of the ninth.
11: The Cubs' Alex Bregman with a game-winning hit there on the Marquee Sports Network. Meanwhile, the Brewers launching 4 home runs en route to beating the Mariners 22-0. That's right, 22-0. Tying the record for the largest shutout since 1901. The last team to win by that margin was the then Cleveland Indians. They did it against the Yankees back in 2004. The Brewers have the best record in baseball, and that may just be why. Shohei Ohtani blasting home run number 3 as the Dodgers beat the Rockies again, this time 7-6. Angels over the Astros 3-1. Rangers blank the Nationals 5-0. Twins over the Braves 4-1. Royals edge the Athletics 4-3. Padres over the Mets 5-2. San Diego's Fernando Tatis, he hit 2 home runs, and if that wasn't enough, he robbed the Mets' Francisco Lindor of a grand slam. Red Sox beat the Diamondbacks 9-4. Adley Rutschman with his first home run as a member of Red Sox Nation. Blue Jays double up the Rays 10-5. Cardinals shut out the Reds 3-0. Guardians over the Giants 8-1. Joe Adell left the game with a knee injury. That was after he knocked in 6 runs for Cleveland. The Phillies, they are heating up, winners of 5 straight now after beating the Marlins 6-4. Pirates beat the Tigers 4-1. And the Yankees, they beat the Orioles 3-1. Off the field news, the Dodgers placing closer Edwin Diaz on the injured list.
9: And on Tuesday, we reported this. Now Tony Genualdo goes in depth on the death of a visionary for sports television.
13: Bill Rasmussen, the co-founder of ESPN, died Tuesday at the age of 93 from the effects of Parkinson's.

0: disease. Rasmussen, along with his son Scott, helped launch ESPN in Bristol, Connecticut in 1979, first solely as a Connecticut TV station and then later as a 24-hour national sports network. He secured financial backing from Getty Oil and a rights deal with the NCAA, but the family was forced out a year later by Getty. He came back in 1999 to celebrate the network's 20th anniversary and has since been embraced for his vision of creating an all-sports network.
1: Remember how that was so, we used the word earlier, visionary, Scott?
2: Way back when people thought the idea of a weather channel would never catch on or an all-news channel, who would watch that? Sports 24/7, that's madness. That's like telling me people would buy bottled water. That's crazy talk.
1: And now how many, ESPN stations are there?
2: I don't know. I only watch the Ocho, so that's all I can tell you.
1: The Ocho. On a more serious note, this morning, no reports of injuries or damage after a magnitude 3.5 earthquake in California. It happened about 12:30 this morning in Riverside County in the Warner Springs area. It's about 10 miles south of Anza. The earthquake had a depth of nearly 3 miles. The Trump administration says it plans to remove federal protections from over 44 million acres of national forest. The U.S. Forest Service says it wants to rescind the 2001 Roadless Area Conservation Rule in its entirety. The rule prohibits logging and new road construction in undeveloped national forest lands. We invite you to let us know what you think of this. Leave us an open mic in the free WOKV app. It's available wherever you find your favorite apps. Election news. Florida's race for governor officially set. Kristen Goodwin has more.
3: Congressman Byron Donalds winning Florida's GOP gubernatorial primary.
4: My administration will be guided by three pillars: making Florida accountable, achievable, and most of all, affordable.
3: Donalds, who is backed by President Trump, defeating challengers, including Florida Lieutenant Governor Jay Collins. He'll face former Representative David Jolly in November.
5: Voters are desperate for change. We are believing in each other. Folks, I am begging you right now, believe in something better.
3: Jolly, a former Republican, defeating several challengers to secure the Democratic nomination for governor. The two are hoping to succeed term-limited GOP Governor Ron DeSantis.
1: An Ohio Republican gubernatorial candidate, Vivek Ramaswamy, on Fox's Hannity, addressing the issue of affordability in the U.S., blaming Democratic policies pushed on the country during the Biden administration.
6: What drove that inflation was post-COVID spending, disastrous Biden-era spending policies that caused a lot of the costs of daily living to rise way faster than wages did. And who's hurt by that? The very people that the Democrats purport to represent.
1: And as a reminder, start days for early voting in the midterm elections vary from state to state, but the final day of in-person voting, Election Day proper, is set for November 3rd. You can count on WOKV to provide you full election coverage on the 3rd and carrying over into the morning of the 4th with Jacksonville's Morning News with Rich Jones and, of course, In Depth here with me. Jacksonville Democrat Angie Nixon propels to victory. She defeated Alex Vindman in the Democratic primary for U.S. Senate.
7: We deserve to thrive, not just survive.
1: Nixon, who was heavily outspent by Vindman, will face Republican Senator Ashley Moody to fill the last 2 years of Marco Rubio's Senate term. Rich Jones spoke with Nixon earlier this morning. You can hear that full interview online at WOKV.com. Jacksonville is now in the spotlight as the race for the Senate heats up, and now the race to replace Angie Nixon in the Florida legislature. We'll see a familiar name return to the state house. Audrey Gibson beat Leslie Jean-Bart to secure the District 13 seat. Gibson previously served in the House from 2002 to 2010 and the Senate from 2011 to 2022. And Democrat Monet Holder flips a Republican seat on the Jacksonville City Council.
8: She beat out Republican Deborah Wesley and Libertarian Addison Patrick for at-large group one. 51% of the vote, pretty big deal. So she'll finish out the term of Terrence Freeman, who's resigning to run for state office. The term goes through July the 1st.
1: That's Action News Jack's Ben Becker reporting. He says Holder's campaign focused on affordability, neighborhood investment, and creating a housing trust. And you heard Tanya J. Powers right here on In Depth earlier this morning talking about the elections. Debbie Wasserman Schultz, one step closer to another term in Washington. The Congresswoman won the Democratic primary in the 20th district. Redistricting forced her to run in another district. She will now face Republican businessman Brent Anderson. South Florida Democrat Jared Moskowitz won the 25th 5th district primary yesterday, and former Boca Raton Mayor Scott Singer won the Republican primary. And as Democratic Socialist candidate Oliver Larkin loses his bid for candidacy in the Florida Senate primary to moderate Democrat Congressman Jared Moskowitz. Florida Republican Congresswoman Anna Paulina Luna on Fox's Hannity says, despite the DSA's efforts in Florida, she remains hopeful they won't be winning any elections in the state.
9: We will be educating our voters and ensuring that they show up in the midterms, and I am cautiously optimistic that we will keep the crazy away.
1: And the race is set for November. Republican Byron Donalds facing Democrat David Jolly in the race for Florida governor.
10: People in our state, Republicans in particular, are going to see the contrast between myself and David Jolly.
1: Jake Stofan, state and government reporter for Action News Jax, reports Donalds would become Florida's first black governor if elected.
11: Donalds has a major fundraising edge over Democrat nominee David Jolly, with roughly 15 times the spending power in terms of cash on hand. But with more than half of Republicans having cast their ballot for another Republican candidate, the question now becomes whether Donalds is able to reunify the party. In his victory speech, Donalds said he'd received congratulatory calls from his opponents James Fishback and Paul Renner, but the second-place candidate, Jay Collins, was notably absent from the list.
1: Jolly is a former Republican congressman who switched parties last year. He says he's built a coalition based on the basics.
12: Housing, healthcare, and education. The values of the economy should work. We should trust the private sector where we can, but government's got to step in and fill the gaps where the private sector can't solve the current economic crisis.
1: Jolly could end a losing streak for Democrats that dates back to the 1990s. And all three Duval County school board races will head to a runoff. The top two candidates will face each other in districts 2, 4, and 6. You can see all of the results in the 104.5 WOKV app. Florida voters defeating a scandal-plagued GOP congressman. Central Florida Representative Corey Mills, who has faced a series of sexual misconduct allegations, was beaten handily by former TV anchor Ryan Elijah. Mills will leave Capitol Hill after two terms in office. And a polling firm that released erroneous polls is shutting down.
13: Median Strategies released polls showing Los Angeles Mayor Karen Bass and former Wisconsin gubernatorial candidate Francesca Hong ahead with wide margins in their respective races. A message on the company's website says previously published polling releases have been withdrawn and should not be cited. It also says Median Strategies was intended to be a short-term social experiment, examining how purported polling information could enter and spread through the political information ecosystem without independent verification. I'm Mark Mayfield.
1: And an off-duty officer has been found dead in a manhunt on for his wife.
14: A search is on for a woman Massachusetts police warn may be armed and dangerous after her husband, veteran police officer Kurt Solomon, is found dead in their Worcester, Massachusetts home Tuesday morning. An exact cause of death for the 57-year-old has not yet been released. 58-year-old Karen Solomon, who has dark brown hair and brown eyes, was seen a short distance from their home in pajama shorts and a tank top. Police sharing a photo to their Facebook page asking anyone who sees her to call 911 or the Worcester Police Department. The Worcester County DA telling reporters the incident involved domestic violence and described Mrs. Solomon as a suspect in the case. Lillian Wu, Fox News.
1: And weeks before the peak of the Atlantic hurricane season, Florida's top emergency official is stepping down. Kevin Guthrie resigned as Florida Division of Emergency Management Director. He had been tapped by gubernatorial candidate Jay Collins to be his running mate.
15: Governor Ron DeSantis said the leadership switch would not affect the state's emergency responsiveness and that it is a, quote, well-oiled machine. He also said that while he wished Guthrie the best, he does not think that politics belong in emergency management.
16: People want to choose politics, more power to them. I didn't necessarily think that was something that Kevin aspired to, but given that he's doing that, I think it's important that we have emergency management just focused on emergency management.
1: Action News Jack's Tanika Hughes reports Department of Transportation Secretary Jared Perdue will replace Guthrie while remaining in his role at FDOT. A former advisor to Dr. Anthony Fauci pleading guilty to concealing government documents related to COVID-19 grants. David Morins was a senior official under Fauci during the pandemic and was indicted in April over an alleged scheme to block public records requests related to COVID-19 research grants. He now faces up to 5 years in prison. New Hampshire lawmakers have an opportunity today to override bills vetoed by the state's governor. Tanya J. Powers has more.
17: The New Hampshire House and Senate are expected to take up 31 of Republican Governor Kelly Ayotte's 33 vetoes this year during its so-called veto day. Ayotte broke a modern record for vetoing the most bills in 1 year passed by a legislature of her own party. The vetoed bills include three so-called bathroom bills that would allow businesses to require customers to use bathrooms and other facilities that correspond to their biological sex at birth. Others involve one that deals with challenging and removing books in public schools, and a bill that would expand the rights of conscience of medical professionals to refuse to assist in abortions. Lawmakers need a two-thirds majority of both the House and Senate to override a veto.
1: This morning's opening bell brought to you by Guarding Your Nest Egg with Mike Lester. You can find them at guardingyournestegg.com. Wall Street opening this morning with stocks higher. This as Treasury yields have fallen after the Treasury Department says it's going to at least double the size of its government debt repurchases. Elsewhere, stocks of Moderna have seen a jump of over 80% this morning. At the opening bell, all three major averages were in the green. Friends or foes, joint drills involving the United States and South Korea officially shortened after an order from the president. Jonathan Savage reports.
18: The instruction to downsize the annual summer exercise Ulchi Freedom Shield came just hours before it began. Due to go on until August 27th, it'll now end on Friday instead. The drills are designed to rehearse a joint response to a potential North Korean attack. But President Trump wrote on Truth Social they send a hostile and inappropriate message to North Korean leader Kim Jong-un. He cited his very good relationship with Kim and South Korea's failure to support the US over Iran. North Korea's state news agencies published an article calling the drills frantic and extremely dangerous.
1: And Iran continues to launch new attacks, firing two missiles at the UAE. Fox's Trey Yinks from Tel Aviv. Israel has the latest.
19: All of this taking place and the UAE responding, suspending all trade with Iran until further notice. Iran denied they were responsible for the missile attack. This does come as the war of words between the United States and Iran is ongoing with no indication that a deal could be reached anytime soon. President Trump posted to Truth Social saying there are no talks or conversations going on or scheduled with the Islamic Republic of Iran. The naval blockade remains in full force and effect. The Hormuz Strait is open and operating. All water mines have been removed or detonated.
1: Iran failed to reach a deal with the U.S. by Monday's deadline, which marked the expiration of a 60-day memorandum of understanding to which no one seemed to pay attention. That, according to critics of the so-called deal. In the meantime, Iran is now reportedly considering attacks on military targets in Europe if the president chooses to escalate the war. With continuing international coverage, Jonathan Savage sent this report from London.
18: The FT reports Iranian forces have assessed possible strikes on U.S.-linked locations in southeastern Europe. That could include Besmer Air Base in Bulgaria, recently approved by the government there for use by American refueling aircraft, and also the island of Cyprus, where a British air base was hit by a drone in March. The report also claims Iran's looked into damaging subsea fiber optic cables in the Strait of Hormuz. President Trump said yesterday no peace talks with Iran were scheduled. NATO says it's prepared to address any threat.
1: And Israel is reportedly building a gallows where it plans to hang Palestinians convicted of deadly acts of terrorism. The Telegraph reports that Israel's national security minister unveiled the construction site this week and that the gallows in central Israel will include a viewing area to allow the victims' families to witness the executions. The construction follows a law passed in Israel last March that mandates death by hanging for terrorism-related killings. The law only applies to Palestinians. Thousands of Ethiopians are now at risk of deportation after a federal judge has allowed the Trump administration to end protections for them.
13: It's the latest of several court rulings to strip protections from more than a million people who have been allowed to legally live and work in the United States. The ruling denied a request from an organization to postpone the termination of relief known as temporary protected status while the group's legal challenge plays out. I'm Mark Mayfield.
1: And Utah prosecutors want a judge to send Tyler Robinson to trial over the assassination of Turning Point USA founder Charlie Kirk. Todd Pirro has more details.
20: This all comes after the defense claimed the prosecution failed to show the shooting at Utah Valley University created a risk of death to anyone other than Kirk. Robinson's lawyers say the case should not go to trial, arguing a majority of evidence presented was based on a hearsay testimony from Robinson's ex-roommate. This all in an attempt to take the death penalty off the table. But prosecutors prosecutors responding, quote, "The evidence here easily establishes that defendant intentionally fired his grandfather's high-powered rifle toward a crowd of thousands, several of whom were in the line of fire between him and Mr. Kirk."
1: The judge is expected to decide on September 1st whether there is enough probable cause to send the case to trial. Prosecutors calling key witnesses Tuesday in the trial of Dwayne Keffie D. Davis, who is accused of orchestrating Tupac Shakur's 1996 murder in Las Vegas.
13: Former Death Row Records security chief Reggie Wright Jr. denied having anything to do with the shooting.
0: "Did you have anything to do with the murder of Tupac Shakur?"
21: "Absolutely not."
13: Wright testified that he helped coordinate security around Shakur's hospital room before the rapper died. Former Mob Bureau member James McDonald also took the stand, describing tensions between rival gangs and saying he did not want to testify. Davis has pleaded not guilty and faces a murder charge in the case. I'm Mark Mayfield.
1: New details are emerging about a cocaine ring bust involving students at Penn State University. Madeline Rivera reporting.
22: At least 14 people, mostly current or former Penn State students, were charged for allegedly being involved in this scheme. Investigators say leading it all were Agostino Abicello and Thomas Robinson. They say the two were the main suppliers for the criminal organization. And per court documents, one of the defendants say that from 2023 to 2024, Abicello was the largest distributor of cocaine at Penn State University. Abatiello has been charged with multiple felonies, including intent to deliver cocaine and conspiracy. Robinson says he got cocaine from Abatiello several times. One purchase in March 19, 2024, allegedly totaled $18,000 for 500 grams.
1: Abatiello turned himself in to authorities this week. Grinnell Scott reports that Minnesota's attorney general says he is ready to take the Texas governor to court in order to extradite an ICE agent to face justice.
23: Minnesota AG Keith Ellison, a Democrat, said ICE agent Christian Castro must face a judge for wounding a Minnesotan during the ICE surge earlier this year. Ellison said the lawsuit requires Texas Republican Governor Greg Abbott
24: to sign the warrant and to block the Cameron County Sheriff from releasing Castro.
23: Abbott responded not about Castro, but about a Minnesota issue.
25: It's time for Minnesota to step up and repay the United States of America and Americans for all the fraud that they've committed in their state.
23: Castro is being held in Texas on Minnesota charges of assault and falsely reporting a crime.
1: And inspectors have begun work at what is thought to be a secret nuclear site run by Syria's ousted regime. Jonathan Savage has that report.
18: Under former President Bashar al-Assad, Syria is believed to have operated a clandestine nuclear reactor built for them by North Korea. The International Atomic Energy Agency is now excavating and exploring at Deir el-Zour. Interim President Ahmad al-Shara, who led the rebellion against Assad, has promised full cooperation. IAEA Chief Rafael Grossi believes there could be a few tons of nuclear material that could be put to bad use. The site only became public knowledge after Israel destroyed the facility with airstrikes in 2007.
1: And multiple people have been arrested at an anti-Muslim protest in Michigan. Hundreds turned up outside of a meeting of the Dearborn City Council last night, where security was tight because of a planned appearance by anti-Islam activist Jake Lang, who has made the unfounded claim that Dearborn operates under Sharia law. WOKV News Time, 9:49.
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28: A 7 on the WOKV weather meter. Partly sunny, hot, and humid today. Some scattered rain and thunderstorms develop again this afternoon. Temperatures reach the mid to upper 90s beforehand. Feels like temperatures 105 to 110, slightly down from yesterday, but still oppressively hot and humid. Rain and thunderstorms into the early evening as they move inland. Then partly cloudy, mild, muggy overnight down to the mid to upper 70s. Thursday, partly cloudy and hot. A few afternoon thunderstorms still in the mid to upper 90s. Friday, some afternoon thunderstorms extend into the early evening hours. Our highs will be in the mid to upper 90s, and even a few showers trying to linger into the Jags preseason game. But Saturday, Sunday, the weekend, here it comes. Low 90s, some afternoon thunderstorms Saturday, more isolated by Sunday. From the Action News Jacks First Alert Weather Center, I'm meteorologist Garrett Biedenball for 104.5 WOKV.
27: First Alert traffic from the Strata Air Conditioning and Heating Traffic Center.
29: Heading eastbound this morning is quite the challenge. We still have that crash on Butler past the Intercoastal Waterway with a left lane block. Traffic backed up all the way to the Beltway.
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9: A documentary about Jimi Hendrix is making its streaming debut. Jimi Hendrix Live at Woodstock, a second look, debuted last night on YouTube. It features black and white footage recorded on videotape by a 22-year-old Bard College student who snuck in his camera on stage. Not sure that that's legal. And set it up just 15 feet from where Hendrix was performing.
10: I did not know about this. Note to self, I have a project.
9: That is my goal every day, is to provide you with headlines that not even Scott Young, who sits at that board. Yesterday, you were there for how long? 12 hours?
10: All of it.
9: Yeah, 12 hours.
10: Yeah, pretty much all of it.
9: If he hasn't heard it, then, and we can surprise him with it, then it is news. This is In Depth. There are so many more stories to get to, but alas, we have run out of time. So join us tomorrow where we'll pick up the conversations. We don't repeat the news here because we just don't have the time. So you have to listen to the whole show in order to get your top stories. We'll also talk with the U.S. Naval Academy's first blind graduate who will be in Jacksonville this week, continue our pre-carathon coverage, and give you the news that no one else has the courage to touch. 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
2: The race is set for November. Republican Byron Donalds will face Democrat David Jolly in the race for Florida governor.
3: People in our state, Republicans in particular, are going to see the contrast between myself and David Jolly.
2: Action News Jax's Jake Stofan reports Donalds would become Florida's first black governor if elected.
4: Donalds has a major fundraising edge over Democrat nominee David Jolly with roughly 15 times the spending power in terms of cash on hand. But with more than half of Republicans having cast their ballot for another Republican candidate, the question now becomes whether Donalds is able to reunify the party. In his victory speech, Donalds said he'd received congratulatory calls from his opponents James Fishback and Paul Renner, but the second place candidate, Jay Collins, was notably absent from the list.
2: Jolly is a former Republican congressman who switched parties last year. He says he's built a coalition on the basics.
5: Housing, healthcare, and education. The values of the economy should work. We should trust the private sector where we can, but government's got to step in and fill the gaps where the private sector can't solve the current economic crisis.
2: Jolly could end a losing streak for Democrats that dates all the way back to the 90s. And Debbie Wasserman Schultz is a step closer to another term in Washington. The Congresswoman won the Democratic primary in the 20th district. Redistricting forced her to run in another district. She will face Republican businessman Brent Anderson. South Florida Democrat Jared Moskowitz won the 25th district primary yesterday. And former Boca Raton Mayor Scott Singer won the Republican primary. Benjamin Fredkiss, 104.5 WOKV.
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18: A 7 on the WOKV weather meter. Partly sunny skies today. Hot and humid again. Highs in the mid to upper 90s. Feels like temperatures 105 to 110 this afternoon. And some rain and thunderstorms developing, especially early to mid-afternoon. We'll see a few showers that spread inland with time. We will track those on First Alert Doppler HD. Locally, heavy downpour, some lightning strikes, and the potential for some gusty winds, even into the early evening commute. From the Action News Jax First Alert Weather Center, I'm meteorologist Garrett Biedenball for 104.5 WOKV.
17: First Alert traffic from the Strata Air Conditioning and Heating Traffic Center.
19: We've got delays on I-95 heading northbound between Bay Meadows Road to Emerson Street, and over on JTB eastbound at Marsh Landing Parkway, we had an earlier crash that's all clear, but we are still seeing delays back to San Pablo Road. That's traffic. I'm Jamie Nunez.
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2: Voter turnout in Duval County finished at just over 23%. A school crossing guard is hospitalized, working to recover from injuries after she was hit by a car. And a deadly officer-involved shooting on the west side is under investigation by the Jacksonville Sheriff's Office. Benjamin Fredkiss, 104.5 WOKV.
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21: But this is the great Brian Kilmeade Show, your humble D.C. correspondent and Fox and Friends weekend co-host, Griff Jenkins, pinch hitting for Brian today, who has the day off, and I've been getting the full Kilmeade experience. I call it Kilmeade maxing when you do a TV show for 3 hours and a radio show for 3 hours. And man, what fun it is, but I don't see how he does it. You know, one of the things he is often talked about and followed closely, as is the country, and not particularly supporting it, looking at the polls, is the war in Iran. You know, for many Americans, it's starting to feel like a little bit of a sort of Groundhog Day effect where we really haven't seen which direction it's going to go. We do know one thing is certain, and that is the leaders of Iran are sort of trying to buy time, watching what we're doing here in America. They believe that the longer they draw this out, that they could in some way create domestic pressure for President Trump to end the war because of the midterms coming out. In fairness, President Trump has made it pretty clear on multiple occasions that he is not going to be bound by political pressure, whether it's midterms or otherwise. And General Jack Keane, a Fox News contributor who is often weighing in on these things with great insight, is talking about the Wall Street Journal article that we have all read and shocked to see about Iran possibly having a secret plan to escalate the war. Here is what General Keane said. Cut 20. Listen.
22: I take that article at face value because I sense myself as we get closer to the midterms, and they do focus on what's happening in the United States, like a laser beam, to be frank about it. They paid lots of attention to it because they fundamentally understand war is about a test of wills, and they want to weaken the administration in terms of the political support and resolve of the American people here. So if they can demonstrate, as we get closer to the midterms, that the war isn't being managed properly because Iran is taking offensive action, then they believe, in their minds, there's a good chance that the Democrats will take control and maybe stop funding the war.
21: That was General Jack Keane. We're lucky now to have another very insightful former retired Navy Vice Admiral Robert Harwood joining us now. Vice Admiral, thank you for joining us. You just heard your colleague, General Keane, talking about, you know, Iran's plan, what they intend to do. We did see in the last 24 hours, Iran striking a couple of missile strikes on the UAE. What's your read on it, sir?
0: We've got Mexican standoff here. The president's convinced with the economic pressure he's putting on our ability to move oil while limited through the straits and continue to move commerce, he thinks he's in the position of strength. The Iranians are focused on the midterms, as General Keane so eloquently stated, but the president's going to wade through that. He believes the pressure he's putting on Iran has a bigger impact on them internally. So that's where we are in this Mexican standoff. And as the article indicated, Iran may be preparing to do some mass casualty events, something that can help influence the elections. But the president sees that as additional opportunities to eliminate any of their offensive power. And we know we've taken out that dramatically. 80-90% of it has been eradicated. So they've got to be able to hit a boat every now and then, hit a target, show they still have some power and something to support their position, be it in negotiations. I think the president's past negotiations, and it's just capitulation at this point.
21: It's a great insight, Vice Admiral, and we have seen that Iran can actually hit some targets. We just lost two service members when they struck Muwafaq Air Base in Jordan. But a couple of questions for you here. One is, do you believe that if this is the secret plan to escalate is actually forthcoming, can they do it without really getting the Houthis and Hezbollah and their proxies fully engaged in it?
0: Well, I think you've highlighted the dilemma Iran is in right now. Look, Hezbollah is under incredible pressure. They're losing funding because Iran doesn't have any money left anymore. The government of Lebanon is negotiating with Israel to try to disarm Hezbollah. The Houthis are coming under attack because many have weighed in with the Saudis and will support them should the Houthis continue to challenge the Bab al-Mandab. So you're seeing across the board, Iran, its surrogates, its ability to project power being eradicated. And I believe at the end of the day, that's the end state the president's looking for. It's not just opening commerce through the straits. It's not just about eradicating their nuclear program, but it's ensuring they cannot support those circuits. They cannot launch missiles and drones. So you're slowly seeing all of that taken off the table, backed by this financial strangulation of Iran. And you'll see more and more political power brought to bear here. Can we get partner nations such as Pakistan, Afghanistan, Azerbaijan, Turkey to help shut down borders? Can we shut down their airspace? There's a lot of steps still that the president could pull, and I think it's going in the right direction at this end. I support his strategy.
21: I feel like I'm beating a dead horse here when I talk about this, but it can't not be talked about, which is the fact that Iran is currently doing what they have consistently done for decades with their tactics. So are we to be surprised that this is how they're behaving now?
0: No, not at all. It's been very consistent, as you said, throughout their history. What's different is you have a president who is willing to hit them, a president who now gave them an off-ramp. And they didn't take it, and they never would because it's an existential threat to them. So I think the state of the game is completely different. The table's been turned. Where time was always on Iran's behalf, now time is a real enemy to them. They've got to get their commerce back on step. And over the long term, this is really what's going to change the internal dynamics of Iran, and everyone recognizes that. At the end of the day, if there's not a government in Iran who renounces the policies and programs they've had for the last four decades, then you're not going to have an enduring solution. Everyone recognizes that. This strategy that the president using whole of government, be it diplomatic, be it financial, military pressure, to force them and the regime into a position where they face an existential threat, not only externally, but internally, is a sound strategy. And I think it's moving with the speed of relevancy that Iran has to respond to now, not the U.S.
21: And when you talk about an existential threat, certainly economically, Iran has never faced anything like this. As you point out, President Trump is the first president, mind you, in an election year that had the guts and the you know, backbone to actually take them on. And, you know, while we're trying to figure out what happens militarily, you're spot on, because Operation Epic Fury is the military operation that began, but Operation Economic Fury, that Secretary Bessent and others are bringing, is strangling economically that country. But you also give President Trump some credit for, he has consistently made it very clear, even if the Iranians are hard of hearing on the messaging about the denuclearization, and he just again, excuse me, I believe it was on Monday, talked a little bit about, you know, his main goal here. This is cut 19. Listen to this, Admiral.
1: Are you any closer today to reaching a final deal to end Iran's nuclear program?
3: Well, they want
1: to
3: make a deal, but they're not going to make the kind of a deal that I feel is necessary. Look, we're in there for one reason. Iran cannot have a nuclear weapon. You understand that? Iran cannot have a nuclear weapon, and they won't have a nuclear weapon.
21: And that goal, that central issue, Strait of Hormuz set aside for a moment, that stands to benefit not only the U.S. security, but also and particularly all of the Gulf allies around there. Your thoughts?
0: It's beyond that. It's not just the Gulf. This is important to everyone for two very strategic reasons. First and foremost, the evil empire. Iran somewhat is a surrogate of China and Russia. 90% of Iran's oil that they're able to get out in the market, and thank goodness now they're unable to do that, went to China. It was a great support of of China and their financial objectives, their need for energy. So one, you're battling that. You're battling the evil empire, so forth. And if you're able to take Iran, a country of $95 million, and bring them into the global economy, bring them into commercialization, bring them into the markets, you change the dynamics for everyone. And then second, the Islamic revolution and what they've done with their ideology to destroy the region, vis-a-vis Lebanon, Syria, Iraq, Yemen, that with footholds throughout Europe. So the president knows on both of those levels how important this is and what the stakes at play is. And I think he has a strategy now to achieve those objectives. We've just got to let it play out. And again, Iran has very few options left on the table right now. They can do a few strikes. They can try to continue to support their surrogates. But both those are unable to sustain themselves without the resources they've had the last 4 or 5 decades. And that's why this strategy is so impactful. And I'm sure we'll meet those objectives, top of the list of, as you said, the nuclear program. They will not be able to constitute it at the end of the day. We will get control of that material. There's no doubt about it on those objectives.
21: And that will be unbelievably history-making in and of itself. I want to have one last thing, Vice Admiral, because you're so great on this stuff, such good insight. There was one moment that this week sort of, I guess, gave us a bit of a pause, saying, what's that about? And it was when President Trump was talking about he would bomb the S out of Oman, threatening actually Oman. One of your fellow admirals, Mark Montgomery, reacting to that on America's Newsroom. Listen to this. I want to get your reaction. Cut 24.
4: The two countries can speak to each other. They should not make some kind of deal where they control the Strait of Hormuz or they toll it. I'm not sure Oman is attempting to do that. Oman is a long-term ally or partner of the United States. I think that they've been helpful for us in creating a southern transit, a very southern transit scheme through their waters over the last 4 months. But the president, I think his warning was overdone, but the president was attempting to remind them that they should adhere to international law when having any discussions with Iran.
21: So obviously, we don't want Oman to make a bilateral drug deal with Iran. President may be reminding Oman of their strongest ally being the U.S., but real quick, what's your read on it?
0: I think, Mark, and you've got it about right. Look, this is important to everyone, and this is going to come down to that political power. We don't want anyone supporting Iran or taking their position. It's counter to our position. So I think the president was just reinforcing that with Aman. You're either part of the solution or you're part of the problem. You can't be both. So let's stay tied together. Let's speak with one voice and let's solve this problem for the long haul, not just for Oman, but for UAE, for Saudi, for Qatar, for Bahrain and everyone else in the region and beyond. So I think that's exactly what the president was talking about. I think Mark hit the point right on.
21: And to add to that, on the back end of that would be perhaps an expansion of the Abraham Accords. And that would certainly be, I think, legacy defining for President Trump. Vice Admiral Robert Harward, great insight. Thank you for joining us on the Brian Kilmeade Show. As always, we love having you.
0: Thanks. Good to be with you.
21: Thank you. And this is the Brian Kilmeade Show. Griff Jenkins filling in for Brian. Don't go anywhere.
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2: 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A woman convicted of murdering three lunch guests with poisonous mushrooms begins an appeal, and the planned makeover of a historic building in Washington can proceed for now. 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
21: It is the Brian Kilmeade Show. Griff Jenkins filling in. And as I often talk about, I'm your humble D.C. correspondent and now weekend co-host of Fox and Friends. But, you know, there's a story that I really wanted to put an exclamation point on as a correspondent, because another correspondent who for some two decades was a pretty well-respected correspondent at ABC News. He was even the chief White House correspondent at one point for ABC News. That is Terry Moran. And we keep learning more and more about Fauci and the fact that he was writing one thing in his diaries and telling the country an entirely opposite thing when it came to the vaccines, the mask, and of course, the origins of COVID and whether or not there was a lab leak. Terry Moran going on a podcast called The Fifth Column. And he talked about actually at when he was at ABC surrounding the issue of COVID and the lab leak story and Anthony Fauci, he felt the heavy hand of censorship. Cut 41.
12: The one time that I did feel the heavy hand of

0: that it's supposed to air, it gets reviewed and it comes back to me and it is incomprehensible. And I've never been angrier. I'm in the booth.
1: These lawyers?
0: Lawyer standards. And I was told, Fauci, I'm cursing and screaming in the booth.
2: And this is day of
0: air. And I'm just absolutely livid beside myself.
3: And when he said he was heard Fauci, that would intimate that possibly producers showed the script directly to Fauci, which is not done in any newsroom, let alone a premier main network. Real quick, let us not forget also the absolute scorn and disparaging that came to those in the early days that were even suggesting, should we explore the lab leak? Terry Moran also on that, cut 42.
0: There was an organized campaign by one of the guys who was funding the research at, what was his name, Daszak or whatever, to get scientists to sign on and say, there's no way there's a lab leak. Anybody says that this came from the lab is, you know, participating in racism or something. And that really silenced. I mean, our standards, ABC News' standards people, took that absolutely to heart.
3: So to be clear, when we talk about Fauci, Moran went on to say he doesn't know directly that the ABC producers gave the script to Fauci, who then in turn corrected it. Somebody did. And it suggests, though, that there was some involvement with Fauci. So here's how this business works. If I am doing an investigation about Fauci or the White House or whatever, we will often as correspondents send an email, whatever, talk to him and say, hey, this person in our story said this quote about you. We would like to have your view, your side of the story. Would you like to weigh in? That's called fair journalism. But to show a script to Fauci, who would then completely rework it to play down the lab leak, is something unheard of. Every day we seem to learn something new that doesn't entrust us with our public officials when it comes to the next pandemic. I'm Griff Jenkins on the Brian Kilmeade Show.
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7: Jacksonville Democrat Angie Nixon wins the nomination for the U.S. Senate. She was heavily outspent by Alex Vindman, but didn't air a single TV commercial.
8: Floridians who stood up because they believed in the vision of a better Florida.
9: We love you!
7: Yeah. Nixon joined the Democratic Socialists of America in June, although the DSA has not endorsed her candidacy. She will face Ashley Moody to fill the last 2 years of Marco Rubio's Senate term. Democrat Monet Holder flips a Republican seat on the Jacksonville City Council.
10: She beat out Republican Deborah Wesley and Libertarian Addison Patrick for at-large Group 1. 51% of the vote, pretty big deal. So she'll finish out the term of Terrence Freeman, who's resigning to run for state office. The term goes through July the 1st.
7: Action News Jax's Ben Becker says Holder's campaign focused on affordability, neighborhood investment, and creating a housing trust. And today may be the tipping point as Florida unleaded is at an average of $3.95 per gallon. Diesel has also gone up to $5.53. Baker and Bradford are the only Northeast Florida counties below the state average. They're still around $3.90. Flagler and Nassau both seeing Benjamin Fridkiss, 104.5 WOKV.
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10: A 7 on the WOKV weather meter. Partly sunny skies today. Hot and humid again. Highs in the mid to upper 90s. Feels like temperatures 105 to 110 this afternoon. And some rain and thunderstorms developing, especially early to mid-afternoon. We'll see a few showers that spread inland with time. We will track those on First Alert Doppler HD. Locally, heavy downpour, some lightning strikes, and the potential for some gusty winds, even into the early evening commute. From the Action News Shacks First Alert Weather Center, I'm meteorologist Garrett Biedenball for 104.5 WOKV.
11: First Alert traffic from the Strata Air Conditioning and Heating Traffic Center.
12: Heads up on the West Beltway northbound off-ramp to Roosevelt Boulevard as a broken-down vehicle is blocking the off-ramp center lane. And over on Phillips Highway northbound at JTB, we've got roadwork blocking the left lane. That's traffic. I'm Jamie Nunez.
13: All right, and we're going to talk about something you probably didn't think you were going to talk about. This is Griff Jenkins on the Great Brian Kilmeade Show. And joining us now is a good friend and a real smart guy, editor of National Review, Rich Lowry. And Rich, before I give away the tease there about what our listeners are about to learn about, there's occasionally some unusual comments that come from President Trump. It is very frequent, near daily moments when he addresses the press and takes questions at photo ops or in the Oval Office. One thing I did not have on my bingo card was this. Listen.
14: I said, would you like to give us a little hand? We don't need help with Iran, but if you'd like, give us a hand with Iran. He said, no thanks. And I said, wait a minute. We have 39,000 soldiers over there guarding you from Kim Jong-un, your next door neighbor, and you're not going to help us on a very easy military operation in Iran. That's strange. No, we'd rather not get involved.
13: And now it looks like the decades-long joint military operations we do with South Korea, one of our undeniable allies, that to what I think I understand history correct, and my late father was a Marine in the Korean War, South Korea owes us its entire existence to us. I mean, we our own peril, we gave that country its independence and protected it. But now, what's going on with President Trump? Why is he blowing this up with South Korea?
15: Well, he's very unhappy, as he made it clear in the White House there about the South Koreans not helping at all with the Iran war. Now, there's not much the South Koreans can do to help in the Iran war, but they have missile interceptors. You know, they could get to the Gulf states. They could maybe send a destroyer for a while to the Strait of Hormuz. you know, there are other kind of symbolic things they could do. And if I were the South Koreans, I would have done something like that just to avoid this kind of reaction. And they've actually chipped into to most of our major military operations since the Vietnam War. And they chipped in a huge way in the Vietnam War. But the domestic politics is against it in South Korea. And, you know, they do have a bigger problem just north of their, just at the DMZ there. So I would prefer if these kind of things will work out in private. But that's not Trump's, that's not his MO. If he's upset with you, we're going to learn about truth on Truth Social and when he talks to reporters.
13: Yeah, and you know, you wrote a column, by the way, and this is why I got interested in it, because I read your column in National Review about South Korea. The title, Trump's South Korea Snub, sows strife with an ally again. And the again part is the perfect headline. And here President Trump is creating problems that I think we often call these things self-inflicted. Now, we've long known that he does like this, you know, personality diplomatic approach, and he respects people of power, strong men, if you will. Mm-hmm. And but, you know, look, Kim Jong-un is not as charming as Seth Rogen made him out to be in that movie, The Interview, by any stretch of the means. Yeah. In fact, by the way, if you go back to that 2014, I believe it was, movie with James Franco and Seth Rogen, where they're going to go to an interview and then it turns into the CIA making him kill him. North Korea got so pissed about it, they called it an act of war, and I believe they thought there was a cyber attack directed at Sony, which made the movie. This is not, while we can joke about Kim Jong-un in a movie like that, like, you know, this is ruffling feathers. And what is the saying, leave a sleeping dog lie?
15: Yeah, so Trump is just weirdly enamored with this guy who I don't see the charm of him whatsoever. Now, of course, like most rational people, I've never met him and hope never to meet him. But he loves the idea of personal diplomacy. But we got nothing first time around except for a very dramatic meeting and some photo ops, and we would get nothing a second time around. And Kim Jong-un's made that very clear. You know, he said we have to give up our obsession with their nuclear program if negotiations are going to start, which we shouldn't do. So sometimes there's a method to the madness, to how Trump goes about this. He has wrung more spending out of NATO countries, which is, I think is great, because he's been so public in his criticisms. But sometimes the method is totally lost on me, and this is one of them.
13: Well, and so, you know, we did have, as you wrote about in your piece, we just had Defense Secretary Pete Hegseth go over to South Korea last year talking about our alliance has never been stronger. Does this create a problem, or is this quickly moved on from?
15: I think it's probably quickly moved on from. Now, he said he ordered Hegseth to downgrade this joint exercise, which we've done literally for decades, joint military exercise with the South Koreans. It's not even clear whether that's going to happen or how much it would be downgraded. If we do downgrade it, I imagine this will be papered over and we'll move to something else. South Korea is a hugely important ally. They need us, you know, and they're helpful to us as well. So I think that this one is something hopefully to be forgotten 2 weeks from now.
13: You know, I want to, what's not going to get forgotten about for 2 weeks, and obviously this flub-up came out because of our asking South Korea with respect to Iran, and you are a smart guy that understands these things and follows it. You know, I was just speaking in another segment with Vice Admiral Robert Harward, and he said, you know, I said, you know, does it feel like, and I think most of the American people feel, that with respect to the war in Iran, that we're in like a Groundhog Day. He described it as a Mexican standoff. And it's not really going anywhere. It's pretty clear. And the Wall Street Journal recently wrote about this secret. Iran has a secret plan to escalate, actually, particularly ahead of the midterms. The last 24 hours, we've seen Iran strike the UAE with missiles. That's not particularly out of the ordinary, because we've been seeing this sporadically happen. But, you know, when we talk about the sort of, how do you describe where we are here? Because it is certainly this talks that's going to lead to threats. It's going to lead to maybe a deal that goes back to missiles. Mm-hmm. And I think by and large, the American people are getting frustrated with it. What's your read on where we are?
15: Yeah, I think Mexican standoff is pretty good. It's extraordinary that they're hitting Gulf states and hitting tankers in the Strait of Hormuz, and we're now not hitting them back. Now we have the blockade, and our calculation is whatever the pain they can impose to us through disrupting the Strait, you know, and gas prices are still elevated. I rarely see in my part of the world gas below $4 a gallon. You know, it's about a dollar higher than it was. That hurts, but we can hurt them more with the blockade. And we can't hurt them more with the blockade, but the problem is they don't run in elections, right? They're fanatics, so they're willing to endure the pain. So I would think certainly they're not going to give us anything before November, because they want to hurt Trump in the elections, and they hope the elections neuter him. I think even if the elections go very badly, he's still going to be president of the United States and have a very free hand in foreign policy. So they may be overplaying their hand in that regard. But we're not hitting them back because Trump doesn't want to escalate, doesn't want to go back to, intense exchange of arms. And we do have this real issue of having depleted some of our stocks of important advanced missiles. So we're going to sit on them with the blockade and hope something shakes loose. But nothing's going to shake loose soon.
13: And the IRGC leaders, particularly General Ahmad Vahidi, who I've talked a lot about, because, you have to realize the history here. And when Ali Khamenei was the supreme leader, who we have now since killed, when he took over in the 90s, he literally started the Quds Force. So we hear so much, the fierce fighters. But the Quds Force's mission was twofold. It was not only a security apparatus, but they were the ones to be the exporters of terrorism and to go out and stand up Hamas, Hezbollah, Houthis, things like that. And the very first commander of the Quds Force was a younger General Ahmad Vahidi. He then was replaced with Qasem Soleimani, who we also killed, President Trump killed in the first administration, and he was well known for that. But the guy that stood up the Quds Force was Vahidi, and now he is back in charge of the IRGC. And I make that point to illustrate the fact that we should not be surprised, I don't think, by any stretch of the means, that not only are they following the same pattern of behavior, but also that they are not going to stop at anything. Their will, to be fair, is pretty ironclad, and they're willing to take an enormous amount of pain. So, even if President Trump continues to push this beyond the midterms, what hope do we have that we can break this Iranian will as we continue to inflict more pain, certainly as we watch today economically?
15: It's very difficult. Now, when an adversary has a fanatical will and we're waging a total war against them, like the Nazis or Imperial Japan, it matters that they have that will, but eventually we'll just crush them, right? And here the problem is we're not going to invade Tehran, right? Which we win a war in theory in a week. We wanted to, and we had the political will, but we don't, right? So it's a limited war. And when you get in a limited war against an enemy with a fanatical will, that's where you get an asymmetrical advantage in favor of the other side. We saw it in the Korean War to some extent, aforementioned the Korean War. I mean, the amount of punishment that the North Koreans and the Chinese were willing to absorb in that conflict was unbelievable. Same thing with North Vietnamese in the Vietnam War, and same thing here, right? So we wouldn't be able to absorb, for a week, the kind of economic pain that they've sustained, or the blows, military blows that they sustained, or losing the top hierarchy of their leadership in these targeted strikes. But they don't think the way we do, right? They're different. They are true religious fanatics, and it's hard to see just more economic pain getting the job done. Again, at least not in short order.
13: And, you make a good point, Rich, about we're not invading Tehran anytime soon. Look, I was embedded with Lieutenant Colonel Ollie North during the invasion of Iraq in 2003. We went in to topple a regime change. And ultimately, we got lost in nation building. And the Colonel and I were there in 2003, 4, 5, 6, 7. I even went back in 2016. With him as well. And this is different. But, when President Trump continues to make statements like the one I'm about to play you about his primary fundamental goal of denuclearization, I have a question for you. Here's what he said in the Oval Office. This is cut 19. Listen to here.
5: Are you any closer today to reaching a final deal to end Iran's nuclear program?
4: Well, they want to make a deal, but they're not going to make the kind of a deal that
14: I feel is necessary. Look, we're in there for one reason. Iran cannot have a nuclear weapon. You understand that? Iran cannot have a nuclear weapon, and they won't have a nuclear weapon.
13: And I applaud him for being the first president in history willing to stand up militarily to Iran, particularly in an election year, well knowing the difficulties he would face. But when he continues to make this goal, which is a goal that is a victory for the world, not just the U.S. and Israel and the Gulf states, for the world, you wonder, to your point about invading Tehran, can you actually accomplish that goal without putting boots on the ground in some capacity? Certainly, if it comes to having to go in and physically take centrifuges and materials out of places like Pickaxe Mountain.
15: It is my belief that what fundamentally what's happened in terms of denuclearizing Iran has already happened. It happened through Midnight Hammer. It happened through this military campaign. They're not enriching anymore. The first time in decades, they're not enriching. And they're going to have a very, if they decided they're going to enrich again tomorrow, they have a very hard time doing it. I think it would take them years to stand it up again. That's the accomplishment. I don't think we're getting anything from them in terms of negotiations on the nuclear deal. Certainly nothing worth having. So I think the war now is just basically over the Strait of Hormuz. Will Iran continue to control it? Will it get opened up again, et cetera? There could eventually be a deal over that. But I don't think we're getting, you know, any agreement to rip up their stuff and give it to us or have inspectors or any of that. So I think whatever's been accomplished has been accomplished militarily, and now it's a fight over the strait.
13: Last question, and that is, you can bet that Oman isn't going to be cutting a deal over the strait with Iran. President Trump quickly tried to bring that back in line. Your quick thoughts on that?
15: Yeah, it's, you know, again, method to madness sometimes, sometimes not. Kind of extraordinary that he threatened to bomb Oman, our ally. But, have been talking to the Iranians about the Strait of Hormuz, what the arrangement will be. So if we're not going to take the strait back militarily, it may be the best that you can have is some sort of arrangement between Iran and Oman about how it's going to work. That would not be my ideal solution. But they in that scenario, they're part of the solution. So maybe you jawbone them, but you don't want to bomb them.
13: No, and that was a jawbone indeed. Rich Lowry, editor of the National Review, longtime friend of this program and a friend of mine as well. Rich, great insight. Thanks, buddy.
15: Awesome. Thanks, Griff.
13: All right. You're listening to the Brian Kilmeade Show. I'm Griff Jenkins. Don't go anywhere.
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17: 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A school crossing guard is hospitalized, working to recover from injuries at UOKV.
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0: Lizzie. He'll make your head spin. It's Brian Kilmeade.
1: That ain't no lie. He is busy doing 3 hours of TV, 3 hours of radio, but I am so honored to be in for him. This is Griff Jenkins on the Brian Kilmeade Show. You know, I travel to New York every weekend to do Fox and Friends weekend, and I don't keep a diary like Anthony Fauci did. But if I did keep a diary, I would make notes about my travels to New York. And for instance, I would say things like, had to go to CVS near work and get some more toothpaste. Had to wait 5 minutes for them to open up the locked box because of the crime here. I also would put in an entry, listen to crazy woman talking about something today. Actually learned she's actually part of the local government. Listen here, cut 13.
2: Most of what we saw were crimes of poverty. People who were stealing things like toothpaste. People who were stealing things like, you know, soap. And that means if you're stealing those things, you need them. Right. And we are choosing to protect billion-dollar companies like CVS and Walgreens over the people who are struggling to get by. There are people who can be thrown in jail simply for having a biological need.
1: A biological need. So that is Emily Gallagher, a current member of the New York Assembly, the same place where, not same seat, but same government local body that Zoran Mamdani was in before he was the mayor of New York City, suggesting that shoplifting is okay. And the last time I looked, while we feel, and I am Catholic, compassion towards the poor, poverty is not a permission slip to steal. And when Emily Gallagher says stuff like this, and then on the back end of allowing shoplifting, encouraging it if you're poor, she backs it up with blasting CVS and Walgreens as billionaires making poor people suffer. That creates class warfare. Class warfare. And by the way, she is a democratic socialist. No surprise there. But this intentional creation of class warfare is not what this country needs. And it's not what the Bronx, where she is, needs, or New York or any other city in America. And the fact that you have an elected official excusing, really permissive shoplifting is beyond me. I just can't put my mind around it. I'm Griff Jenkins, and this is the Brian Kilmeade Show.
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10: The race to replace Angie Nixon in the Florida legislature will see a familiar name return to the state house. Audrey Gibson beat Leslie Jean Bart to secure the District 13 seat. Gibson previously served in the House from 2002 to 2010 and the Senate from 2011 to 2022. Orange Park residents are cleaning up after storm damage.
11: That was actually very, very, very scary.
10: The First Alert weather team says winds reached between 50 and 60 miles per hour.
12: Gosh, for a while there, the wind was going and the rain was going sideways.
13: I've been through a couple of hurricanes, and it was for a few minutes, it seemed like it was that strong.
10: At least four homes sustained tree damage. Most everyone's power has been restored. Jordana Elias, 104.5 WOKV, Jacksonville's News and Talk.
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0: A 7 on the WOKB weather meter. Partly sunny skies today. Hot and humid again. Highs in the mid to upper 90s. Feels like temperatures 105 to 110 this afternoon. And some rain and thunderstorms developing, especially early to mid-afternoon. We'll see a few showers that spread inland with time. We will track those on First Alert Doppler HD. Locally, heavy downpour, some lightning strikes, and the potential for some gusty winds, even into the early evening commute. From the Action News Shack's First Alert Weather Center, I'm meteorologist Garrett Biedenball for 104.5 WOKV.
16: First Alert traffic from the Strata Air Conditioning and Heating Traffic Center.
22: Heads up on the East Beltway northbound at the Dames Point Bridge as a broken down vehicle is blocking the right lane. And over on University Boulevard southbound at Phillips Highway, we've got a broken down vehicle blocking the right lane. That's traffic. I'm Jamie Nunez.
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25: The race is set for November. Republicans Byron Donalds will face Democrat David Jolly in the race for Florida governor. Florida carries out its 13th execution this year. Paid parking was on the ballot in Fernandina Beach, and voters overwhelmingly voted in favor of banning paid parking. Jordan Elias, 104.5 WOKV, Jacksonville's News and Talk.
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2: This is the Brian Kilmeade Show. I'm Griff Jenkins. One more note about the Florida race down there. Our buddy Byron Donalds running for governor down there. He'll face off against David Jolly, once a Republican, now the Democrat governor, gubernatorial candidate running against Byron Donalds. And Byron Donalds saying last night that Angie Nixon is going to be a help in his race. Listen to this. Cut seven.
3: Let's also look at the fact that you have Angie Nixon, somebody who's supported by the Democrat Socialists of America, who's now the Democrat nominee for the United States Senate against our United States Senator Ashley Moody. So the Democrat Party has a decision to make. Are they going to follow socialism or are they going to follow common sense? It's already clear that the Democrats do not support common sense. That's why more people in our state are choosing the Republican Party every single year. That's why we have a 1.5 million voter advantage over the Democrats in our state.
2: And he is going to use that socialism label as much as he can over the next 70-something days. We'll see where it goes. I'm Griff Jenkins here on the Great Brian Kilmeade Show.
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6: Jacksonville Democrat Angie Nixon wins the nomination for the U.S. Senate. She was heavily outspent by Alex Vindman, but didn't air a single TV commercial.
7: Hundreds of thousands of Floridians who stood up because they believed in the vision of a better Florida.
8: We love you!
6: Nixon joined the Democratic Socialists of America in June, although the DSA has not endorsed her candidacy. She will face Ashley Moody to fill the last 2 years of Marco Rubio's Senate term. Democrat Monet Holder flips a Republican seat on the Jacksonville City Council.
9: She beat out Republican Deborah Wesley and Libertarian Addison Patrick for at-large group one. 51% of the vote, pretty big deal. So she'll finish out the term of Terrence Freeman, who's resigning to run for state office. The term goes through July the 1st.
6: Action News Jax's Ben Becker says Holder's campaign focused on affordability, neighborhood investment, and creating a housing trust. And today may be the tipping point as Florida unleaded is at an average of $3.95 per gallon. Diesel has also gone up to $5.53. Baker and Bradford are the only Northeast Florida counties below the state average. They're still around $3.90. Flagler and Nassau both seeing averages of $3.98 per gallon. Benjamin Fridkiss, 104.5 WOKV.
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6: A 7 on the WOKV weather meter. Partly sunny skies today. Hot and humid again. Highs in the mid to upper 90s. Feels like temperatures 105 to 110 this afternoon. And some rain and thunderstorms developing, especially early to mid-afternoon. We'll see a few showers that spread inland with time. We will track those on First Alert Doppler HD. Locally, heavy downpours, some lightning strikes, and the potential for some gusty winds, even into the early evening commute. From the Action News Jax First Alert Weather Center, I'm meteorologist Garrett Biedenball for 104.5 WOKV.
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8: Heads up on the East Beltway northbound at the Dames Point Bridge as a broken down vehicle is still blocking the right lane. Also on the East Beltway, the southbound on-ramp from Heckscher Drive has a crash causing some blockage. That's traffic. I'm Jamie Nunez.
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10: Voter turnout in Duval County finished at just over 23%. A school crossing guard is hospitalized, working to recover from injuries after she was hit by a car. And a deadly officer-involved shooting on the west side is under investigation by the Jacksonville Sheriff's Office. Benjamin Fredkiss, 104.5 WOKV.
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11: This is the great Brian Kilmeade show. Griff Jenkins pinch hitting for Brian today. And another day, another story in the WNBA. Something, if you would have asked me on New Year's Eve, you know, give me the top five stories you're going to be talking a lot about this coming year in 2026. I did not have WNBA on my bingo card, or that you were going to see a league having trouble defining what the W in their name means. And we're lucky now to have Kim Slusser, who is the ambassador for the Independent Council on Women's Sports, joining us. And Kim, I understand you have a daughter, Brooke, who was a former co-captain of the San Jose State University women's volleyball team. And I want to get into sort of, you know, your actual experience with this. I also know, I think I know, that you may be speaking at a rally tomorrow when the Indiana Fever travel to Dallas. Thank you for joining us.
12: Yes, thank you so much for having me.
11: So I want to get to what you're going to be saying at the rally, but I noticed that you've got on the XXXY t-shirt on, and
12: yes,
11: you know, having recently seen the Minnesota Lynx head coach Cheryl Reeve wearing a Trans Kids Belong t-shirt on the sideline in a game against the Fever, I was shocked when this mother and daughter, Casey and Annie Thomason, were literally wearing simply, you know, shirts like your shirt right there and got all kinds of grief. They actually joined Laura Ingram this week, and because they were wearing the XXXY shirt, they were asked to cover them up. Here's a soundbite from that mother and daughter reacting. I want to play this for you and get your thoughts. This is cut 34.
13: He didn't know what was offensive about it. He said he didn't even understand. But since someone told on us and said that they were offensive, we had to, you know, cover up, put on our you know, our Atlanta Dream shirts instead of our XXXY.
14: I was flabbergasted. It's the first time I've ever experienced anything like that. And I had no words except, like, who's offended by a t-shirt at this point?
13: And who is offended by science? No, That's what we asked the security guard.
11: And that mother got it spot on. Who's offended by science? Your thoughts on this?
12: Yes, that's, you know, always where I come from with all of this, with everything we've been through with our daughter, Brooke. I just call it common sense, science, you know, biblical, truthful values. It's very simple. It's just saying men and women are different and that men should not be in women's spaces, whether it's in the locker room or in the apartment, which is what my daughter experienced at San Jose State. And it's just expressing that we just want simple, you know, fair and safe spaces.
11: So let's talk so our listeners fully understand with your daughter, Brooke. Walk us through your experience with this.
12: Yes. So Brooke was originally at another school and transferred to San Jose State. When she got there, she played on one of the top teams in the nation for volleyball for clubs. So she was used to being around girls that were really good players. Long story short, she got there and started noticing some things were a little bit different with one of the players, and then come to find out that this person is a male. Again, we just really come from a very simple, simplistic, this is a man, this is a woman, this is wrong. What can we do to change this? And of course, being in California and being San Jose State, she was, you know, had a lot of pushback. And it's basically been her in the lawsuit now with Riley Yangs and against NCAA, her own lawsuit with ICONS against the Mountain West Conference. And we're going through that right now. So for us, it's just very simple. People try to make it into more than it actually is. For us, you know, people can do, and we always want to present with love to everyone. But do what you want to do outside of the sports, outside of our spaces, outside of the locker rooms. That's fine. But once you get into the sports and you get into the locker rooms and you get into the restrooms, it's not okay. You know, there's a man and there's a woman. It doesn't matter what drugs you take to lower your testosterone. You're a man and you shouldn't be in the space. And that's really all it's about for us.
11: Have you been surprised by the fact that the WNBA says now that they're going to take some time to review this for weeks or months before they come to it? When it's back to, it reminds me of the moment with the Supreme Court Justice Ketanji Brown Jackson, when she could not answer what the definition of a woman is when she was being pressed on that. But now, are you shocked by the reaction of the WNBA?
12: Sadly, no. After everything we've been through, it was sadly what I expected from the WNBA. They don't want to admit they're wrong. They don't want to come out and say that this should be only women's spaces. This should be only women's sports. And now with the two, you know, ex-NBA players saying that they want to be eligible for the 2027 draft, now they're being tested. So we'll see what happens. I'm very curious to see what they end up with as their definition for a woman.
11: If they ever get to one, and that's the shocking part of it. So you are going to speak at a rally ahead of the Dallas game tomorrow. What are you going to talk about? What's your message?
12: So we're there to, first of all, to support Sophie and the message, the very simple message that she gave during her interview a week or two ago. And just to support her and to let all of the girls, even bigger than that, all of the girls that play sports that are behind Brooke and Sophie coming up, that the ladder's not going to be pulled up behind them, and that we're there to support you and to hopefully bring common sense back to, you know, sports.
11: And, you know, it's really remarkable, I think, how well Sophie Cunningham has handled this. And you have to keep, as she does, go back to her original statement where she said, I got nothing against the trans community. I'm all about love. I'm all about inclusion. But when it comes to women's sports, in this case, women's basketball, there is a fairness to it. And, you know, it seems lost on the league, WNBA, that they should have from the get-go. They would have far less controversy, I would suggest to you, if early on they would have come to Sophie's defense and yes. rallied around her to say, listen, you know, she is being very fair to trans people, the trans community, but this is a fairness issue. But they haven't. And now, and I want to get your take on it, Kim, it seems like that genie isn't going back in the bottle.
12: No, it's definitely not. I really, honestly, to be brutally honest, I have a very hard time wrapping my mind around it. I don't understand where all this comes from. It's an ideology. It's, in my opinion, a mental illness. But back to the WNBA, I don't know. I really don't even know. I'm kind of speechless about it because it's just such, I'm a very commonsensical person. Mm-hmm. And so it's very black and white to me. Sometimes to a fault because I have a hard time understanding the other side. I don't see the WNBA changing the way that I think they're going to come out with the two guys that are making themselves eligible for the draft for the WNBA and say, well, you've played men's professional sports before, so you're not eligible, or come up with something like that. I'm like you. I really just don't see them coming around on this. I see them finding a loophole and not having to define what a woman is and not protecting the women's spaces.
11: I love, Kim, doing interviews on this topic with people like you, because it's almost like you're in some way trepidatious about saying that it's common sense, because it's biology. It's straight up biology. All the memes are just like to die for on social media with these things. My favorite one of which, that I'll paraphrase because I don't have the sound of it, because I forgot to tell our producer Eric about it, but there was one person that played a Monty Python clip with John Cleese way back about this issue. I don't know if you remember, where they're sitting around in the Roman Empire days, and John Cleese yes. is saying, I want to be a woman. And the guy says, why? He said, because I want to have babies. He said, you can't have babies. He said, why not? He said, because I'm not a woman. He's like, you haven't got a womb. And then Brian Cleese is like, don't oppress me. It's like they were ahead of their time, decades in the making. And yet now there is some tap dancing around it, which is a biological fact of nature. Do you think right. that this just continues to grow, this push? Because we've seen, obviously, this issue coming up in other sports. Now it's arrived at the WNBA, which also I like to add to the discussion that they're shooting themselves in the foot, because all of a sudden you have a level of popularity the WNBA never enjoy with people like Sophie right. and Caitlin Clark.
12: Yeah. I really don't see it changing. It's interesting you ask that. I see things getting better when it comes to our side, you know, when it comes to sanity, as I say, I see it getting better. And I love the popularity of this, like you say, with the WNBA, but I don't want to bring the WNBA money, you know, because of what they stand for right now. So it's kind of a hard one for me. Like, I even had a friend the other day that I invited to come to the game in Dallas on tomorrow, which, by the way, we are having the rally at 4:00 outside of the American Airlines Center.
11: Okay, good.
12: And she basically said, I don't want to buy a ticket and give the WNBA money. And because of them not standing, and she goes, I want to be there. And we have some people that are actually coming to the rally that are doing that, but they don't want to participate in buying the tickets for the WNBA because of what they stand for.
11: And that's voting with your pocketbook, which is very effective. You know, you talk about hoping things getting better. Jennifer Say, who is a big part of the XXXY movement, and I'm sure you know as well, she talked a little bit on Stu Varney's show about the groundswell of support behind your movement. I'll play this quick soundbite and get your thoughts. I'm going to guess you agree. Got 36.
15: Corporate America, which includes the WNBA and the individual teams, and they don't realize that the public has moved on. You know, I will say this, I'm hearing, there was an article this morning in ESPN that people wearing pro-trans t-shirts were also told to cover them up. And I want to be clear, I'm not for that either. People can say whatever they want and wear whatever t-shirt they want. There's nothing mean about any of it. And no one should be censored. It's a t-shirt, for goodness sake. And I think the new news, though, is that people are willing to stand up and support the protect women's sports side of things. That's new, the groundswell of support. And the more they try to censor us, the stronger our movement grows.
11: I see you nodding your head, Kim. Your thoughts?
12: Yeah. Yeah. You know, Jennifer's right. It's just craziness. It's basically suppressing free speech, you know, having your shirt covered up. And I also found it funny on another note that the biggest size poster they'll let us have tomorrow inside the American Airlines Center for the game is like a sheet of paper, like a 9.5 by 11. Really? So, yeah, it's interesting. It's because I'm sure they don't want any controversy. But no, I agree with her. It's ridiculous that they had somebody come up. I did notice that surprisingly, that the WNBA came out and said that that was wrong, that they shouldn't have done that, and that whoever the guy was that told the girls to cut the mom and the girl to cover her shirts up shouldn't have done that. I don't think it was the WNBA. Correct me. I don't think it was the WNBA. I think it was the team, actually, that right. said that. It wasn't the NBA. So they're not speaking on it from what I remember. Yeah.
11: Yeah. Well, look, whether it is the team or the league sweeping an issue under the rug that they brought upon themselves is not going to work at all. And, you know, Charlie Hurd, my fellow co-host of Fox Friends Weekend, he and I have talked and joked a lot on the air that literally because of Caitlin Clark and because of Sophie Cunningham, we even bothered watching WNBA games. And I love sports. I love rooting for the Knicks. I love football, which is right around the corner. I've been watching baseball like crazy. But, you know, I will actually tune in, particularly when the Fever are playing. That's the only games I'm watching right now. And, you know, turning away a viewer like me is really, you've got to think like in the pure money-making business, if you want to keep your league in business, you need to attract more viewers and fans, right. not turn them away, right?
12: Right, exactly. You know, I feel the same way with you at one point about the women's national soccer team with the Megan Rapinoe situation and the way she's feeling. I played soccer all through high school and was going to play in college, tore my ACL, but I could not even watch the women's soccer team. Mm. I love soccer. I love it. And I just got a really bad taste in my mouth after the way that they speak up about it. And I wouldn't even put it on the TV because I, again, don't want to support something that it just made me sad. You know.
11: I know. Well, listen, Kim Slusser, thank you for joining us. We got to leave it there. We got to take a commercial break, but good luck at the rally, 4:00 tomorrow in Dallas at the arena. Good luck. Thanks for joining us.
12: Thank you.
11: All right. This is Griff Jenkins, and this is the Brian Kilmeade Show.
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10: Joint drills involving the United States and South Korea are officially shortened after an order from President Trump. A woman convicted of murdering 3 lunch guests with poisonous mushrooms begins an appeal, and the planned makeover of a historic building in Washington can proceed for now. 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
11: The realest of the real talk shows, the Brian Kilmeade Show, Griff Jenkins pinch hitting for Brian. And I mentioned in the last segment with Kim Slusser, a moment that has really defined this craziness with regards to fairness in women's sports, and that is the inability to define a woman. Let me take you back. The year was 2022, March. Supreme Court nomination for Ketanji Brown Jackson, who is now an associate justice, asked by Senator Marsha Blackburn to simply define a woman, and mightily she struggled. Listen.
25: Can you provide a definition for the word woman?
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25: Mm-hmm. No. Yeah.
26: I can't.
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26: Not in this context.
25: So
26: I'm not a biologist.
25: The meaning of the word woman is so unclear and controversial that you can't give me a definition?
11: And yet you had supporters of Brown Jackson saying that it was a politically charged line of questioning involving complex scientific intersections. What are we doing? How did we get here? How can a member of the third branch of government, the judicial branch, a justice, Ketanji Brown Jackson, can answer a simple biological question? And it has played out in multiple arenas, including professional sports, the latest in the WNBA. Some days I look at things and I think, what is going on? But that's why we talk about these things on the Brian Kilmeade Show. This is Griff Jenkins, and you never know what's going to come up next.
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9: I'm Michelle Thibodeau. The fields are set for the governor and Senate in Florida. Primary elections were held yesterday, and the governor's race, Republicans elected Congressman Byron Donalds and Democrats elected former Congressman David Jolly. In the Senate race, Republicans elected Senator Ashley Moody and Democrats elected Jacksonville State Representative Angie Nixon. Paid parking was on the ballot in Fernandina Beach, and voters overwhelmingly voted in favor of banning paid parking. Ben Becker says this isn't the end of the saga.
10: It could be overturned by the city commission if 4 out of 5 agree, creating a supermajority vote. So in its first week alone, the city generated over $100,000, primarily from annual parking permits. City leaders said $1.5 million will help fund the new and improved Harbor Marina.
9: The earliest the city commission could possibly vote on the citizen initiative result would be at its next meeting on September 1st. And more communities will be getting their Amazon packages delivered by drones. Jenny Casola has more.
11: Amazon Prime Air's drone delivery says it will expand to nearly 500 cities and towns by the end of this year. Drone delivery is currently available in 7 states. It zips items through the air to drop them in backyards and driveways. It'll be free for Prime members on orders of $50 or more.
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12: Sean Hannity, Brian Kilmeade, and Eric Erickson. 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
20: A 7 on the WOKV weather meter. Partly sunny, hot, and humid today. Some scattered rain and thunderstorms develop again this afternoon. Temperatures reach the mid to upper 90s beforehand. Feels like temperatures 105 to 110, slightly down from yesterday, but still oppressively hot and humid. Rain and thunderstorms into the early evening as they move inland. Then partly cloudy, mild, muggy overnight, down to the mid to upper 70s. Thursday, partly cloudy and hot. A few afternoon thunderstorms, still in the mid to upper 90s. Friday, some afternoon thunderstorms extend into the early evening hours. Our highs will be in the mid to upper 90s, and even a few showers trying to linger into the Jags preseason game. But Saturday, Sunday, the weekend, here it comes. Low 90s, some afternoon thunderstorms Saturday, more isolated by Sunday. From the Action News Jacks First Alert Weather Center, I'm meteorologist Garrett Biedenball for 104.5 WOKV.
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21: I-10 looks crash-free between the West Beltway and I-95, and I-95 is moving up to speed from Phillips Highway to Clark Road, and it's a smooth ride on the East Beltway from I-95 on the south side to Zoo Parkway. That's traffic. I'm Jamie Nunez.
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9: President Trump has paused a planned wave of tariffs that was set to hit Canada at midnight. A Skull Crossing guard is hospitalized, working to recover from injuries after she was hit by a car near Grove Park Elementary. And the third day of testimony is underway in the Mario Fernandez trial. He's accused of hiring a hitman to kill Jared Bridegain, his wife's ex-husband. I'm Michelle Thibodeau.

0: Did y'all see this clip from last night? Julio Rodriguez, my gosh, the Seattle Mariners playing the Milwaukee Brewers. Milwaukee's already up 19 runs. They got their 21st run last night because Julio Rodriguez in the outfield thought it was three outs, and so he threw the ball into the stands. They had another guy out there, and there were only two outs, so the Brewers got 21 runs. This is like watching the Democratic Socialists pick up wins in the Democratic primaries, knowing what's coming in November. The Democratic establishment is actually beside themselves excited that a Democratic Socialist won last night in the Democratic primary in Florida. You got that right. I've already talked to a couple of Democrats today, and they are just excited that Angie Nixon won last night in Florida. They love it. Why do the Democratic establishment consultants love it? Because they didn't think Vindman was going to win either, and now they're sure that Angie Nixon is going to deprive herself of money, and so they can spend it in Texas and Ohio, where the Democrats actually think they might pick back up Ohio now because of an AI data center backlash. We'll get to it. And in Texas, Ken Paxton is continuing to flounder around, the laziest candidate to ever run for the United States Senate, doing nothing that he needs to do to win. And the Democrats are like, well, with Nixon now winning in Florida, no Democrat is going to send money there. And the DSCC, the Democratic Senatorial Campaign Committee, is like, we're not spending money on her. So that frees up money to go to Ohio, go to Texas, now go to Alaska with that primary now. The Republicans are on serious defense now, but not in Florida, thanks to the Democratic Socialists of America. Now, before we dive into that, I got to say, the Republicans took out the trash in Florida last night. Corey Mills lost. Congratulations to Ryan Elijah. Very, very happy with Ryan Elijah's win last night in Florida 7. The Floridians did the right thing, tossing Corey Mills, who, by the way, the president did endorse. On Fox last night, Jesse Waters insisted the president had not endorsed Corey Mills, and Kevin McCarthy, the former Speaker of the House, said, no, he did endorse him. He did. The president today is retroactively saying Mills was scum and should have gotten out of the race and pretending he didn't actually endorse the guy. The guy stayed in the race because of the president's endorsement, just like Max Miller in Ohio. He lost now, Corey Mills did. Ryan Elijah will be the Republican nominee, and that seat now leans Republican. In Florida last night, the anti-Semites lost. The Republicans took out the trash. On Fishback Mountain, the anti-Semites can't quit James Fishback, but the voters rejected him thoroughly. He didn't even get to 10%. So I got to clue you in here. I got to fill you in on this one. This was very important. Most of you, including those of you in Florida, have no idea who James Fishback is. James Fishback is a raging anti-Semite who's probably going to jail for some legal issues. And he ran on an anti-Zionist, anti-Israel platform in the state of Florida. He was promoted by Joel Webbin, the anti-Semite pastor, who I and others call Timu Matt Walsh. He kind of dresses like Matt Walsh and wants to sound like Matt Walsh, and he's nothing like Matt Walsh. Matt Walsh is an intellectual giant compared to this Joel Webbin guy, who's just a dumbed-down short bus of a man who claims to be a pastor who one day will meet our Lord and Savior Jesus Christ, and they will be separated with the goats unless he repents. It's pretty obvious the guy's not actually a Christian. He's actually having an event with Alex Jones, and it's the week, Trans Awareness Week, and they're like trans Christians. They're pagans who pretend to be Christians. This guy, Joel Webbin, the anti-Semite backing Fishback, just last week said, he's within 5 points of the lead. He's within 5 points of the lead. He didn't get out of single digits last night. So what they're doing, and you got to pitch this, that Jack Posobiec kid and some of these other white nationalist sympathetic guys are like, he won all the college campuses. Everywhere there was a college campus, James Fishback won. When you look, he got like 25 votes at Florida State, 10 votes at another college campus precinct. And they're like, he won. Okay, he got 10 votes. He got 25 votes. That's not exactly winning anything. that these people, they're all Bernie Sanders bros, anti-Semitic Bernie Sanders bros, and they're trying to take over the Republican Party. They got J.D. Vance on their side, and this James Fishback guy was one of them. And he tried to persuade the college campus kids. What's remarkable, by the way, the school's just now starting down there, so there weren't a lot of college kids on those campuses. But what is remarkable is that you can see on these college campuses is that the wokes on the left and the right, the progressive left, the progressive right, college is destroying rotten all sorts of minds, not just on the left. You got right-wing anti-Semites on these college campuses, 25 of them at Florida State University who voted for this guy. He was out now blaming the Jews for losing his election. Then you got Dan Bilzerian, whose claim to fame as an internet poker star is he hangs out with a bunch of prostitutes or possible prostitutes on Instagram. Lots of rumors and allegations about that guy and his lifestyle in Las Vegas. Goes down to Florida, decides to run against Randy Fine. And again, his entire campaign is against Israel and against the Jews. And he loses, majorly loses. Now, the downside is that 100-some-odd thousand people voted for Fishback. That's concerning that you've got 100,000 people in Florida, but most of them really aren't anti-Semites. They're to heck with the establishment, burn it all down people. But it's enough to get attention, and you should be alarmed. It's like in my state. I did an event last night for my buddy Tim Fleming. Tim Fleming's running for Secretary of State in Georgia. He got into a runoff, and his opponent, a guy named Vernon Snuggles Jones, got 27% of the vote. Let me tell you about Vernon Snuggles Jones. The reason he's called Snuggles is because Vernon Jones was a county commission chairman in DeKalb County, Georgia, and he sexually harassed a number of women. And one of them was very explicit in the details of how he sexually harassed her, and his response is that he was just snuggling. He was cuddling her and snuggling her. He wasn't actually meaning to sexually harass her, so we all started calling him Snuggles. This guy also, as the Democrat of the county commission in DeKalb County, fired all the white employees, led to a big federal lawsuit the county lost. He explicitly fired all the white guys. He fired white employees. He sexually harassed women. He was a Democrat up until 10 minutes ago. He becomes a Republican, and he got 27% of the vote. In the runoff, that makes you wonder, who the hell would vote for people like this? Fishback in Florida, Bilzerian, Vernon Jones, who, by the way, now says he wants to run against Raphael Warnock in 2028. Good luck. There are people out there who they don't care. They're just mad at everything, and they're just voting out of spite. And so the spite vote gets some votes. But you know what? I mean, there's this AI data center backlash out there. The spite vote on data centers could get some wackadoo socialists elected. In Florida, the Republicans overcame the spite of the weirdos and rejected them. So James Fishback and Dan Bilzerian, they will go join Podcastistan. And it'll now be the same 12 people in that circle of jerks interviewing each other over and over instead of the 9 people who were there before. They join Marjorie Taylor Greene and Thomas Massey and Candace Owens and Tucker Carlson and Alex Jones and some other nefarious types. And the rest of us will largely forget them. Well, the big thing, though, is that the Politico did a big story about Fishback. And now he may lose, but is he actually winning? No, the answer is no, he's not. The point here is that almost every single person listening to me right now does not know who James Fishback is. But if you live your life on Twitter, he's everywhere. And the amount of people who live their lives on social media, let me again remind you of the story of social media. 2,000 years ago, in the province of Judea, our Lord and Savior Jesus Christ was walking near a cemetery, and two possessed men came out and began harassing him, and they recognized that he was the Son of God. And they asked him to please do not send them back to hell, but cast them into a herd of pigs running by. You can read about this in Mark 5. Now, in Mark, it's one guy. In one of the others, it's two guys. And the reason is because Mark was writing to a specific audience that prioritized leaving out extraneous details and focusing on main characters. And the one guy did most of the speaking. And so in Mark, you only have one guy. And I think it's Luke, you have the story, and it's the two men. But you'll notice the one guy does all the talking, and that's the guy they focus on in Mark. Jesus casts the demons out of the men. And remember, what is your name? Legion, for we are many. And he casts Legion out of the possessed men into the herd of pigs. And there were many demons. And they go into this herd of pigs. And they run down a hill into the lake. And all the pigs drown and the people marvel. Well, demons, you must remember, don't drown. They are eternal beings. When they got out of the pigs, they had to do something. So they invented Twitter. And that is how you explain social media. And all the demons on Twitter, real big on this guy who hates the Jews named James Fishback, and all the rest of the people never heard of him. But the demons prey on the reporters, the godless secular atheists in Washington, D.C., who make up the bulk of our reporter class, and they've done profile after profile on James Fishback, building him up as some sort of major Republican candidate. He got single digits last night. Meanwhile, these same godless secular atheist reporters who hate conservatives and Jesus, they paid no attention to Angie Nixon, the Democratic Socialist, becoming the nominee. 13-1 spinning advantage for Eugene Vindman. Can you imagine the guy who was complicit in the impeachment of Donald Trump got beaten by a woman who spent 13 times less money than him? That the hero of the Trump impeachment went down in flames to a Democratic Socialist. The Democrats have moved on. It's no longer about hating Trump. It's about hating America itself. Why? Because America reelected Donald Trump and gave him the popular vote. So America itself is bad. And so the Vindmans of the world must be discarded for the Angie Nixons of the world who hate the United States itself and believe it's a deeply racist and illegitimate nation. That is where the Democratic Party is. And again, the Democratic consultants I've talked to this morning, they're very happy that she won because they didn't think Vindman could beat the incumbent, Rick Scott, either. Ashley Moody. That they didn't think that either Democrat could win, but they know for certain that Nixon will not get any money, which is a good thing. And she, by the way, is a piece of work.
1: We have nothing to lose but our chains. Our chains are a tax on the Voting Rights Act. Our chains are them closing down our neighborhood schools. Our chains are them spending $1 billion on a ballroom you will never get to dance in. We have nothing to lose. We have nothing to lose. We have absolutely nothing to lose but our chains. I am State Representative Angie Nixon, and I am humbly asking for your support.
0: She did that in a church, by the way. Now, we have nothing to lose but our chains. Let's hear how she sounds when she's talking to white people on MS Now.
2: We're a member of the Democratic Socialists. There are a lot of candidates who have won in primaries who are members of the Democratic Socialists as well. You are also running, though, in a state. Florida has, as you well know, and a lot of people are watching, know, a large population of people who fled countries like Cuba and Venezuela who may have a very unfavorable view of the term socialist, and they may not know you yet. So what is your message to them, and how are you going to appeal to them? Because you need to win them over, too.
3: Yeah, for sure. So I'm going to continue to work hard and go and knock on every door and have conversations with people, even if they may not agree with me ideologically. I want to be clear. I just recently joined the Democratic Socialists of America, but I'm also a union organizer. I'm a mother. I am a wife. I am a community organizer, a small business owner. And I'm going to have conversations with people about what it is that they care about.
0: Well, I appreciate that she's still got her southern twang when she talks on MSNBC. She's just less fired up for the whites of MS Now. So I appreciate that. I didn't know. I wanted to hear. She went from chains to, well, I'm a community organizer who's going to go have conversations. But she still keeps the southern twang. So at least it's authentic. But she's not going to win, and she's going to cause heartburn for the Democrats because of some of her really wackadoo positions. You will note that Jared Moskowitz, he won against a Democratic Socialist last night down in South Florida, the most Jewish district in Florida. The Jews turned out and voted for him. The Jews of Florida actually understand what persecution is, unlike the Jews in New York City now, who apparently are like, let's be persecuted by the wokes. It's kind of wild to see. Yeah, Moskowitz won his reelection, and that's a good thing because the guy who was running would have gotten elected in that district, and he would have been a disaster. I would just note again, the Republicans last night, they got rid of all their anti-Semites, and in the Democratic primary, they made one their nominee for the Senate.
4: Have something to say? Show 1-877-97-ERIC. That's 1-877-973-7425. 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
6: Voters in Fernandina Beach overwhelmingly voted in favor of banning paid parking. One man is dead after he was shot by Jacksonville police during a dangerous encounter on the west side. And the race is set for November. Republican Byron Donalds will face Democrat David Jolly in the race for Florida governor. I'm Michelle Thibodeau.
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8: Mike Lester, fiduciary wealth manager and founder of Talon, is in the studio. I'm Cheryl White. And Mike, I want to talk about annuity sales right now.
9: Okay.
8: Yeah, they're through the roof. $464 billion in 2025.
9: And every time you bring it up, they're always through the roof.
8: I know.
9: Okay.
8: Why is that?
9: I think I know why. Doesn't mean I have to agree with it. There is the incentive to promote them. And then I would take it a step further and I would say it's marketing. The more information you get out there, or the more awareness that the insurance industry, which, I mean, all annuities come from insurance companies, just in case some of our listeners don't know. So these are insurance products that are generated by life insurance companies. And it's very, very profitable for not just the insurance companies, but it's also very profitable for the advisors that sell them to promote them. They're both doing well. So the more you can sell, the more you can make, and then the more you want to sell, and marketing makes that happen. You would think that there was a tremendous amount of regulation when it comes to annuities in general and advertising for annuities and all of that.
8: Well, yes.
9: Well, yeah, one would think. And it's not that there aren't rules, and it's not that there isn't regulation, but somebody has to actually enforce it, right, for anything to ever happen. And that's a big, big problem. So the financial services industry, not the insurance industry, but the financial services industry, the more regulated side of it where we are, you know, being fiduciaries and SEC registered, it has been fighting for years to have way, way more regulation and tougher rules and everything else when it comes to the annuities. And they've had a very, very hard time doing it. So I really, really hate that the industry allows the advisors and the insurance companies to state that the money that you get out of your fixed index annuity is income. That's horribly misleading. I haven't experienced that. To me, income is, let's say you had $100,000, you invested it. Let's say you made 10% on your $100,000. Now I've got $110,000. I pull the $10,000 out, I still have $100,000. That was income. I made the money. The fixed index annuities, very, very rarely, if, you know, and over a long enough period of time, in my opinion, never work that way. So if somebody is taking your money, putting it into an account, telling you have to leave it locked up in there for 10 years and saying you get guaranteed income, but every time they send money to your checking account, they're just paying you out of your own pocket, it's not income.
8: If you have questions about annuities or would like to learn more about Mike and the Talon team, call 904-454-4000 and ask about your complimentary comprehensive financial plan, plus the gift of a will and trust, no cost and no obligation. 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
0: Welcome back. It's Eric Erickson here, 877-973-7425. I got to play you this audio. This is David Jolly last night. He is the now Democratic nominee for Florida. Keep in mind, this guy was a Republican, a very moderate Republican, hated Donald Trump, became a fixture on MS Now, and is now

0: capitalist, and I think capitalism provides the greatest amount of economic mobility. I have been with Angie on the trail, and I'll tell you this, she's a fighter. She leaves it all on the field. She goes in every room talking about what I talk about. Can we improve your access to housing, affordable housing, to health care? Do you know where to educate your kids? What is it that government can do where the private sector is unable to improve your life? Angie's out there fighting for those same values. I think she and I have a very different approach to this. But look, I reject socialism. I'm a capitalist. We'll see how Florida's voters sort that out.
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5: I'm Michelle Thibodeau. It's day three of the Mario Fernandez murder trial. He's one of three people accused in a plot to kill local tech executive Jared Bridegan. Shea Simon has more.
6: The focus today was on a custody agreement. Bridegan and his ex-wife, Shanna Gardner, they were in a lengthy custody battle. Gardner married Fernandez Aldana and is also charged in the murder for hire plot as well. One of the defense's points this morning was that when issues came up in the shared custody battle, the couples went to court. The defense also clarifying that the family custody case was ended when Bridegan was killed.
5: Bridegan was shot and killed in Jacksonville Beach in 2022. A man is dead after the Jacksonville Sheriff's Office says he opened fire on a patrol sergeant outside of a police substation on West Beaver Street. Investigators say 45-year-old Christopher Ford approached a sergeant, pulled out a handgun during a brief encounter, fired a shot that missed the officer but hit the building behind him. The sergeant returned fire, hitting Ford, who was taken to the hospital and later died from his injuries. It's the 14th officer-involved shooting involving JSO this year. And Costco is rolling out a new fertility care program for members.
7: With partnerships, the program offers telehealth consultations, care coordination, and discounts on fertility medications. Costco says members could save up to 80% on some prescriptions, helping reduce one of the biggest costs of fertility treatment. I'm Monica Nelson.
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4: I'm Action News Jack's First Alert meteorologist Trevor Gibbs. It's 7 on the WOKV weather meter for your Wednesday. Another very hot afternoon. Temperatures middle to upper 90s. That's near record heat yet again. Feels like temperatures even hotter than that until we see some afternoon showers and thunderstorms, and that will provide some quick cooling because there will be some very heavy rain, frequent lightning, and some gusty winds. Hopefully nothing too strong like what we saw on Tuesday, but still could see a strong or briefly severe storm. We'll also be tracking more afternoon storms the rest of this week, and the heat staying with us as well. From the Action News Jack's First Alert Weather Center, I'm meteorologist Trevor Gibbs.
3: First Alert traffic from the Strata Air Conditioning and Heating Traffic Center.
5: Got a crash on the West Beltway southbound at the ramp to Wilson Boulevard. From the Traffic Center, I'm Scott Young.
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7: President Trump has paused a planned wave of tariffs that was set to hit Canada at midnight. A Skull Crossing guard is hospitalized, working to recover from injuries after she was hit by a car near Grove Park Elementary. And the third day of testimony is underway in the Mario Fernandez trial. He's accused of hiring a hitman to kill Jared Bridegain, his wife's ex-husband. I'm Michelle Thibodeau.
8: Hello there. It is Eric Erickson here. I gotta play you guys. It just crashed. I gotta pull this audio up. This audio is amazing to me. This happened last night in the debate in South Carolina. If I were in South Carolina, I would vote for Ralph Norman. Ralph Norman is a longtime congressman. He will not serve in the United States Senate for a very long time because he's old, but he's a good guy. I like Ralph Norman a lot. Ralph Norman, you don't have to question where he stands. He's a rock-ribbed conservative. I don't know anything about Darlene Graham. I understand putting her in the position to fill in for Lindsey Graham after his untimely death. It's her sister. But one of the arguments was that she is his sister and essentially sat at his feet and learned all of his wisdom. And so not only should she fill in to serve out the rest of his term, but she herself should go on to be the senator from South Carolina. Her brother was known as a foreign policy whiz in the United States Senate. Whether you liked his position or not, you cannot doubt that he was a foreign policy guy. This happened last night in the South Carolina runoff debate between Ralph Norman and Darlene Graham. Greta Van Susteren was one of the questioners.
9: National security question as well. Senator, are Taiwan and the South China Sea national security issues for the United States? If so, why?
10: I'm sorry, could you repeat the question?
9: Are Taiwan and the South China Sea national security issues for the United States? And if so, why or how?
10: I'm just going to be honest here. I'm not on national security. I'm not that informed on national security. So, but I do support the military. My brother was in the Air Force for 33 years. So I will do everything I can to support the military. My dad was in the Army. I'm not a polished politician up here. National security is not my thing, not my area of expertise, but I do support the military.
9: Congressman, I'll give you a chance to respond, and I'm sure he recognizes that
11: Taiwan's a definite ally, and we have a trading relationship with them that is beneficial to the United States, chips being one of them, and others. So what the president is doing right is he's enabling Taiwan to defend themselves against China. But it's peace through strength that he's showing with Iran that China, Russia, others are looking at it, so that they don't want to deal with America, and that's why they haven't attacked Taiwan. If they had some weak Democrat in office like Biden or another Obama, yeah, they'd take it over. But we can't let that happen. We got to take a strong a peace through strength is working.
12: You're Lindsey Graham's sister, and you say you know nothing about national security. I feel bad for the woman. Her brother dies. They put her up there, but she said yes, and she did not have to say she would run for the full Senate term. She did not have to run. It was her choice, and so she got into the arena, and she couldn't answer a question. And here's the other thing. Senator Graham, God bless you for what has happened to your family to put you in this position. But you do not have to be a foreign policy expert to understand Taiwan is our friend, China is not. You don't have to be a rocket scientist to understand that. Absolutely bizarro. Absolutely bizarro. Holy moly. I can't believe that Darlene Graham, Lindsey Graham's sister, like, I don't know anything about national security. Wow. Okay. Again, Ralph Norman, if you're in South Carolina, vote for Ralph. Ralph knows the issues and doesn't have to wonder about Taiwan. Now, we got to pivot back. The Democratic Socialists of America. I want to play you this clip. This is Harry Hinton on CNN last night.
13: So where are these wins happening? Is there a specific area, or what are you seeing with the numbers?
14: Yeah, okay, you might just say, oh, this is just a phenomenon in the Northeast. This is part of the Acela Corridor. This is just an urban phenomenon. No, not really. I mean, take a look here. Where DSA candidates won primaries for Congress, they're all Democrats. Yeah, you got three in New York, but you got two in Michigan. You got one in Colorado. You got one in Florida last night running for the Senate. And you got one in Pennsylvania. So this is not just a Northeast phenomenon in terms of these DSA candidates who are winning primaries. Yes, they are primarily in urban areas, but they are happening across the map, from the Northeast to the Midwest to the Mountain West, and then last night down in the South in Florida. So this is happening across the political map. We are seeing these DSA candidates winning in Democratic primaries. As I said, they are becoming a larger part of the Democratic primary, not just in the polling data, but actual people casting their ballots, casting their votes for these DSA candidates.
13: Give us some idea what the percentages are here.
12: We can move on from there. We don't need the percentages. Here's the problem, is that the DSA candidates and the DSA leaders are completely out of touch with the people they claim to represent, the working class. The working class. Let me read for you a tweet. I saw this morning, and I was kind of stunned at the tone deafness of it. Grace Ryan is a Democratic Socialist leader in New York City. Allow me to read for you Grace Ryan's tweet. Everyone's trying to dunk on me for being a progressive from a privileged background, but like, have y'all never heard, noblesse oblige. I have a moral obligation to use my advantages to help those who are struggling. Noblesse oblige. She sees herself as an aristocrat. What is noblesse oblige? It is the idea that people of high rank must act with honor and use their position to help others. It is a French term about how society was ordered in the French monarchy. The wealthy aristocrats had an obligation to take care of the poor, and her solutions to take care of the poor is to protect her position and make the poor perpetual victims. They will never be able to get rich if she has her way. In this country, unlike any country on earth at any time in history, the poor have a greater shot at getting wealthy than anywhere else. And the democratic socialists, they want to make the rich poor. They don't want to make the poor rich. As long as they don't have to give up their comfort and position. Or consider the DSA leader in New York City. This one as well blows my mind. Have y'all heard about this guy? This is kind of insane. There is a democratic socialist leader in New York City. His family immigrated to the United States of America from South America. He claims that they immigrated to escape American imperialism in South America. You got that right. They decided to escape American imperialism by coming to the United States. His parents are now multimillionaires who bought this kid a $1.5 million Brooklyn apartment. He wants to tax the rich. And he lives in a $1.5 million apartment. Now, not only that, someone pointed out his parents have a house on Zillow and you can rent it out for like $11,000 a week or some such. I mean, this is not a poor kid. His parents, how many of you, just question, how many of you set your kids up in a $1.5 million townhome? Multiple bedrooms. How many of you set your kid up that way? Oh, and by the way, it gets even better. There's other news you need to know about. This one is impressive to me. Are you prepared for this? It turns out that Abdul El Sayed's mother, you know, the guy in Michigan, his mother has ties to an Islamic terrorist group. Uh-huh. Yes. It is, again, another wild thing to see that, Abdul El Sayed, his whole family, left-wing radicals, anti-American radicals, and Abdul El Sayed, he's got multiple ties in multiple directions to individuals who are directly tied into Islamic terrorism. And he wants to be the senator from the state of Michigan. His mother, let's see, this is from the Midwesterner. Abdul El Sayed's mother worked for a designated terrorist group, IARA, that provided direct financial support to Osama bin Laden, Taliban, and Hamas. Fatin El-Kumi and brother worked for the Islamic American Relief Agency that provided hundreds of thousands of dollars to bin Laden in 1999. From 1999 through at least 2004, El-Kumi worked for the Islamic American Relief Agency, also known as the Islamic African Relief Agency, which operated over 40 offices throughout the world, ostensibly focused on healthcare, orphans, and disadvantaged people in areas of conflict. In October of 2004, the United States Department of Treasury designated the Worldwide Network, along with five senior officials, as an organization supporting terrorism, including support for Osama bin Laden, the mastermind behind the 9/11 terror attacks carried out by Al-Qaeda. The announcement alleged the IARA also supported Hamas and other terror organizations through at least 2003. In March 2007, the Department of Justice charged IARA U.S. with a 33-count indictment for illegally transferring funds to Iraq, violating federal sanctions. But wait, it's not just that. Abdul El Sayed's father-in-law, a top donor to El Sayed Super PAC, is among the top leaders of a Muslim Brotherhood organization linked to terror funding. You will notice the pattern here. They scream Islamophobia to make guilty white elites ignore their ties to terrorism. Every time you think things can't get worse for Abdul El Sayed, they get worse. I mean, his sister is a radical. His mother worked for an organization that helped Osama bin Laden. His father-in-law funded a terror organization, has ties to it at least. This is getting absolutely out of hand. And now you've got the guy in New York City who is the Democratic Socialist of America leader who wants to tear down the wealthy. He himself lives in a $1.5 million townhome that his parents bought him. Yeah, here it is. Okay, it's 11,000 a month. The Democratic Socialists of America co-chair in New York City, Gustavo Gordillo, has a $1.5 million row home in Brooklyn his parents bought for him, and his father's house in Florida is renting for $11,000 a month. It's on the water. $11,000 a month. These guys cosplay as poor and out of touch and oppressed by the United States. I wonder if his parents are going to have to pay that pedicure tax, because it's actually their property. He lives in it. They live out of town. So the fair market value of this place is $1,457,000. So you got the white girl in New York who's the Democratic Socialist leader saying she is essentially an aristocrat who must use her power to help the poor, just like the French aristocrats did. You've got the co-chair who lives in a $1.5 million house that his mommy and daddy bought for him as he wants to burn down the capitalist society around him. You've got Abdul El Said in Michigan who also wants to burn down the capitalist society, whose mother has ties to a terror organization. His father-in-law has ties to a terror organization. He himself would not allow people to film all the Qurans in his house, and he just screams Islamofascism or Islamophobia, Islamophobia. How dare you question any of my ties to terror networks? These people, they're part of the Red Green Alliance. My buddy Michael Youssef wrote that book about the Red Green Alliance. Islam is using secular progressives to advance inside the United States, and once they get in charge, they'll take out the progressives and everybody else. We're watching this play out in real time with Abdul El Said in Michigan, and you got these guilty white kids in New York City who come from wealth thinking they need to destroy their family's wealth to help other people, so long as they don't destroy their own wealth. We cannot allow these people to take power in this country, and yet the Republicans are not bringing their best, and that's a real problem. The GOP has got to up their game, and the president needs to go take a very long vacation and stay off social media for the next few months while we focus on stopping the Democratic Socialists. I want you to come hang out with me on October 10th to my team. Notice I didn't transition by saying now. If you buy your ticket today, well, you'll be able to hang out with me October 10th at the Not Safe for Radio show. 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Lots of stories that you have never heard before in and out of politics. 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
7: 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Republican Byron Donalds will face Democrat David Jolly in the race for Florida governor. I'm Michelle Thibodeau.
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6: Okay, this is really, really, really hilarious. Alexander Vindman, famous for the impeachment trial of Donald Trump, whatnot. He decides to go to Florida and run for the U.S. Senate. The Florida Democratic Party, this is from a story from last month, invited a small group of handpicked influencers to join their annual leadership conference at the Coronado Springs Convention Center to build online grassroots momentum ahead of November. But clips of leading Democratic Senate candidate Alexander Vindman retreating from their cameras filled the internet instead. Content creators posted various angles of the back of Vindman's head, showing him surrounded by staffers refusing to be interviewed. Vindman was so arrogant that he literally laughed at Angie Nixon and said he didn't even think he was in a primary, said political consultant Jacob Perry, who'd been in discussions with Vindman to join his campaign at one point. And then he scheduled a fundraiser in Martha's Vineyard for next week. The day before the primary, Republicans shot around the news of that fundraiser and asked if he was going to be doing it for Angie Nixon, his opponent, because the Republican polling all showed Vindman was going to lose. Vindman's own polling showed he was going to win. And by the way, this is one of the more remarkable stories this year. The number of candidates who have polling showing that they are going to win when they actually lose their races. There's clearly something up with some of the polling. Henry Olson actually has a great piece of the Washington Post today about how to navigate the polling, that actually some of it is very good. You got to know who you're dealing with. And again, what do I always say? Take the averages. Take the averages and deal with the good pollsters, not these fly-by-night guys, some of whom are out there manufacturing polls just to screw up the averages. You got to weed those out. Vindman was just too arrogant and was convinced because he was the hero of impeachment he could win, and he went down in flames. Good riddance to the guy, by the way. Good riddance. perfectly snug, wants to give you a good night's sleep. Mr. Vidman could probably use a perfectly snug mattress topper to get himself a good night's sleep. 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
14: The race is set for November. Republican Byron Donalds will face Democrat David Jolly in the race for Florida governor.
15: People in our state, Republicans in particular, are going to see the contrast between myself and David Jolly.
14: Action News Jax's Jake Stofan reports Donalds would become Florida's first black governor if elected.
16: Donalds has a major fundraising edge over Democrat nominee David Jolly, with roughly 15 times the spending power in terms of cash on hand. But with more than half of Republicans having cast their ballot for another Republican candidate, the question now becomes whether Donalds is able to reunify the party. In his victory speech, Donald said he'd received congratulatory calls from his opponents James Fishback and Paul Renner, but the second place candidate, Jay Collins, was notably absent from the list.
14: Jolly is a former Republican congressman who switched parties last year. He says he's built a coalition on the basics.
17: Housing, healthcare, and education. The values of the economy should work. We should trust the private sector where we can, but government's got to step in and fill the gaps where the private sector can't solve the current economic crisis.
14: Jolly could end a losing streak for Democrats that dates all the way back to the 90s. And Debbie Wasserman Schultz is a step closer to another term in Washington. The Congresswoman won the Democratic primary in the 20th district. Redistricting forced her to run in another district. She will face Republican businessman Brent Anderson. South Florida Democrat Jared Moskowitz won the 25th district primary yesterday. And former Boca Raton Mayor Scott Singer won the Republican primary. Benjamin Fredkiss, 104.5 WOKV.
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26: I'm Action News Jax, First Alert Meteorologist Trevor Gibbs. It's 7 on the WOKV Weather Meter for your Wednesday. Another very hot afternoon. Temperatures middle to upper 90s. That's near record heat yet again. Feels like temperatures even hotter than that until we see some afternoon showers and thunderstorms, and that will provide some quick cooling because there will be some very heavy rain, frequent lightning, and some gusty winds. Hopefully nothing too strong like what we saw on Tuesday, but still could see a strong or briefly severe storm. We'll also be tracking more afternoon storms the rest of this week, and the heat staying with us as well. From the Action News Jax First Alert Weather Center, I'm meteorologist Trevor Gibbs.
4: First Alert Traffic from the Strata Air Conditioning and Heating Traffic Center.
27: Got a crash on the East Beltway northbound at the ramp to Town Center Parkway. From the Traffic Center, I'm Scott Young.
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14: Joint drills involving the United States and South Korea are officially shortened after an order from President Trump. A woman convicted of murdering three lunch guests with poisonous mushrooms begins an appeal. And the planned makeover of a historic building in Washington can proceed for now. 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
11: So I had one of those just inspecting full body MRIs the other day where they just it's like, is there anything possibly wrong? Let's just go see. I mean, if something happens to me, the whole company goes belly up. So better be safe than sorry. And possibly looking at this company being an advertiser, the Prenuvo, they were on just north of my office. So I get it back. Let me just read for you the findings from the circulatory system report. Abdominal aortic aneurysm, aberrant right subclavian artery, ascending aortic dilation, descending thoracic aorta dilation, enlarged heart, indeterminate cardiac lesion, pericardial effusion, pericardial fat. I read that as like, I'm going to die. And I scanned all of it, and it just got worse and worse and worse. Lung lesions, among other things. And only down at the bottom did I realize, oh, that's all the stuff they looked for. I was in my car, got the report. Like, I'm starting to have a panic attack. Like, I got an enlarged heart and fluid on my lungs and fluid on my heart. And I got lesions in my lungs and a lesion on

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4: Jacksonville Democrat Angie Nixon wins the nomination for the U.S. Senate. She was heavily outspent by Alex Vindman, but didn't air a single TV commercial.
5: Floridians who stood up because they believed in the vision of a better Florida.
6: We love you!
4: Nixon joined the Democratic Socialists of America in June, although the DSA has not endorsed her candidacy. She will face Ashley Moody to fill the last 2 years of Marco Rubio's Senate term. Democrat Monet Holder flips a Republican seat on the Jacksonville City Council.
7: She beat out Republican Deborah Wesley and Libertarian Addison Patrick for at-large Group 1. 51% of the vote, pretty big deal. So she'll finish out the term of Terrence Freeman, who's resigning to run for state office. The term goes through July the 1st.
4: Action News Jax's Ben Becker says Holder's campaign focused on affordability, neighborhood investment, and creating a housing trust. And today may be the tipping point as Florida unleaded is at an average of $3.95 per gallon. Diesel has also gone up to $5.53. Baker and Bradford are the only Northeast Florida counties below the state average. They're still around $3.90. Flagler and Nassau both seeing averages of $3.98 per gallon. Benjamin Fridkiss, 104.5 WOKV.
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16: I'm Action News Jax, First Alert meteorologist Trevor Gibbs. It's 7 on the WOKV weather meter for your Wednesday. Another very hot afternoon.

0: Temperatures middle to upper 90s. That's near record heat yet again. Feels like temperatures even hotter than that until we see some afternoon showers and thunderstorms, and that will provide some quick cooling because there will be some very heavy rain, frequent lightning, and some gusty winds. Hopefully nothing too strong like what we saw on Tuesday, but still could see a strong or briefly severe storm. We'll also be tracking more afternoon storms the rest of this week, and the heat staying with us as well. From the Action News Jax First Alert Weather Center, I'm meteorologist Trevor Gibbs.
1: First Alert traffic from the Strata Air Conditioning and Heating Traffic Center.
2: Got a crash on the East Beltway northbound at the ramp to Town Center Parkway. From the Traffic Center, I'm Scott Young.
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4: Joint drills involving the United States and South Korea are officially shortened after an order from President Trump. A woman convicted of murdering three lunch guests with poisonous mushrooms begins an appeal, and the planned makeover of a historic building in Washington can proceed for now. Benjamin Fritkus, 104.5 WOKV.
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6: Hello, how are you? 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I, my friends, am taking a golf lesson this afternoon. I hope no one gets hurt. We need to talk about Ukraine. I say to you, never know with me. I'm not good. I make people who are bad golfers feel like, man, I'm good, because I'm not. Ukraine. The Ukrainians are blowing up wild berries. Now, I have to tell you, I consider myself an informed person, an educated person. And when I saw these headlines about Ukraine blowing up wild berries in Russia, I thought, okay, I would do that because I hate berries, but why are they targeting wild berries in Russia? Yeah, y'all, I don't like fruit. I'll eat an apple. Apples I can handle. And bananas, I'm just morally opposed to bananas because my grandfather, when I was a kid, didn't have any teeth, and my sister and I had to watch him eat soggy cornflakes and Campbell's vegetable soup and old, like, almost black bananas. And, like, I can't, none of us could do it. My sisters and I, none. They'll eat banana products. I'm like, I can't do it after years of watching. Nope, can't do it. I am very anti-fruit, particularly berries. I'm allergic to melons. Berries, I just don't like. My sister loves strawberries so much, and just the smell of strawberries makes me want to gag. So when I saw that Ukraine was blowing up wild berries in Russia, I thought, well, I mean, I'm down for that, but why? Why are? Well, it turns out it's not wild berries. It's wild berries, which is the name of their Amazon knockoff. Wildberries is a company in Russia that is the Russian economy's version of Amazon.com. And they are blowing up the distribution facilities and the supply chain network of Wildberries. Because Wildberries, the company, doesn't just supply the Russian consumer with overnight toilet paper. It supplies the Russian military with a lot of supplies that Russian soldiers like. Not only that, the Ukrainians have now calculated something else. The Russians, in their economy, because it is so war-centered now, they're not feeling the costs of the war. So, to feel the costs of the war, they're blowing up the distribution centers of the companies that not only supply the Russian military with things, but also supply Russian civilians with lots of things that the Russian civilians like. And as long as Wildberries has distribution facilities, Russians can still get their products delivered in 24 hours, just like you and I can, and they don't have to feel the pain of the war. So the Ukrainians launched 600 drones in Russia yesterday, day before yesterday, and they blew up the major distribution facility for Wildberries outside of Moscow. They have blown up refineries. You've got now J.D. Vance essentially begging the Ukrainians to hold their fire. We have the sitting vice president of the United States, who long wanted to get out of Ukraine and did not want to support Ukraine and thought the Russians were in the right, is now asking the Ukrainians to pull their punches like he got Donald Trump to do against the Iranians. Look how that well that's gone for the United States. The Ukrainians, for their part, they are ignoring the pleas of J.D. Vance to take it easy on the Russians. This is from Reuters. The Associated Press, I'm sorry. Waves of Ukrainian drones targeting the massive logistics center outside Moscow overnight. The next morning, it was still ablaze, dark smoke rising into the city from what was one of Russia's largest retail warehouses. Hundreds of miles away, Ukrainian drone crews had barely paused after the night's work before starting to prepare for another attack. A small group of soldiers quickly assembled in a sunflower field in southern Ukraine, gathering around 20 small plane-like drones laden with explosives before launching them towards Russia. The launch of Ukraine's 413th Raid Unmanned Systems Regiment on Sunday morning was observed by a team of AP journalists, a rare glimpse into a rapidly expanding part of Ukraine's war effort. It's Ukraine's latest tactic, long-range drones designed to carry the war deep inside Russia, striking military, industrial, and logistical sites far from the front lines. Kyiv has stepped up its attacks on Russia this year with long-range missiles and swarms of drones targeting military industries and energy facilities. It has also increasingly pummeled giant Wildberry depots, burning billions of dollars worth of merchandise belonging to Russia's online retail giant. Those attacks have brought the war home to the Russian public, nearly 4.5 years into Moscow's full-scale invasion of Ukraine. The scale of the attacks has also forced Russia's military to stretch air defenses over a larger area, disrupted airports, sparked fuel shortages, and undermined morale in Russia. The regime's commander, Yevhen Karas, said his unit has taken part hours earlier in the strike on the Wildberries warehouse 28 miles south of Moscow during one of Ukraine's largest attacks on Russia to date. Ukraine will need to punish Kremlin if we want to get a stable, long period of peace and normal peace. The bigger casualties they have, the sooner they will go for peace, he said. Ukrainian officials aim to make the Russian public feel the war's consequences and pressure Vladimir Putin into negotiating a peace settlement. Putin has so far shown no signs he intends to end the war. This peace goes on for quite a while, and it is a very, very impressive operation. Fuel stations in Russia, particularly those around Moscow, are beginning to limit their supplies of gas. St. Petersburg, too, is having problems. Major Russian cities that have not felt the war effort, as Ukraine has on a daily basis. Now, I want to step back and bring this home. Including our vice president, who also thought he could cut a deal with the Iranians, and that, you know, as he told Jake Tapper, after 47 years, they decided they didn't want to kill Americans anymore. It was our vice president who also decided that he wanted to be on the side of the Russians, and he convinced the president the Ukrainians were no good, and the president had that fateful visit with Volodymyr Zelensky that was broadcast live across the world as he eviscerated the Ukrainian president. And then threw him out of the White House at the behest of the vice president. We have been told by voices such as Tucker Carlson, to those at the Heritage Foundation and the like, that Ukraine doesn't have what it takes to beat the Russians, that we shouldn't support the Ukrainians, that the Russians are the good guys, the Russians want to be our friends, the Russians can be welcome into the Western fold. The Russians are right now arming Iran, along with the Chinese. There's another report out today that the Chinese and the Russians are together rapidly not only rearming the Iranians, but providing them new targets of American military operations in the Middle East in case Iran wants to go on offense at a time that they all believe we are short of missiles. The Russians and the Chinese appear to be urging the Iranians to go on offense against us. An attack could come at any moment. And we have people in Washington, D.C., particularly on the right, who have been cheering on the Russians and trying to get us to not be allies with the Ukrainians, to not help the Ukrainians. And you know what has happened as a result? To a degree, not only have the Ukrainians stood on their own two feet, the Ukrainians are now willing to help us. And the question is, will the president of the United States take Ukrainian help? It was, again, the vice president of the United States who insisted to the president that we should not accept Ukraine's help. Remember, Ukraine wanted to help us take out the Iranian drones because the Russian drones are Iranian drones. Iran was giving drones to Russia to use in Ukraine, and the Ukrainians figured out how to undermine, detect, and shoot down the Iranian drones. And the president told Ukraine, we didn't need their help in the Middle East. Saudi Arabia, the United Arab Emirates, Kuwait, Bahrain, and Israel all went to Ukraine separately and said, hey, we would very much like your help. And so the Ukrainians, in a war for survival against the Russians, diverted key strategists and soldiers and equipment to the Middle East to help our Arab allies defend themselves against the Iranians, as the Ukrainians have been doing. We could use an ally like Ukraine. Our supply chain is having troubles. I told you again, my buddy who says the big issue with supply chain is Congress hasn't appropriated money and the Pentagon never told the defense industry to ramp up. Ukraine's already ramped up. We could be using Ukrainian drones. We could be buying drones from Ukraine. That gives them money to make more drones and also provides us the drones and missiles we don't currently apparently have. There are warning signs flashing. This is from CNN. Oil prices are once again uncomfortably high, but the bigger problem is lurking just beneath the surface. What initially began as an oil supply shock caused by the Strait of Hormuz blockage is morphing into a fuel supply crisis. Refineries face a perfect combination of war and export restrictions, which is limiting how much crude oil they can turn into the gasoline, jet fuel, and diesel that powers the global economy. A key measure of refining profitability, known as the diesel crack spread, as I mentioned yesterday, skyrocketing to $102 a barrel on Monday for the first time ever, nearly tripling pre-war levels. Diesel crack spread measures how much refineries could earn on each barrel of crude they turn into diesel. This is man bites dog news. The market is screaming that we're short. Bob McNally, the president of Rapidian Energy Group, told CNN supplies of fuel remain historically tight because three of the four global refining hubs are in severe distress. Refineries in the Middle East have been attacked during the Iran war, and the refineries that are unscathed have had trouble shipping because of the standoff in the Strait of Hormuz. But it's not just the Iran war. Refineries in Russia, a major exporter of fuel, have been crippled by drone attacks from Ukraine. Approximately 40% of Russia's refining capacity is offline now, translating to around 3% of global refining capacity. Facing fuel shortages at home, Moscow has banned gas and diesel exports through the end of January 2027. And then there's China, another major fuel exporter. Beijing has helped prevent oil prices from spiking to $150 a barrel by slashing its oil imports beyond what many thought possible. But Beijing has also sought to avoid domestic fuel shortages by limiting its own fuel exports. That leaves the U.S. Gulf Coast as the only game in town. And American refineries are running all out to capture the historic profit margins. Did you know the United States of America is right now exporting more oil than all Middle Eastern countries combined? We are on the verge of exporting more oil than all of OPEC combined. And remember, just like with the data centers, the left did not want us to start fracking and drilling, seeding the same conspiracies. By the way, remember that with fracking, it's causing earthquakes and your tap water to boil and burn. And with data centers now, it's the vibrations are causing miscarriages. That's not true. Just like it was not true that the fracking was causing your tap water to explode. But that's one of the wild claims. This is the Secretary of Energy, Chris Wright.
7: Their exports today are zero barrels of oil per day. The United States military is bringing out 8 or 9 million barrels of oil per day. Is that America that's controlling what's happening there, or is that Iran controlling what's happening there? The data is pretty clear on that. That's America.
6: That's America. Iran is doing nothing, and we're sending 8 to 9 million barrels a day. This is one more from the Secretary of Energy.
8: We can produce more oil and gas at less cost than we ever could before. That's grown American production. And the Permian Basin, where we are right now in West Texas, the production, when President Trump was first elected 10 years ago, since then, oil production in this basin, America's largest oil field, oil production has quadrupled. Natural gas production has grown sevenfold. And so this is about innovation, and this is about unleashing American energy.
6: Which we need to do and which we are doing and which the left has long opposed. The same people who don't want the data centers now are the people who opposed fracking back in the day. And without that fracking, we would be in an energy disaster in this country. By the way, the Secretary of Energy, sharp guy, Chris Wright, that guy knows his stuff. Bringing it full circle. without us, the world would be descending into chaos, right? Well, in fairness, we started it with Iran. We don't seem to have a way out. The president doesn't seem to want to engage. He wants to bring economic pain to Iran at a time there are growing calls in the press to warn us that Iran may go on offense against us, thinking that we are vulnerable right now. And also, we got economic turmoil, the bond situation. The Secretary of Treasury has had to intervene, and we are pumping out enormous amounts of oil right now, and still our prices are high as we head to the midterms. There has never been an August before a midterm with gas prices as high as they are right now. The only way out is through Iran, and we should be partnering with the Ukrainians. Our enemy is their enemy. It makes sense. And I sure hope the president starts listening to competent people who don't just fantasize about aligning Russia to the West.
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6: 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You know, I run a business, and it's one reason I love the idea that Vision Computer exists, because as a business...
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4: Voter turnout in Duval County finished at just over 23%. A school crossing guard is hospitalized, working to recover from injuries after she was hit by a car. And a deadly officer-involved shooting on the west side is under investigation by the Jacksonville Sheriff's Office. Benjamin Fredkiss, 104.5 WOKV.
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6: Welcome. 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Get the show notes, the live stream, the podcast, so much more. This is from Notice. Corey Mills' downfall came from inside the house. As allegations of sexual misconduct, questions about his military record, and campaign finance violations surrounded Florida Representative Corey Mills, House Republican leadership, the White House, and a majority of the GOP conference privately stayed behind him. Publicly stayed behind him, I should say. Behind the scenes, however, they were trying to recruit someone to run against him. Well, Ryan Elijah won against Corey Mills. What I just find remarkable, though, is the lack of public support by Ryan for Ryan Elijah. It would have been the right thing for the Republicans in D.C. to do, to come out and say, Corey's got to go. He's damaged goods. Mike Herodopoulos, a freshman member of the Florida delegation, grew concerned. He worked behind the scenes to recruit a primary challenger, and he helped engineer Mills' defeat. A former president of the Florida State Senate, Herodopoulos, had seen the movie before. He believed Mills was more than a flawed incumbent. He posed a threat to the majority. While Herodopoulos believed Mills could fend off a primary challenge, he predicted he would struggle in the general election. Mills has faced a series of controversies in the past year. Notice reported in 2025 about discrepancies showing Mills' Bronze Star Award from the Army. Army soldiers cited in the document submitting Mills for the honor said they had no recollection of Mills actually being present at the incident it listed. Notice also reported last year that while he was a candidate in 2021, he was caught with sex workers in Tbilisi, Georgia, while on a rescue mission to Afghanistan. More recently, Mills was accused of domestic violence by one partner and separately receiving a restraining order from an ex-girlfriend. Herodopoulos said he believed it was incumbent upon me to find a candidate, so he approached Ryan Elijah, a former TV news anchor. Ryan and I have always talked about him potentially running. We'd had conversations, and he was ready to step up and make sure his community was well represented in Congress. Elijah announced in April, but still a long shot bid. Herodopoulos worked the ground and campaigned in Florida, and back in D.C. was working behind the scenes. It is a very good thing that Ryan Elijah won. 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
24: The race to replace Angie Nixon in the Florida legislature will see a familiar name return to the state house. Audrey Gibson beat Leslie Jean Bart to secure the District 13 seat. Gibson previously served in the House from 2002 to 2010 and the Senate from 2011 to 2022. Orange Park residents are cleaning up after storm damage.
25: That was actually very, very, very scary.
24: The First Alert weather team says winds reached between 50 and 60 miles per hour.
26: Gosh, for a while there, the wind was going and the rain was going sideways.
27: I've been through a couple hurricanes, and it was for a few minutes, it seemed like it was that strong.
24: At least 4 homes sustained tree damage. Most everyone's power has been restored. 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
3: I'm Action News Jack's First Alert meteorologist Trevor Gibbs. It's 7 on the WOKV Weather Meter for your Wednesday. Another very hot afternoon. Temperatures middle to upper 90s. That's near record heat yet again. Feels like temperatures even hotter than that until we see some afternoon showers and thunderstorms, and that will provide some quick cooling because there will be some very heavy rain, frequent lightning, and some gusty winds. Hopefully nothing too strong like what we saw on Tuesday, but still could see a strong or briefly severe storm. We'll also be tracking more afternoon storms the rest of this week, and the heat staying with us as well. From the Action News Jack's First Alert Weather Center, I'm meteorologist Trevor Gibbs.
2: First Alert traffic from the Strata Air Conditioning and Heating Traffic Center.
4: East Beltway northbound on the ramp to Town Center Parkway. You've got several vehicles on the right shoulder from an earlier incident. Tow trucks are working on getting that scene cleared up, so use caution as you make your way through. From the Traffic Center, I'm Scott Young.
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6: Cleanup is underway after Hurricane Lala heavily battered the southern and eastern edges of Hawaii's Big Island. President Trump says there are no talks between the U.S. and Iran following the expiration of the 60-day window to come to a deal. President Trump is pausing a planned wave of tariffs that was set to hit Canada at midnight. Jordana Elias, 104.5 WOKV.
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3: I'm Michelle Thibodeau. The fields are set for the governor and Senate in Florida. Primary elections were held yesterday. In the governor's race, Republicans elected Congressman Byron Donalds and Democrats elected former Congressman David Jolly. In the Senate race, Republicans elected Senator Ashley Moody and Democrats elected Jacksonville State Representative Angie Nixon. Paid parking was on the ballot in Fernandina Beach. Voters overwhelmingly voted in favor of banning paid parking. Ben Becker says this isn't the end of the saga.
4: It could be overturned by the city commission if 4 out of 5 agree, creating a supermajority vote. So in its first week alone, the city generated over $100,000, primarily from annual parking permits. City leaders said $1.5 million will help fund the new and improved Harbor Marina.
3: The earliest the city commission could possibly vote on the citizen initiative result would be at its next meeting on September 1st. And more communities will be getting their Amazon packages delivered by drones. Jenny Casola has more.
5: Amazon Prime Air's drone delivery says it will expand to nearly 500 cities and towns by the end of this year. Drone delivery is currently available in 7 states. It zips items through the air to drop them in backyards and driveways. 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
1: I'm Action News Jax, First Alert meteorologist Trevor Gibbs. It's 7 on the WOKV weather meter for your Wednesday. Another very hot afternoon. Temperatures middle to upper 90s. That's near record heat yet again. Feels like temperatures even hotter than that until we see some afternoon showers and thunderstorms, and that will provide some quick cooling because there will be some very heavy rain, frequent lightning, and some gusty winds. Hopefully nothing too strong like what we saw on Tuesday, but still could see a strong or briefly severe storm. We'll also be tracking more afternoon storms the rest of this week, and the heat staying with us as well. From the Action News Jax First Alert Weather Center, I'm meteorologist Trevor Gibbs.
0: Traffic alert from the Strada Air Conditioning and Heating Traffic Center.
2: Got a vehicle on fire on the north side. It's the East Beltway northbound at the 95-295 exchange. And it's currently got all lanes closed. JFRD is on the scene. From the Traffic Center, I'm Scott Young.
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0: President Trump has paused a planned wave of tariffs that was set to hit Canada at midnight. A Skull Crossing guard is hospitalized, working to recover from injuries after she was hit by a car near Grove Park Elementary. And the third day of testimony is underway in the Mario Fernandez trial. He's accused of hiring a hitman to kill Jared Bridegain, his wife's ex-husband. I'm Michelle Thibodeau.
1: 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Cutting through the chaos with relatable, unpredictable conservative commentary.
2: Hello and welcome. It is Eric Erickson here. The phone number is 877-973-7425. Should you wish to be on the program, I want to go to Alan's phone call. Welcome, Alan. How are you?
3: Doing well. Very glad. Maybe that can be your first ditto head. Ditto on the farm. Big farm is not evil.
2: Thank you.
3: They don't hold the cure on the shelf. I'm an oncology pharmacist, have worked with Emory and Pharma, and know a couple of physicians that were doing some of the mRNA work in melanoma, and it's really excellent. And, you know, also, too, even this new FDA under RFK, they approved mRNA flu vaccine as well just a little while ago. But as far as that, I mean, I've heard it for years. You know, Gary, Alan, you're a pharmacist. You don't know. There's the cures on the shelf. And I said, no, it's not. If it were, that would be the biggest pharma company there is. But what they have done before is if the cost of regulatory and trials to get it to market, if it's in a very small, narrow, niche area, sometimes they will put that on the shelf because at that point in time, the economics do not fit. But because we have our capitalist system with private equity markets, small companies will come and purchase those and do the work to bring them to market because they don't have to have that big economy of scale like the big pharma does. Mm-hmm. And I mean, that's why we have the best way to get a
4: of our markets and our system still.
2: Right. Yeah, listen, I understand the desire of people to believe that there is a cure right around the corner, that obviously we have so much science, and it also comes from a lack of understanding of essentially how these diseases work. I'll just say that in my view, I mean, we live in a fallen world. Disease is part of it. We're not going to get rid of disease, but they're going to evolve over time. This comes down to isolation. So much of it. So let me just pull back the curtain a little bit so you guys know what's going to happen. I have had so many requests from people over the last few years. A camera crew is coming to my house in a couple of weeks to film me making my cinnamon roll recipe. I believe gumbo. I'm not sure what all the recipes are going to be. And as all of you know, by and large, I invite friends over on Sunday nights and we watch football and we eat, smoke cigars. Some of us drink bourbon. I'm actually, it turns out my daughter has a professor who follows me on Instagram, goes to church with us. And I sent the guy a note and said, come over on Sunday. He's going to come over. And it all goes back to, this is pre-COVID. I'm a workaholic. I love my job. I love being here with you guys. And I want to be very honest with you that today I have sat in an orthodontist chair for over 2 hours, and I show prep lacked a little bit today. I can still do this show. I can put on a great show with minimal effort. It's because I love my job. This is so much fun for me, but I do it all the time. And my wife and kids finally at one point had an intervention with me. They're like, you got to get out of your office. You're in your office all the time. It's one reason I have a studio now. I rent a place to do my show because there is a defined cutoff point to go home. And then I'm home and I'm no longer at the office. And I try to stay out of my office at home now. It looks like a hoarder's nightmare, my office does. I really need to clean it up, but I try not to go in there as much. And so before COVID, Philip started coming over, and then other friends started coming over, his brother, my CFO, and we hang out on Sunday nights. And I am more and more mindful of how isolated an existence I might otherwise live. And I see the data on a regular basis now, the massive number of people, particularly men, who isolate themselves. They don't do anything. And they substitute, whether it's an AI chatbot or online conversations, and they don't actually know their neighbors. And it is not a coincidence we have a spike in mental health problems after COVID, because in COVID, so many people were forced to isolate. I did not isolate as much in COVID. Now, we certainly, our kids were out of school and whatnot, but still had my friends come over on Sunday nights. We were on the front porch, and the COVID data showed that if you were outside, you were not getting COVID. All the people who were getting COVID were getting it from inside, not outside. It's why it was always absurd for people to attack Ron DeSantis for leaving the beaches open in Florida when the data showed that no one was going to the beach and getting COVID at the beach. Nobody was. But a lot of people, particularly younger people, used as an excuse to be hermits, to not go outside. My wife and I are undergoing a kitchen renovation right now. Frugal Kitchens is an advertiser in Atlanta. They do a lot of the building. They do it off-site, and then they bring it on. And so you're really only out of your kitchen for about 5 days. You know, a kitchen renovation can take forever, and we're just at the point, like, we've got countertop that was cracked when we moved into our house in 2011. We've got other issues that have happened, and we need to update. And so we're updating. And I'm telling my wife, like, this is an excuse for us to get back into having people in the house. And my wife and kids both are like, you have people on the front porch, but we don't really need people. I said, no, you need contact with other people. There's a lady, her name is Rosaria Butterfield. She was, or might still be, a professor at Duke. She was for a time. And she was an atheist, and she was going to have a debate with a pastor about the Christian faith being nonsense. Well, if you're going to have a debate with a theologian, you probably ought to read the scripture that you're going to be arguing over. And so she did. Funny thing happened. She's now a leading voice in Christianity. She read the Bible. That's always the danger for the atheist. If you actually read it and decide to wrestle with the text, you might just convert. And she did. She was a lesbian atheist, and she's now married and has kids, and she's a leading defender of the Christian faith. She's in my denomination, the Presbyterian Church in America. She's an incredible person to read. One of the points that she makes is that you are probably in the camp of people who, as she points out, you don't want to have anybody in your house. This is the thing that drives me crazy sometimes. I want to have people come over. Well, we can't, because the floor hasn't been vacuumed. The counters need to be cleaned off. We gotta mop. We gotta dust. We gotta scrub the toilets. The house is a wreck. You can't have anybody at your house because your house is a wreck. You gotta clean the house and exhaust yourself. By the time you've cleaned the house and exhaust yourself, you don't want the people coming into the house. Better to leave the house messy than have someone come over. Rosaria Butterfield pointed out that the people who are like this, particularly those of you who go to church who are like this, could learn a lot from the gay community. That's right. You good Christians who believe marriage is between a man and a woman, you could learn a lot from your gay and lesbian neighbors. Her point is that a knock on the door and a warm meal with a friend in their house is sometimes the difference between eating the bullet and eating the meal. And her gay and lesbian friends, they don't care if their house is picked up or not. When your friend needs you, and you shouldn't feel compelled to have to clean up your house, because you opening your door to your friend and allowing them to come in and sit at your table and share a meal with you is the difference between good mental health and bad mental health, between someone contemplating suicide and someone actually committing suicide. And you in the church community, and just a general person out there at large who won't let someone come to your house, won't invite people over because you're ashamed that your house is messy, you know what? Everybody else has the same messy house too. You have chosen to create an impediment to being a social person. You have created an impediment to get out of your isolation because you're comfortable in your isolation. It's not that you're uncomfortable having people in your messy house. It's that you're uncomfortable having people in your house. And so the messiness of your house is your excuse to not have people come to your house. And the young are having a worse time than any generation to come before us. 100 years ago, isolation was not an option. Today it is, because you can sit at home with your phone in your hand and you can get every bit of information in the world today and all the information you possibly want. And it's a real big deal. And the mental health toll on our kids, it's a problem. Brad Wilcox is a professor at the University of Virginia and a fellow at the Institute for Family Studies. He's got a book called Get Married. The number of unmarried young men is surging in the United States. Unmarried men, 20 to 39, now outnumber married men, 20 to 39, by 2 to 1 since 2000. Unmarried is up 47%. Married is down 15%. And it's not just that, it's the young women too, the young women too. Yeah, look, I got a 20-year-old daughter who I love and her head is on right. And she wants to have a career. She's not interested in having kids. She's not necessarily interested in having a marriage. And I'm like, child of mine, one, the Bible says be fruitful and multiply, but take Jesus out of it. And I'm just going to tell you can be lonely or not. It's your choice. If you want to be isolated and lonely, that's fine. But as you grow older, your anxiety and mental health grows as you stay isolated. Now, I suspect she'll find someone, they'll fall in love, they'll get married. I one day want grandkids. And I'm not there yet. I don't want grandkids anytime soon. My kids aren't old enough. I am not old enough to be a grandparent. I've got friends of mine who are younger than me, and they got started in life earlier than me, and they got grandkids. And I'm like, you know, your kids are out of the house. You can come out with me and you can hang out. We can go grab a beer. No, because, well, we got the grandkid at the house. I'm glad I have kids whose heads are on straight. My daughter's listening right now. Yes, her head is on straight. As I said, she's got priorities. My son has priorities. He wants to go. He wants to get a degree. He wants to get a wife. And I'm telling you, that if you're not going to get married, if you're not going to be married anytime soon, and you're a young person right now, you at least need friendships. If I can give one piece of advice to myself when I was in college, it would hang out more with friends. Build those memories. My son is also like, we live isolated existences. I'm not necessarily great at practicing when I preach, but we finally convinced our son, you got to go on your class trip. They're going to the Grand Canyon, his class. And my son, not big on taking trips with the other kids, and he's going, thankfully. My daughter went on the trip, came back. She still got great stories from her time on this trip. My son, like, you're going to go build stories. Build your life. I don't want to pressure my kids at this point. One's 21, so it's too early to get married anyway for them. I just want them to be thinking about this in life. That I don't want them to live this isolated existence, because the data is out there and the data is growing and the data is alarming that as kids who are isolated and they get older and they're not engaged in these relationships, they have more mental health baggage. They have more anxiety. They have more social stress. They also, if they're progressive in their values and not going to church, they become insane. You know, I try not to use the word Karen anymore to describe that type, but it's also what I realize is that many of you, when I say Karen, you know what I mean, but I try not to say it because I got friends named Karen. But also, those women who take on that persona, they are liberal women who are not married, who are isolated, and they don't go to church. You know, the easiest cure for your mental health, according to the data, is go to church, even if you're not a believer. Now, I know this is crazy for some of you who you're not a believer. But going to church is a cure for mental health. That's not me. That's what the data says. In fact, there's this wild story I read a couple of weeks ago. I was on vacation, and there was a story, and I meant to save it. I lost it. I'm going to have to find it. An atheist who started going to church. And you know what? He's still an atheist. He's still an atheist. But he goes to church every Sunday. Doesn't miss it for the world. Why does he go to church on Sunday, even though he's an atheist? Because he's met great friends. He lived an isolated existence. He now golfs with a local banker in his town who met him at church. He goes to church and he's made friends that he didn't have. And he says, and the people who go to church, they take care of him and he takes care of them. He never had that relationship in his life. He goes to church and he's found a community in a church and he's the atheist. And they all know he's an atheist and they don't care. He's still coming to church. Maybe one day he'll believe. The antisocial behavior of young people, Gen X and Gen Z, it's going to ruin their lives. I am so happy that my kids have friends. My daughter went to college, and I think she's found her people. Sometimes it took me to college, and I haven't really remained in touch with a lot of my friends. Like my college roommate Brian and I, we do not talk, and it's not because we don't like it. He lives his life. I live my life. His father passed away a few years ago. I reached out. His son actually goes to school with my daughter now. His son goes to my alma mater. We were college roommates for 3 years, and we lived different lives. I'm very bad about keeping in touch with people from college, but I have a group of friends now. And I'm telling you this because the data is starting to be really alarming, and it's really starting to be alarming in their 20s. Who they're not making friends, they're not getting married, they're not thinking about having kids, they want careers, and they're those who started the pattern are now getting to their 30s, and they are absolutely miserable, and their mental health anxiety is exploding. Now, I should shut up, I'm running long, Charlie's going to get mad at me, but before I do, I need to tell you about Vision Computers, because they can build you a computer, it will be your computer, not the one-size-fits-all big box store computer. 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
0: Voters in Fernandina Beach overwhelmingly voted in favor of banning paid parking. One man is dead after he was shot by Jacksonville police during a dangerous encounter on the west side. And the race is set for November. Republican Byron Donalds will face Democrat David Jolly in the race for Florida governor. I'm Michelle Thibodeau.
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2: So a friend of mine was listening to the last segment and texted me the data. I got it in hand now. As young men get older and stay single, they become conspiracy theorists. As young women get older and stay single, they become neurotics. And the neurotics and the anti-Semitic conspiracy theorists never actually meet, and we wipe ourselves out. You know, be fruitful and multiply over time. It's actually just wild to see this happening right now with young people who came out of COVID. They were forced to be isolated in COVID, and they lost their ability to interact with each other. And then they've got their phones in their hands, and they've convinced themselves that they're texting their friends all the time. And so that's the substitution for physical contact. And it's not. Real human interaction is completely different. And if you don't believe me, go back to 2020 when they were forcing people to wave to their dying grandparents behind glass and couldn't let them touch each other. 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We're in a bad place right now. 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
25: I'm Michelle Thibodeau. It's day three of the Mario Fernandez murder trial. He's one of three people accused in a plot to kill local tech executive Jared Bridegan. Shea Simon has more.
26: The focus today was on a custody agreement. Bridegan and his ex-wife, Shanna Gardner, they were in a lengthy custody battle. Gardner married Fernandez Aldana and is also charged in the murder for hire plot as well. One of the defense's points this morning was that when issues came up in the shared custody battle, the couples went to court. The defense also clarifying that the family custody case was ended when Bridegan was killed.
25: Bridegan was shot and killed in Jacksonville Beach in 2022. A man is dead after the Jacksonville Sheriff's Office says he opened fire on a patrol sergeant outside of a police substation on West Beaver Street. Investigators say 45-year-old Christopher Ford approached a sergeant, pulled out a handgun during a brief encounter, fired a shot that missed the officer but hit the building behind him. The sergeant returned fire, hitting Ford, who was taken to the hospital and later died from his injuries. It's the 14th officer-involved shooting involving JSO this year. And Costco is rolling out a new fertility care program for members.
27: 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I'm Monica Nelson.
25: I'm Michelle Thibodeau for 104.5 WOKV.
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7: I'm Action News Jax. First Alert meteorologist Trevor Gibbs is 7 on the WOKV weather meter for your Wednesday. Another very hot afternoon. Temperatures middle to upper 90s. That's near record heat yet again. Feels like temperatures even hotter than that until we see some afternoon showers and thunderstorms, and that will provide some quick cooling because there will be some very heavy rain, frequent lightning, and some gusty winds. Hopefully nothing too strong like what we saw on Tuesday, but still could see a strong or briefly severe storm. We'll also be tracking more afternoon storms the rest of this week, and the heat staying with us as well. From the Action News Jax First Alert Weather Center, I'm meteorologist Trevor Gibbs.
6: First Alert traffic from the Strata Air Conditioning and Heating Traffic Center.
8: Got a disabled vehicle 95 northbound at Bowden Road. It's currently got the left shoulder blocked. From the traffic center, I'm Scott Young.
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10: President Trump has paused a planned wave of tariffs that was set to hit Canada at midnight. A Skull Crossing guard is hospitalized, working to recover from injuries after she was hit by a car near Grove Park Elementary. And the third day of testimony is underway in the Mario Fernandez trial. He's accused of hiring a hitman to kill Jared Bridegain, his wife's ex-husband. I'm Michelle Thibodeau.
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14: All right, thank you, Scott Shannon. Thanks to all of you for being with us. Write down our toll-free telephone number if you want to be a part of this program. We got a lot coming up today. All things simple man, self-proclaimed Bill O'Reilly. We'll get his take on the election. Also, why you cannot pay attention to any polls this entire midterm year. We will explain with great specificity and great detail. There are times that I all my years' experience is helpful. One such time is a day after the morning after a primary election, and so many of my fellow Floridians like are freaked out when in fact they woke up and they heard that this lunatic leftist, who was outspent 16-1 by Alexander Vindman. If you might remember him, he was the witness in the impeachment case of Donald J. Trump. He outspent this woman, Florida State Rep. Angie Nixon, by a massive 16 times more campaign cash and, you know, won by over 12 percentage points. It was a blowout. I mean, it was a stunning victory. Let me explain why this is a good thing, because I've been getting the freak out calls, you know, oh my gosh, the DSA is coming to the free state of Florida. God help us all. No, it's not coming to the free state of Florida. Number one, Republicans, including myself, cast 450,000 more votes than Democrats in the primary yesterday. Republicans cast more early votes. and absolutely crushed it on Election Day. Good sign for the GOP and in the free state of Florida. Remember, Obama won Florida twice. DeSantis won his first race for governor by 30,000 votes. Since Ron DeSantis has become governor, the Republicans in this state have added about 1.4 million Republican, new Republican voters, and they were at a 300,000 vote disadvantage prior to that. Byron Donalds won handily. He's going up against this really one of these lunatics that's trying to hide his true beliefs, David Jolly. We'll do a lot of work on him between now and Election Day, I promise, and exposing the truth about that guy. But I'm telling you, everybody, please listen. Please listen to your talk show host expert here, because I am not wrong on this. This is a gift that Florida Democrats have handed Republicans with this race for the U.S. Senate. And it wasn't even close. A 12-point blowout. Alexander Vindman outspent this woman, Angie Nixon, 16 times the amount of cash, and still lost. And she's basically a DSA primary challenger. She's got radical views. We'll play some of it in a minute. You know, Trump even waited on it. Sleazebag Vindman loses tonight to a radical left lunatic. How cool is that? That was his reaction. You might recall Vindman was the retired Army lieutenant colonel that testified in the House impeachment inquiry about the perfectly fine phone call with President Zelensky of Ukraine. I mean, that was the biggest, most ridiculous thing ever. Now, even Larry Sabato reacted to this move and immediately moved the race for the U.S. Senate. This is where Ashley Moody, who's a lovely, lovely human being, into a whole different column, which is called Safely Republican, based on the opponent that she will be facing. This person has no shot in the free state of Florida, I can tell you that. You know, we're talking about a radical hardline DSA member. So people read this and they're like, DSA is coming to the free state of Florida? No, it's not. No, because this is going to be a romp. And all it's going to do is increase turnout, which is going to help everyone else on the ticket, starting with Byron Donalds himself. Not that he needs it necessarily, but it's definitely going to be a plus for everybody. By the way, Linda, you know that we had on this DSA back candidate, Oliver Larkin. Maybe we should go back and play a little bit of the exchange that we had, because Oliver Larkin, unfortunately, we just gave him a platform. I said he sounded like a nice guy. Wasn't I very nice to him? You thought I was even too nice to him.
0: I thought you were very nice. I thought it was some of that Sunshine State, you know, back and forth. It was nice.
14: But I asked him whether or not he believed the platform of the DSA, and then the interview ended a very, very special way. Listen.
3: They want to eliminate the Senate, allow Congress to choose the president and judges. Do you agree with that?
4: I would like to see the Electoral College abolished.
3: You support eliminating the Senate. Let's start there.
4: I think that as a long-term reform, we do need to make Congress more reflective of a representative democracy.
3: Do you want to abolish ICE?
4: I do.
3: Do you want to defund the Department of War?
4: I do think that we need to radically cut our defense spending. The Pentagon has never been able to pass a budget.
3: Would you eliminate cash bail?
4: I do think that cash bail is a punitive measure that goes against our Constitution.
3: Do you think that public ownership of corporations should be taken over by the government?
4: It depends on what industry.
3: To each American based on their needs, from each American based on their ability. Do you support that?
4: I think that's a fine concept.
3: You know who said that first? You don't, do you?
4: Please inform me.
3: I will inform you. A guy by the name of Karl Marx.
14: He's a Marxist. He didn't do well in his primary. As a matter of fact, Jared Moskowitz actually creamed him, and he won with nearly 64% of the vote to 36% for Larkin. Do you think that Oliver Larkin is mad at us, or might be lashing out and blaming us, or not? What do you think, Linda? I give him credit. He was honest. Then he came on TV and he tried to like not answer the questions. So it's like, you can't win with these radicals that try to hide their views. Anyway, Florida Congressman Jared Moskowitz also, a lot of this had to do with the issue of Israel And Moskowitz, you know, won. And then he took to X and went after Hassan Piker and started taunting him a little bit after he defeated the DSA's Oliver Larkin. And anyway, he says, my condolences to at, I guess, is that his website or X handle, at Hassan the Hun? I guess.
0: That's him.
14: And he said, my condolences. You know, one thing I think is fair and that I think needs to be pointed out is that, you know, there are instances, and we've been trying to be very, very careful and look at the tape, where Hassan Piker has like a live stream going on in a studio. It does have the picture of the Trade Center attack, behind him, says he regrets saying that America deserved 9/11. So, you know, we can be fair. And then he reads comments from some people and then he reads it. It's in his voice and then it gets attributed to him. And I think that's he makes that point, but he says a lot of crazy stuff on his own. So what's the point? You know, why would you read it if you thought it was way out of line? So I'm just telling everybody to just take a deep breath. Everybody relax. It's all fine. If you look at fake news, CNN, and I am telling all of you, do not pay attention to polls. Now, a lot of reasons for this. Number one, Donald Trump never, ever is polled correctly, with the exception of the pollsters we put on this program. I'm talking about the legacy media mob. Now, no, starting out, the legacy media mob's never going to vet Telefrico, six gender, God is non-binary, vegan campaign in a cattle state, no drilling in an oil state, supporting the rights of biological men to play women's sports, and all trans people should have access to abortion. I didn't know trans men needed access to abortion, but you know, maybe I wasn't paying attention when I went to biology class. The media's they just want to hurt Trump. The media that never polled Trump correctly, like Matt Towery, Insider Advantage, and Robert Cahaley, Trafalgar, or John McLaughlin, who was on yesterday, Matt Towery will be on today. They're never going to tell, they're never going to vet these candidates. They never vetted Obama. We did it single-handedly. We were right in every aspect, and everything we predicted turned out to be true. But, you know, sometimes America's got to learn the hard way. This time, the stakes are too high. We can't mess this up, which is why I'm telling you it's the most important midterm in your lifetime. So the one advantage Republicans have is, well, it's actually two in a way, and it has to do with money. Republicans, for the first time I can remember in my lifetime, actually have a war chest of over $800 million. It's nearly $1 billion to spend on the midterms. Establishment Dems, I keep reading article after article, they're not giving to these lunatics. You know, those people that are cowardly and gutless and won't publicly criticize the people that have hijacked their party, that now dominate their party. Again, since 2019, 250 elected DSA members. There's going to be over 40, maybe close to 50 when all said and done this year. They're not donating. And I understand they're not even buying the ad time now, which means they may not even have the availability to buy ad time. Republicans are set. They're ready to roll. They're ready to play. And so I'm just telling you, take this in. You know, when Harry Enten pointed out on fake news CNN that in 2018, the perception of Democrats, I mean, they ended up having a good midterm year. But at that time, their perception was much different than where it is now. If you go back to where they were then, the favorability of Democrats was even. Today, it's minus 25 points. I'm like, okay, that's pretty alarming. That would alarm me. And if they're electing people to run in their campaigns like Abdul El Sayed and Telefrico, now he says rise up against coal at a press conference. This is an energy state. How dumb, on top of everything else. Once money is spent and people in Texas really get to know him, I'm not saying Ken Paxton has been setting the world on fire. He hasn't. But if you look at the rise of the Democratic nationalist, socialist, communist, it's not going over well. And I hope that's a motivation for people. Now, I'll give you an example why I'm so confident about Florida. Let me play Angie Nixon, who defeated Alexander Vindman, you know, talking about and admitting that she takes her children to drag shows. Linda, you take your children to drag shows, right? I assume everybody. Nathan, you take your children to drag shows. Maybe they just didn't have them when my kids were growing up. You're being quiet, both of you tonight. That's
0: well. I felt like you were going right into it, so I didn't want to jump the gun. I wanted to let you do your thing.
14: But I'm asking, do you ever take your kids to a drag show?
0: No, I missed that one on the play date schedule.
5: You ever take? Never, no.
14: Never. Okay, neither did I. All right, here's her admitting she does.
15: I don't understand, like, there's no sexualization at a drag show. It's just people dressing up and singing and performing. I've taken my children to drag shows, and it's fun. It's entertainment. It's wholesome entertainment, yes. And there's nothing wrong. It's just, like, I don't get it.
14: Mm-hmm. Nothing wrong with that. Nothing. Here's her screaming into a megaphone during a special session at the Florida House.
15: I will not allow you to destroy our democracy. That is a violation of the Constitution. It is. It's a violation of the Constitution. I'm out of order because y'all are doing illegal things in the state of Florida.
14: Okay, I think she's going to make a great candidate for the U.S. Senate out of the free state of Florida. But this is what now, whether they're hiding their, like David Jolly, who's running for governor, he's hiding his radicalism. You know, he's now taken on AOC's, oh, that was woke 1.0 crazy. We didn't mean defund the police. Bernie says nobody wants to defund the police. It's right there on their webpage until they take it down, which I'm predicting they will do. All right, we got a lot of ground to cover today. I'm getting worked up. Please take this election seriously. Please commit in your heart, mind, and soul. You're going to vote for in this midterm election. It is the most critical in our lifetime. And a lot to happen. And Republicans smartly are having a midterm convention. Never happened before. Look, sadly, anti-Semitism is on the rise worldwide. You see it on college campuses, halls of Congress, on the airwaves, but worldwide. And it's sad because there's a lot of ignorance behind it. And unfortunately, you know, people suffer as a result of all this. We saw this, a week ago in New York City. But synagogues, schools, community centers now strengthening security. This is in our country. You know, never mind the people of Israel. They're fighting for their very survival. I know the headlines change, but, you know, look at all the cluster bombs that went into densely populated areas. That has resulted in a massive humanitarian crisis. Thousands and thousands of people. They need, you know, all the assistance we can give them. Food, water, shelter, clothing, medications. The elderly can't get out to a doctor. 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
10: Voters in Fernandina Beach overwhelmingly voted in favor of banning paid parking. One man is dead after he was shot by Jacksonville police during a dangerous encounter on the west side. And the race is set for November. Republican Byron Donalds will face Democrat David Jolly in the race for Florida governor. I'm Michelle Thibodeau.
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8: On the north side, you have a crash at I-95 at the ramp from Hexer Drive westbound. From the Traffic Center, I'm Scott Young.
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7: I'm Action News Jack's First Alert meteorologist Trevor Gibbs, tracking another really hot day, but another chance for some storms. We'll break it down coming up in your First Alert forecast on 104.5 WOKV.
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14: All right, we have Bill O'Reilly coming up, all things self-proclaimed simple man. We have Matt Towery on why you cannot pay attention to any poll this election season. Linda has requested airtime. Okay.
0: I have.
14: What do you need to tell us? What is it?
0: I just want people to not forget about, we did such a great job for the Save Lucy effort with Brendan and Dolly. And we have that same problem right now for Save Snuggles out in Arizona. The Pima County executives, instead of just giving this veteran family who served their country honorably their dog Snuggles back, has instead hired more counsel and is trying to make it more difficult. So please go online, look at Jennifer Avancho, look at Christina Macchio, look at Save Snuggles. Please do whatever you can to help them out. They really need your help.
14: Did you put the contacts on the website?
0: I did. It's on Hannity.com.
14: Nobody's going to be able to remember that.
0: Save Snuggles. That's all you got to remember. Save Snuggles. It's very important.
14: Okay. You can find it on Hannity.com. That's the best place to find it. I mean, these people, even the person that was involved in the biting
0: incident,
14: the grandma. Says it was my fault.
0: Yes,
14: it
0: was
14: my fault.
0: I came up
14: provoked.
0: To the dog in the dead of night.
14: You can't provoke a dog.
0: You can't do
14: right,
0: it.
14: We'll continue.
0: And it's a veteran dog.
14: All right. Bill O'Reilly, Matt Towery, and your call straight ahead.
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0: Stofan reports Donalds would become Florida's first black governor if elected.
1: Donalds has a major fundraising edge over Democrat nominee David Jolly, with roughly 15 times the spending power in terms of cash on hand. But with more than half of Republicans having cast their ballot for another Republican candidate, the question now becomes whether Donalds is able to reunify the party. In his victory speech, Donalds said he'd received congratulatory calls from his opponents James Fishback and Paul Renner, but the second place candidate, Jay Collins, was notably absent from the list.
0: Jolly is a former Republican congressman who switched parties last year. He says he's built a coalition on the basics.
2: Housing, healthcare, and education. The values of the economy should work. We should trust the private sector where we can, but government's got to step in and fill the gaps where the private sector can't solve the current economic crisis.
0: Jolly could end a losing streak for Democrats that dates all the way back to the 90s. And Debbie Wasserman Schultz is a step closer to another term in Washington. The Congresswoman won the Democratic primary in the 20th district. Redistricting forced her to run in another district. She will face Republican businessman Brent Anderson. South Florida Democrat Jared Moskowitz won the 25th district primary yesterday. And former Boca Raton Mayor Scott Singer won the Republican primary. Benjamin Fredkiss, 104.5 WOKV.
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13: I'm Action News Jack's First Alert meteorologist Trevor Gibbs. It's 7 on the WOKV weather meter for your Wednesday. Another very hot afternoon. Temperatures middle to upper 90s. That's near record heat yet again. Feels like temperatures even hotter than that until we see some afternoon showers and thunderstorms, and that will provide some quick cooling because there will be some very heavy rain, frequent lightning, and some gusty winds. Hopefully nothing too strong like what we saw on Tuesday, but still could see a strong or briefly severe storm. We'll also be tracking more afternoon storms the rest of this week, and the heat staying with us as well. From the Action News Jax First Alert Weather Center, I'm meteorologist Trevor Gibbs.
3: First Alert traffic from the Strata Air Conditioning and Heating Traffic Center.
14: On the north side, you have a crash at I-95 at the ramp from Hexer Drive westbound. There's a decision.

0: Fatal vehicle on the West Beltway northbound as you're approaching Blanding Boulevard. From the Traffic Center, I'm Scott Young.
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3: Joint drills involving the United States and South Korea are officially shortened after an order from President Trump. A woman convicted of murdering three lunch guests with poisonous mushrooms begins an appeal. And the planned makeover of a historic building in Washington can proceed for now. Benjamin Fritkus, 104.5 WOKV.
4: 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All right, I'm telling you 76 days from now matters. Linda, more hypocrisy from the socialists, the DSA people. I mean, I find it like funny. Am I wrong that Hassan Piker, didn't he grow up fairly wealthy? And, you know, I just find this, every liberal is generous with other people's money. If they have money, you know, I bring up the example of Nancy Pelosi. She's worth tens of millions of dollars, her and her husband. They live a mile away from one of those open-den drug markets. And the gated community, they're safe and sound. And, you know, and meanwhile, people defecating, urinating in the streets and shooting up in the streets and needles everywhere. And you can't, you know, families can't even walk through the area. It's been taken over. And then that's her house on one side of this drug den. And then on the other side is her office. And in between is all these people that are a mess. I mean, she couldn't go around her community and say, well, we're offering $2 million and we want to build out a shelter to help people, give them a place to go to the bathroom, give them two nice meals, warm meals a day, maybe hire some drug counselors or offer counseling to people instead of, oh, we'll give you free needles and Narcan. Little too little too late. That doesn't help with the underlying problem. And maybe, you know, give them a place to take a shower. Just a thought. And then, you know, you can take back the streets and you're actually helping people. But you see, if the government's not going to pay for it, they only want your money to pay for it. Anyway, this report, Benny Johnson put it out that I saw it. He does a great job, Benny Johnson. I like him. Anyway, Gustavo Gordillo lives in a $1.5 million New York City residence. Oh, paid for by his millionaire parents. Do you understand what phony socialists are? You know, anti-rich, you know, DSA members, the millionaire parents, you know, of this whiny DSA leader have set up the little socialist brat son in a $1.5 million Brooklyn home where he lives while he's railing against the rich and property ownership. The blood should run red. The street should run red with the blood of capitalism and landlords. Oh, okay. I know it's probably just hyperbole. Why would we take those words seriously? Just a rich kid. Now, here's an interesting side note. What have I been telling you is that this is not going to play well with the American people. And I don't believe six-gender Tellerico will win in the end. I would like to see more focus on the part of the AG, Ken Paxton. But we also have Governor Greg Abbott, very popular in Texas. I'm taking this threat very seriously. I'm taking El Sayed seriously. I'm taking, you know, the guy in Maine very seriously, too, Troy Jackson. Now, what did I say when AOC made the comment about, oh, that was woke 1.0 crazy? That is a strategy. That is called a pivot. That is called, the internal polling shows that their stated positions are a disaster. So rather than, you know, admit who they really are, what they really believe, and try and convince people they're right, no, they're going to distance themselves from their stated positions. Oh, we didn't really mean all that stuff that we told you, you know, about defunding the Department of War, defunding the police and open borders and, you know, everything's going to be free and tax the rich. No, no, no. They're just not going to say it anymore. And what was interesting is James Carville is now admitting this all out loud. He took aim at the socialist flank Monday. And you have people like Carville and Mark Penn and Van Jones and Bill Maher and Joe Manchin. But none of them are inside government, except for John Fetterman. You know, no elected government official, because they all want power. So Carville is saying they're a bunch of silly people. And he's saying the DSA people are a pack of fools. No one pays attention to them. Oh, they're paying attention because there's been 250 elected since 2019. And there's going to be, you know, over 40 on the ballot cross country. By the way, that 250 number is in 40 states. It's not just a Northeast phenomenon or a California phenomenon. No, goes coast to coast. And then Carville pivoted and praised the squad leader, Alexandria Ocasio-Cortez, who I think will be the 2028 as the highest odds, according to Polymarket, of being their presidential contender in 28, saying, oh, no, no, we've evolved. That was woke 1.0, stupid. We didn't really mean it. You know, then backed up by Bernie Sanders, her mentor, fight the oligarchy partner, him really handing the mantle of communism, socialism to her. And what they're now adopting as a strategy is, we really believe it, but we can't say it, because if we say it, it's going to be a big problem in elections for us. That's the new strategy. And I'm predicting, mark my words, the DSA will take down their platform that they have on their website, the one that added this week praise for Fidel Castro. And they'll probably try and get DSA members, that like the elected DSA official in New York, saying we should legalize stealing. By the way, the main wire has another story about Troy Jackson. I mean, apparently this guy has a pretty vile temper, according to reports. I mean, we played the cut of the guy that said he witnessed him, you know, open hand slap somebody, a woman. We've heard reports that one of his fellow elected, you know, state house members claimed that he threw a water bottle at her. I'm like, this is Graham Plattner 2.0. His name is Troy Jackson. Same thing. Now the main wire is reporting that Troy Jackson billed taxpayers for $160,000 in expenses to cover his 300-mile commute to the state house, even after he moved just 2 miles away. Whoopsie daisy. I mean, why not? It's on the government dime. North Carolina's Democratic governor vetoes a Republican bill that would remove dead voters from the voting rolls. Democratic governor North Carolina Josh Stein vetoed an election law that would require the state to cross-check voter registration rolls with death records. He vetoed the House bill. 958 is the number in the battleground state. Republican lawmakers, listen, I'm going to say this to, what's the guy, Watkins, that's running. He used to run the RNC. Did a great job in 2024. He needs to up the ante with energy. You know, there got to be some urgency. If you're running for office, where's your passion? Show it. Because he's running against a guy that is one statewide, that used to be governor. Yeah, he's the guy responsible for letting all these criminals out that go on to commit horrific crimes. And I think he should be held accountable for that. But, these candidates need like a 101 on how to communicate, Linda. It really pisses me off when I hear a horrible candidate speaking. I'm like, come on, step it up, man. You know, tell people what you stand for. Tell people why you're running. Tell people what the stakes are. This is not the hardest thing in the world to do. You know why so few people come on like Fox News and even Republicans? Because they suck at it and they're afraid of it. I'm like, this is ridiculous. You're in the business to serve people, and you better be able to communicate a message to those people. You have, we got into this yesterday, this Democratic Socialist of America guy admitting they hate the Constitution. The obstacle that socialists must get over to have a revolution. These people are, I'm telling you, they're absolutely nuts. Had a Florida congressional candidate, Elijah Manley, saying he doesn't want illegals who enter our country with a murder charge to be deported. He said this to Martha McCallum on Fox News. I don't know how I missed it. If you're a murderer coming to this country, you know, put you in jail. And he says, Republicans want to give these folks a vacation. And McCallum said, that's ridiculous. I don't know what you're talking about, a vacation. You know, that's their big tent. You know, it's like, you know, you have this idiot, you know, former vice presidential candidate, governor of Minnesota, Tampon Tim, you know, giving a pardon to a guy that was going to be deported and illegal, convicted, not even charged, convicted of repeatedly raping a 10-year-old girl. Where is the outrage? Are there any sensible Democrats left? You know, do you understand what's happening here? There's no sexualization at a drag show. I've taken my kids to drag shows. That's the new Senate candidate for the Democrats in my free state of Florida. I'm saying that's a good thing. I'm not saying that's a bad thing. You have Trump-backed Republican Randy Fine defeating a primary challenger who hurled anti-Semitic slurs during the race. Not very good. We have a lot of work to do in the next 76 days. That's all there is to it. I don't think the American people are fully aware of the nature of the real threat and the radicalization of this party and how this has grown exponentially. And it's been happening right before our eyes. Pretty unbelievable. By the way, New York Post story today, homeowners under attack. I mean, there are more people that can't believe that this idiot Mamdani, you know, by the way, what a great message to send to robbers. Yeah, these are the people that don't live in the state full time. I wonder if I was a smart, thief, maybe I'd target their homes. Never mind the fact that you're doxing taxpayers that don't deserve to be doxed. You're taxing in many cases, like in the case of Ken Griffin, you know, somebody that's a target already because he's wealthy. And, you know, so this is his house right here, but he doesn't live here. Great. That doxing paid off really well. That was a really genius decision on his part because that resulted in what? $6 billion that they had planned. Unbelievable. I know there was a debate last night with Darlene Graham against Ralph Norman. And, you know, she kind of fumbled the question about Taiwan. But I'm going to tell you something. I thought about this today and I looked at it. You know, this poor woman was asked by her president and governor to serve before she even buried her brother. And I don't know how you say no to that. I just don't. And you know what? You look at her positions on guns. You look at her positions on the border. You look at her positions on the budget. No, she's not the foreign policy expert that Lindsey Graham was. No, she's not. She's brilliant. I've spent time with her, so I know she's a very quick study. And she didn't get into this, but, you know, out of a desire to serve her country and her state after being asked by the top people in her state and her country to do it, before she even buried her brother. I'm like, for crying out loud, give people a break. I was disappointed. I couldn't believe Nikki Haley. You know, I don't know why anyone would take a shot at this woman after all she's been through. I really don't. You have fake news. We'll play it later in the program today. Fake news, CNN's Harry Anton. He's sounding the alarm over these primary wins. He's saying democratic socialism is no longer, you know, a polling phenomenon. It is the real world. That's what we've been telling you. I don't think anyone else informs you that there's 250 elected now in 40 different states and that there's 40 more on the ballot this year. You know, the fact that this socialist Angie Nixon beat Army Lieutenant Colonel Alexander Vittman, who outspent her by 16, you know, percent. I mean, it's 16-1, rather, is not a shock. And he said it's not just a polling phenomenon. It's the real world. Well, the polling phenomenon has been dirt. Then he pointed out something else that I think we should all pay attention to. Okay, you go back to 2018, a pretty successful midterm year for Democrats, the first midterm after Trump's first term. And the historical trends held up. They were even in terms of favorability, Democrats were. They're now down -25%. You got to pay attention to that. That is a real number that people need to pay attention to. I see Al Sayed's staffer compared an ad showing Mike Rogers waving the American flag. We showed this on TV last night. To a KKK cross burning. What is going on here? By the way, El Sayed's mom worked for, according to the New York Post, and they put it on their X account, work for a global terrorist group accused of funding bin Laden, Hamas, and the Taliban. We've not independently confirmed that, but the New York Post is reporting it. We're looking into it. Resurfaced clip of Abdul El-Sayed. This is the libs of TikTok in a documentary showing him directing the crew not to film his shelf that had was full of Korans in order to keep the shot secular. Why wouldn't he want to share that? I love to share my faith. I'm a Christian. And I believe in, you know, our Lord, our Savior, Jesus Christ. By the way, backfiring big time, John Ossoff attacking a female White House staffer that works for President Trump. I mean, I don't even want to mention her name because it was such a vile, vicious, nasty attack. And the other thing Ossoff is doing, you know, by smearing his opponent, you know, one of the central questions is whether, you know, he says about his opponent, white nationalism belongs in the U.S. Senate. So Ossoff is going hardcore radical left, too. And that needs to be pointed out because there's probably a net advantage for Democrats in Georgia in the Senate race. But I'm telling you, you should pay attention to his voting record. He votes the same way as the DSA. Understand what you're voting for in the great state of Georgia. 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
3: Voter turnout in Duval County finished at just over 23%. A school crossing guard is hospitalized, working to recover from injuries after she was hit by a car. And a deadly officer-involved shooting on the west side is under investigation by the Jacksonville Sheriff's Office. Benjamin Fredkiss, 104.5 WOKV.
1: First alert traffic from the Strata Air Conditioning and Heating Traffic Center.
0: On the north side, you have a crash at I-95 at the ramp from Hexer Drive westbound. There's a disabled vehicle on the West Beltway northbound as you're approaching Blanding Boulevard. From the Traffic Center, I'm Scott Young.
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18: I'm Action News Jack's First Alert meteorologist Trevor Gibbs, tracking another really hot day, but another chance for some storms. We'll break it down coming up in your First Alert forecast on 104.5 WOKV.
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15: Jacksonville Democrat Angie Nixon wins the nomination for the U.S. Senate. She was heavily outspent by Alex Vindman, but didn't air a single TV commercial.
23: Hundreds of thousands of Floridians who stood up because they believed in the vision of a better Florida.
24: We love you!
15: Nixon joined the Democratic Socialists of America in June, although the DSA has not endorsed her candidacy. She will face Ashley Moody to fill the last 2 years of Marco Rubio's Senate term. Democrat Monet Holder flips a Republican seat on the Jacksonville City Council.
25: She beat out Republican Deborah Wesley and Libertarian Addison Patrick for at-large Group 1. 51% of the vote, pretty big deal. So she'll finish out the term of Terrence Freeman, who's resigning to run for state office. The term goes through July the 1st.
15: Action News Jax's Ben Becker says Holder's campaign focused on affordability, neighborhood investment, and creating a housing trust. And today may be the tipping point as Florida unleaded is at an average of $3.95 per gallon. Diesel has also gone up to $5.53. Baker and Bradford are the only Northeast Florida counties below the state average. They're still around $3.90. Flagler and Nassau both seeing averages of $3.98 per gallon. Benjamin Fridkiss, 104.5 WOKV.
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2: A 7 on the WOKV weather meter. A few afternoon thunderstorms, then drying up this evening after sunset. We'll see temperatures in the 90s and 80s. Overnight, warm and humid down to the mid to upper 70s. For your Thursday, partly sunny to partly cloudy skies. A few afternoon thunderstorms. Temperatures reaching the mid to upper 90s. We'll track those rolling inland on the sea breeze early to mid-afternoon and advancing to the west into the early evening hours. From the Action News Jax First Alert Weather Center, I'm meteorologist Garrett Biedenball for 104.5 WOKV.
1: First Alert traffic from the Strata Air Conditioning and Heating Traffic Center.
0: We got a crash on 95 northbound at Heckscher Drive. There's a disabled vehicle on the West Beltway northbound before Blanding Boulevard. From the Traffic Center, I'm Scott Young.
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15: Joint drills involving the United States and South Korea are officially shortened after an order from President Trump. A woman convicted of murdering three lunch guests with poisonous mushrooms begins an appeal, and the planned makeover of a historic building in Washington can proceed for now. Benjamin Fritkus, 104.5 WOKV.
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0: Look, it's not secret that, you know, a lot of people, and I've been there in my life, where you have to struggle financially. 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Now, if you're a homeowner and you find yourself struggling, maybe you lost your job, maybe you had to change the job, maybe you're making less money, whatever it is, and you have a 30-year fixed rate mortgage at 3 or 4%, you don't want to give that up. Why would you? 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
6: I'm Michelle Thibodeau. The fields are set for the governor and Senate in Florida. Primary elections were held yesterday. In the governor's race, Republicans elected Congressman Byron Donalds and Democrats elected former Congressman David Jolly. In the Senate race, Republicans elected Senator Ashley Moody and Democrats elected Jacksonville State Representative Angie Nixon. Paid parking was on the ballot in Fernandina Beach. Voters overwhelmingly voted in favor of banning paid parking. Ben Becker says this isn't the

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8: A 7 on the WOKV weather meter. A few afternoon thunderstorms, then drying up this evening after sunset. We'll see temperatures in the 90s and 80s. Overnight, warm and humid down to the mid to upper 70s. For your Thursday, partly sunny to partly cloudy skies. A few afternoon thunderstorms. Temperatures reaching the mid to upper 90s. We'll track those rolling inland on the sea breeze early to mid-afternoon and advancing to the west into the early evening hours. From the Action News Shacks First Alert Weather Center, I'm meteorologist Garrett Biedenball for 104.5 WOKV.
7: First Alert traffic from the Strata Air Conditioning and Heating Traffic Center.
9: You got a crash on 95 northbound approaching St. Augustine Road. And you've got a disabled vehicle on the West Beltway southbound at Old St. Augustine Road. From the Traffic Center, I'm Scott Young.
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11: President Trump has paused a planned wave of tariffs that was set to hit Canada at midnight. A school crossing guard is hospitalized, working to recover from injuries after she was hit by a car near Grove Park Elementary.

0: And the third day of testimony is underway in the Mario Fernandez trial. He's accused of hiring a hitman to kill Jared Bridegain, his wife's ex-husband. I'm Michelle Thibodeau.
1: All right, 25 till the top of the hour. We'll get to your calls coming up. Toll free, our number is 800-941-SHAWN if you want to be a part of the program. 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By the way, when you order, don't forget to say, when they ask you, how did you hear about us? How about my friend Sean Hannity sent me? Don't forget, there's no safe like Simply Safe. You know, a lot of my fellow Floridians are kind of wigged out because, well, we had this woman. Her name is Angie Nixon, defeating Alexander Vindman, who spent 16 times more campaign cash against this completely unknown DSA primary challenger. And even though that was the case, it was a 12-point blowout. That's how much people don't like Alexander Vindman. And anyway, so it's people say, well, Hannity, what's going on in your state of Florida? I'll tell you what's going to go on is the people of Florida are going to vote for Ashley Moody in record numbers. And my degree of confidence is like 100% if anyone wants to bet me. Here's Angie Nixon, of the Florida DSA candidate that beat Vindman, talking, you know, about admitting taking her children to drag shows and how it's wholesome entertainment. Listen.
2: I don't understand, like, there's no sexualization at a drag show. It's just people dressing up and singing and performing. I've taken my children to drag shows, and it's fun. It's entertainment. It's wholesome entertainment. Yes. And there's nothing wrong. It's just, like, I don't get it.
1: Then we've got, this is her screaming into a megaphone during a special session at the Florida House of Representatives. Listen, this lady's nuts. Listen. And, you know, like every good DSA person, she, you know, wants to defund, dismantle the police and abolish prisons. So she just dodges the question. She plays the comrade de Blasio, I'm not going to answer your question game. Listen to this.
3: Someone asked you where you stand on defunding the police, abolishing prisons, and opening up the border again. Do you support any of those propositions?
4: So what I support is making sure that we have law and order in this country. And that starts with making sure there's a full release of the Epstein files and that we hold people accountable.
1: So, well, for those of you in my free state of Florida that are worried, let not your heart be troubled. This is probably the one race I'm most confident about, especially in Florida. Let not your heart be troubled. Wait till you see some of this. I'm going to show it to you on TV tonight. All right, let's get to our busy phones. 800-941-SHAWN if you want to be a part of the program. Ron, in Massachusetts, there's not a single elected Republican in our nation's capital from Massachusetts. And by the way, the governor just signed a bill into law there. You can have an abortion up until the moment of birth, which is nothing short of what we call infanticide. Ron, glad you called, sir. How are you?
5: I'm fine, Sean. Calling from Massachusetts.
1: Well, I mean, Taxachusetts, Massachusetts. I don't know if it's exactly MAGA based on the current configuration of the electorate and representatives there.
5: We got a lot of work to do. But I heard yesterday there was a caller that said that the GOP needs to go on the offensive. And I always agree with that. I'm into the street theater and the activism. I would hope that someone like Scott Pressler could duplicate the efforts of the No Kings movement, see what they did, and then develop some sort of a website or a contact apparatus and get our people out there. And our rally should be called No Pinkos, just as a contrast to them. And we could put all our issues out there, and I think that would get our people motivated and going.
1: Listen, just a couple of things that I'm telling people this election cycle. Do not listen to any polls. Don't even read them. And you know, as we'll discuss in the next half hour with Matt Towery, I mean, it's insane. You cannot trust them when they're off 20, 25 points and they can never poll Donald Trump right. Don't listen to them because they're going to try to influence turnout by playing with poll numbers. So no, that's number one. As far as what you're suggesting, I think this midterm convention, which has never happened before, is a great idea. Republicans have money and establishment Democrats, they're sitting out financially. They're not supporting the crazy. So Democrats are going to have a real financial disadvantage going into this year. And we did, you know, play the Democratic game of gerrymandering and pick up 12 seats. So I'm giving you reasons, you know, to stay cautiously optimistic, stay in the game. I went over all of the numbers yesterday. There's not a lot of seats that are toss up seats. But we do have some very close Senate races we've got to pay attention to. Alaska, the real Dan Sullivan has to win. In Iowa, we have to win. El Sayed has to be defeated. Mike Rogers has to win in Michigan. You know, Talifrico has to be defeated. Ken Paxton has to win. And, you know, then go through North Carolina, maybe New Hampshire. We've got a lot of work to do. That's all there is to it.
5: I agree. Well, let's get to it.
1: Let's get to it, man. Roll up your sleeves. You know, stay in the fight. That's what I keep telling everyone. Do not let the corrupt legacy media lie to you. Now Republicans have the money to fight back, which is they've never had this advantage before against the legacy corrupt media that is an extension of all things radical Democrat now. All right, back to our phones. Will in the communist utopia of Gavin Newsom out in California. What's up, Will? How are you?
6: I'm doing great, Sean. Thanks for taking my call.
1: Thank you.
6: Thinking about is this election in New York that put Mondani in as mayor. And what really bothers me are the 89% that sat on their fanny on the couch and did not vote. And when you think about all that has been paid by so many over two world wars, and I mean, it's just countless who have died and bled to give us the right to vote. What I'm proposing is that there be a punishment. There needs to be a consequence for them not exercising their right to vote. And they should lose their right to vote for two elections, three elections, however many elections is deemed appropriate. They should be fined $125 or more. And when their period of punishment is over with, they have to refile or re-register. That's what I'm
1: saying. I don't want to punish people, but I do want to motivate people. And I do want people to know how high the stakes are. So what I'm trying to urge this audience, and I know Republicans will do the same, it's kind of like win one for the Gipper. If you don't want 2 years of nonstop impeachment investigation, radicalism, you know, those that want to literally turn this country inside out and upside down in power, there's one way to defeat them. And that is take advantage of your opportunity to vote. Now, primaries are primaries. A lot of people don't take the time to vote in a primary. I can kind of understand it, but I can't. On the other hand, you know, this is a sacred honor that we have to vote. And all I'm saying now is if you do one thing this election year, I didn't say to vote in the primary. I'm not asking that much. I am saying that everybody that listens to this show, if whatever state you're in, that you make this the most important election in your lifetime. If everyone in this audience hears this message and does their part and tells their friends and neighbors and family and coworkers to do the same, it will be enough to win this election. So I am urging everyone to take this threat seriously. Do not sit on your hands. Get out, get your butt out of your chair and vote. All I'm asking, 3 hours a day, 1 hour at night, 2 podcasts a week. It's not much. And a vote. That's all I want. Nothing else.
6: I understand. I agree. But the thing is, there are people who bled and died and gave their life, not to mention those that have suffered bodily injury, to give those people the right to vote or not to vote. But there should be a consequence when you don't exercise your responsibility. I know you don't want to punish.
1: I don't know what the consequences are. I mean, I believe in liberty and I believe in freedom, and you register to vote. And if you choose not to exercise the right you have, I mean, that's on you. And here's the bottom line is we will, in the end, we will get the government we deserve. Hey, our friends at Sig Sauer, they are now celebrating 250 years of freedom. They have an exciting summer promotion. Now, when you buy a new P365 pistol, they will also give you a free Sig Sauer everyday carry flashlight. Look, I carry this every day as well. It's the very best carry flashlight you can buy. And when you get a P365, know you're buying the number one concealed carry pistol in the country by far. You'll get that everyday carry flashlight for free. And as far as the P365 goes, Sig Sauer's number one selling concealed carry pistol, number one in all of America. And every Sig Sauer proudly made in the live free or die state of New Hampshire. About half their workforce is former military. And Sig Sauer is the largest manufacturer in the entire state of New Hampshire, creating American jobs. And we're a Sig Sauer family here. It's also, they partnered with the U.S. military. It is the official sidearm of every branch of our military. But sweet baby James and I have several Sig Sauers. Linda's got this weird P365 Rose Special Edition. I don't even know what it means, but she brags about her having a P365 Rose Special Edition club she's a member of. What is that?
7: Well, you know, I do brag about it because I'm proud of it, and you can't be in it, so it's fun to just get on your nerves a little bit about it. So it's
1: why can't I be in it?
7: Because, you know, unlike the WNBA, we know what a man is and we know what a woman is, and we've got this awesome group of women in our Rose retreats and in our Rose crew with this beautiful Rose script on our Sig Sauer. It's stunning, and it was developed by women who were able to work with the Sig Sauer C-suite and say, hey, this is what women need in a gun. It's easier to hold. It's got a better grip. We're able to hold it for our body type the way that women are made. It's awesome. And there's a whole Facebook crew. There's like 40,000
1: women. So you're basically discriminating against men.
7: Yes.
1: We can't get the Rose Special Edition. That's what you're
7: big
1: telling
7: fan, me. Big fan of biology.
1: Well, I have my P365. It looks like a regular gun, which is the way I like them.
7: You're like, dun, dun, dun.
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0: Voters in Fernandina Beach overwhelmingly voted in favor of banning paid parking. One man is dead after he was shot by Jacksonville police during a dangerous encounter on the west side. And the race is set for November. Republican Byron Donalds will face Democrat David Jolly in the race for Florida governor. I'm Michelle Thibodeau.
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17: From the Action News Jax First Alert Weather Center, I'm meteorologist Garrett Biedenball. Timing out more afternoon thunderstorms and the heat and humidity. That's coming up in the Action News Jax First Alert Forecast.
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1: All right, back to our phones. Kevin, Michigan, next on the Sean Hannity Show. Kevin, you're not voting for El Sayed, are you?
21: Oh, you better believe I'm not. I'm a devout Republican. I'm actually a delegate to the state convention that's coming up this weekend.
1: Oh, awesome.
21: The reason I'm calling is El Sayed and all these DSA people, they're all non-Christians. You know, they don't believe in Jesus Christ, our Savior. And I just got off the phone with one of my buddies this morning. He had, and you had a gentleman on yesterday about it, he had an out-of-body experience where he died. He was on my good dear friend of mine in sixth grade. He passed away. And I asked him this morning, I said, Roger, how long were you actually deceased, before you came back? He said he was told, because it was so long ago, a lot of the records were destroyed. And he's documented this all in a book, which I do not want to bring up name of, but, and he sold it on Amazon. But anyways, here nor there. He said his mother was told that he was dead between 30 to 35 minutes.
1: I've interviewed these people. I find it very credible, many of the people that I've interviewed. And, you know, you can read Dan Piper's book, you know, 90 Minutes in Heaven. You could read Heaven is for Real. I have that podcast that's going to drop soon. I'll tell you when it happens. And I just believe in a God, a father, a creator, as I said. I don't believe that if you're an atheist, you have to believe something can come from nothing. Otherwise, you know, if there's no God, where did all the energy come from that created universes within universes? So the idea that God would bring people home to come back and tell the story that God is real, and that Jesus is real, you know, is not far-fetched to me. And it's the promise that our Lord and Savior Jesus Christ gave us, that, you know, in his Father's house are many mansions, and he goes to prepare a place for us. So where he is, we shall also be. And I believe in that hope. with all my heart, mind, and soul. And, you know, I'm not a perfect person. We've all sinned and fallen short. But I believe these stories. That's my own personal view. I'm not trying to proselytize to people.
21: No, it's just the way it is. It's just fact. You know, this is the way it is. You know, Jesus Christ died for us to take away all of our sins and give us everlasting life. But there are people that go and they come back. Like my buddy, he was asked, do you want to stay? And he was actually told that you're too young. It's not time for you yet. And he came back in his body. In fact, what was fascinating was he saw the surgeons clean up as he was being lifted up in the air.
1: And then he just pops back in and they're like, hold on, he's breathing. You know, I mean, it's crazy. These stories are crazy, but I believe all of it. Kevin, listen, tell your friend, God bless him. Him telling his story, I think brings hope to a lot of people. You know, because, you know, it's hard for us to conceive of the majesty of a God that could create universes within universes. We're not designed to understand it in this life. That's where faith comes in. 800-941-SHAWN is our number if you want to be a part of the program. You know, we see what's happening across the globe right now. Tensions in the Middle East, international conflicts. 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
0: I'm Michelle Thibodeau. It's day three of the Mario Fernandez murder trial. He's one of three people accused in a plot to kill local tech executive Jared Bridegan. Shay Simon has more.
25: The focus today was on a custody agreement. Bridegan and his ex-wife, Shanna Gardner, they were in a lengthy custody battle. Gardner married Fernandez Aldana and is also charged in the murder for hire plot as well. One of the defense's points this morning was that when issues came up in the shared custody battle, the couples went to court. The defense also clarifying that the family custody case was ended when Bridegan was killed.
0: Bridegan was shot and killed in Jacksonville Beach in 2022. A man is dead after the Jacksonville Sheriff's Office says he opened fire on a patrol sergeant outside of a police substation on West Beaver Street. Investigators say 45-year-old Christopher Ford approached a sergeant, pulled out a handgun during a brief encounter, fired a shot that missed the officer but hit the building behind him. The sergeant returned fire, hitting Ford, who was taken to the hospital and later died from his injuries. It's the 14th officer-involved shooting involving JSO this year. And Costco is rolling out a new fertility care program for members.
4: 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I'm Monica Nelson.
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6: A 7 on the WOKV weather meter. As we head through this evening, partly cloudy skies, a shower and storm early, then dry. Temperatures overnight dropping down to the mid to upper 70s. As we go through Thursday, partly sunny to partly cloudy, another hot day. Highs in the mid to upper 90s. Feels like temperatures 105 plus, and we'll see a few afternoon thunderstorms on the sea breeze develop and spread inland. Friday, partly sunny to partly cloudy and hot, scattered afternoon thunderstorms, and that extends into the early evening. Highs in the mid to upper 90s, falling into the 80s for the Jacks game with an isolated shower still hanging around. Saturday, partly sunny and hot, scattered afternoon thunderstorms, highs in the low 90s, low 90s Sunday, an isolated afternoon storm. From the Action News Jax First Alert Weather Center, I'm meteorologist Garrett Beedenball for 104.5 WOKV.
5: First Alert traffic from the Strata Air Conditioning and Heating Traffic Center.
7: Got a disabled vehicle on the East Beltway southbound approaching the Dames Point Bridge. You've got a crash on the West Beltway northbound at the east end of the Buckman Bridge. You got a disabled vehicle on Butler Boulevard westbound at Kernan. From the Traffic Center, I'm Scott Young.
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8: President Trump has paused a planned wave of tariffs that was set to hit Canada at midnight. A school crossing guard is hospitalized, working to recover from injuries after she was hit by a car near Grove Park Elementary. And the third day of testimony is underway in the Mario Fernandez trial. He's accused of hiring a hitman to kill Jared Bridegain, his wife's ex-husband. I'm Michelle Thibodeau.
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11: All right, news roundup and information overload hour. 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If you want to be a part of the program, it's 800-941-SEAN. If you want to join us. You know, when we talked to O'Reilly in the last hour, I think we brought up a lot of things that are very relevant that makes, you know, what's going to happen 76 days from now very unpredictable, because these are uncharted waters dealing with a radicalized Democratic Party, with the exception of one elected Democrat. No Democrat will call out the radicalism. Frankly, I am glad that this crazy lady, Angie Nixon, won down here in Florida. That's a layup win for the Senate candidate for the Republicans, who I think is a great senator, Ashley Moody. Great news for her, you know, because it's just going to make this, you know, a slam dunk win. And even Larry Sabato moved it into the Republicans can't lose part of the column. And before that, it was different. He moved the Florida, you know, race, the Senate race, into a safely Republican. It is now safely Republican. That's good. One less thing to worry about. But there are certain things that we have to understand. The legacy media is corrupt. They hate Donald Trump. They are never going to tell you about Troy Jackson in Maine and what a horrible human being people describe him as. They're never going to tell you about El Sayed and all the extremism that he has adopted himself, never mind his BFF Hassan Piker. They're never going to tell you about six gender Tellerico. And I hope Ken Paxton gets a little more focused in his campaign. That would be my goal. But Republicans are going to spend a lot of money. Greg Abbott is at the top of the ticket. That's good for everybody down ticket. And I think very, very important in so many ways. So the legacy media is never going to tell the story about the radical left. They just hate Trump. And they're just going to run every bad story they can between now and Election Day, because they're nothing but an extension now of even the radicalized Democratic Party. Because they're not calling him out. They won't ever do their job, ever. We just can't count on that. The same people, and this I'm urging people to not pay attention to any polling this election year, except for the people that we put on this program that are good pollsters that know how to poll Donald Trump and have proven it over and over again in 2016, 2020, 2024. That's Matt Towery, Insider Advantage, Robert Cahaley, the Trafalgar Group, John McLaughlin, McLaughlin and Associates, and Rasmussen does a pretty decent job too. Atlas nailed it last year. Nobody even knows who they are, so I don't really count them. All right. So you cannot pay attention to it. But if you don't want radicalism to take over our country and this country turned upside down and this agenda that I keep telling you about that's on their website, then you better do your part. And that is go out and vote. Don't let polls sway you. You know, when these polls are off by 20, 25, 30 points, and time and time again, you just have to scratch your head and just realize you cannot trust them. And so don't let it impact whether you're going to vote or not, because they can depress vote. And in some cases, maybe incentivize it, but they're going to try and depress Republican turnout. And I'm telling you, this is the most important midterm in our lifetime. End of sentence, you know, full stop. And I'll add a couple of things else. Establishment Democrats, and there's now a lot of articles I'm picking up saying they're sitting this one out. They don't want to give any money to these radicalized candidates. So they're going to have to get it from the crazy people, you know, the radical George Soros affiliated groups, etc. Okay, they'll get some money from there, but they're not going to get establishment Democrat money. Republicans, for the first time, have money, at least in my lifetime that I can remember, have a lot of money going into these midterms, nearly $1 billion, over $800 million that they have in the bank ready to be spent on these midterms. Now, when you have a corrupt legacy media, you have to bypass them. You bypass them through alternative media shows like this, my show Hannity on the Fox News Channel, et cetera. And then you have to buy ads and you have to make your case and bring it directly to the American people. Now, I know the ad time's already been purchased by Republicans. How do you like that? And I know Democrats have not done so. The time may not even be available by the time they ever get money, if they get it. So the real, you know, I wanted to bring in our friend Matt Towery, pollster. By the way, he has an upcoming book. It's called The Honoring of Ignorance. We're going to do the first interview with him when it comes out. Matt, I keep saying uncharted waters. I'm bringing up factors here that, you know, we've never seen before in a midterm, which makes it so unpredictable.
12: Well, yeah, and we've been down this road before, Sean, over and over. I don't know how many elections you and I have done together, and the polling's been off, and you know, here's one thing I learned.
11: We go all the way back to 1992 when I was a local host in Atlanta.
12: We do. And we keep all that stuff to ourselves.
11: True.
12: We were great times, and you were great on the air there. That's how we got to know each other. You know, Sean, here's one thing. The folks at Quantis Insights, they do a pretty good job too. They posted something today. There was a study done by an academic, went through 7,000 U.S. Senate races, polls in those races, and said that basically they were off usually between 3.5 to 4 points for the Democrats. So case in point, I polled Georgia yesterday. We've seen, you know, prior to this that John Ossoff was up by 12 points, 13 points, and the like by networks, recently polling it. Well, when we did it, Ossoff was up by 7. Which is about the 4-point difference that we've seen before, right? And the governor's race there was 3 points for the Democrat. That person was winning in Georgia. The Republican was losing when we polled it. And we never missed a race, by the way, in Georgia. Never. We have it dead even. So, yes, there's a lot up in the air. There's a lot the Republicans have to do. There's one thing I'm curious about, and I don't understand why the Republicans aren't up explaining it right now. The headline CPI number, and you can translate to anybody, the inflation number for this country under Joe Biden at 580 days was 8.5%. Under Donald Trump at 580 days in his term, this second term, it's 3.5%. Now, why are the Republicans not listing these things and saying, do you want to go back to the policies of Joe Biden and the Democratic Senate, Democratic House?
11: It would be worse with this radical bunch, worse than Biden.
12: Absolutely. But they got to make the case, because everyone's running around right now saying, oh, my goodness, gas has gone up and food's gone up. And like, no, it really has not gone up anywhere near like it did when the Democrats were in control. That's a case. That's a slam dunk for the Republicans. I don't know why they're not making that.
11: Well, there's one other thing to add to that is people are taking more home in their paycheck than they ever have because of the one big beautiful bill that Democrats all rejected.
12: Yep.
11: And I think it's very critical that people look at their paycheck and not dismiss the fact no tax on tips, overtime, you know, and of course the president secured our borders. Then we have the Trump savings accounts and other benefits. The price of pharmaceuticals are way down, etc. I mean, we're in a fight for the hearts and minds of people with a very abusively corrupt and biased media and corrupt and abusive pollsters.
12: Well, yeah, I call it the mirage machine. They create mirages and then they reinforce the mirages. And then if you happen to not go along with them, they come out and attack you and try to tear your credibility down. So you can't penetrate the media or you can't penetrate with a message. And that's where shows like yours and others are able to get above and beyond this. But when you talk about news organizations in this country, I mean, very few of them give a break to anyone. I mean, you talked about the accurate pollsters. These accurate pollsters that you're talking about, none of the networks will run the polls. None of the major national newspapers will run their polls. Why? Because somebody put their thumb on the scale and said, oh, no, these aren't really good pollsters. Well, they've been the most accurate, so why would they not be the best? I think that in this country, Republicans had caught on to all this because Trump made them wise to it. The problem we have right now is that this mirage machine has decided to take advantage of exhaustion, which people always have when there's a new administration and a lot going on, and Trump does a lot. And they want the Trump Republicans to stay home. They want them not to turn out. They want to say, well, this one's just not winnable. I'm not enthusiastic. Oh, the president hasn't done everything he said he was going to do. I hear a lot of that. But the truth of the matter is, when you start bringing the real case, and that is, this is what you had under Joe Biden, and he was a more conservative Democrat than what you're going to have in the future. And this is where you were in a short period of time. It only took Biden 580 days to take the country to massive inflation. And part of that was because he had to fight the climate situation, non-existent, with a bill that gave money to everybody and flooded this country over the years he was president. It was an extremely difficult time period, and people need to be reminded of it. That's important to motivating people to turn out to vote.
11: All right, quick break. Right back. More with Matt Towery, Insider Advantage. Do not listen to the polls this year. We'll have more on the other side, and then we'll get to your calls coming up. 800-941-SHAWN is our number as we continue this Wednesday.
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8: Voters in Fernandina Beach overwhelmingly voted in favor of banning paid parking. One man is dead after he was shot by Jacksonville police during a dangerous encounter on the west side. And the race is set for November. Republican Byron Donalds will face Democrat David Jolly in the race for Florida governor. I'm Michelle Thibodeau.
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7: Got a crash on the West Beltway northbound at the east end of the Buckman Bridge. It's on the right shoulder. From the Traffic Center, I'm Scott Young.
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17: From the Action News Jax First Alert Weather Center, I'm meteorologist Garrett Biedenball. Timing out more afternoon thunderstorms and the heat and humidity. That's coming up in the Action News Jax First Alert Forecast.
5: First Alert Traffic from the Strata Air Conditioning and Heating Traffic Center.
7: Got a crash on the West Beltway northbound at the east end of the Buckman Bridge. It's on the right shoulder. From the Traffic Center, I'm Scott Young. 104.5 WOKV, Jacksonville's News and Talk, wants you on their guest list at Blues, Brews, Bourbon, and Barbecue September 10th. 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
11: All right, Our final moments with our friend Matt Towery. By the way, he does have a book coming out soon. It's going to be The Honoring of Ignorance. And he, of course, one of the real pollsters that can get and poll Donald Trump correctly. Let me play fake news CNN, and even they can't hide how dire things can be for the Democrats. And this is Harry Enten, who seems to be kind of maybe the fairest guy on the network, I don't know, sounding the alarm over the DSA's primary wins. I want you to listen to this report.
0: The Democratic Socialists of America's ranks in Congress, they are definitely growing, getting larger.
21: All right. So where are these wins happening? Is there a specific area, or what are you seeing with the numbers?
0: Yeah. Okay. You might just say, oh, this is just a phenomenon in the Northeast. This is part of the Acela Corridor. This is just an urban phenomenon. No, not really. I mean, take a look here. Where DSA candidates won primaries for Congress, they're all Democrats. Yeah, you got three in New York, but you got two in Michigan. You got one in Colorado. You got one in Florida last night running for the Senate, and you got one in Pennsylvania. So this is not just a Northeast phenomenon in terms of these DSA candidates who are winning primaries.
11: Now, he added one thing, the net favorability of the Democratic Party in 2018 when they had a pretty good year, midterm election year. Their favorability was even. Their favorability this year is minus 25 points. And there's one thing, Matt, that I'll add and let you weigh in on. Republicans, very smartly, they've saved their money. They have a midterm convention that they've never had before. The case is going to be made to the American people, both on the airwaves during this convention. I don't know if it'll have the same impact as a presidential convention, but I would imagine there's going to be an impact out of that. We call it a post-convention bounce. But again, I mean, I can't predict, and I don't think anybody can predict with any degree of certainty where this is going to land.
22: No, and to your point about socialism and the Democratic Socialists, this creates a wedge among the Democrats. I'll give you an example. In the state of Florida, which was just mentioned, this person defeated Alex Vindman. For one reason, I'd say Alex Vindman was a little bit like the character Flounder in Animal House. When they put his picture up on the screen, everybody threw their beer can and said no. And he ran ads endlessly here in Florida. And every time he ran an ad, people decided they hated him more. So that was part of why this woman won. She was able to get the traction and then get some Democratic Socialists down here campaigning for her. That having been said, you have David Jolly, who's the nominee for the Democratic side. In a normal year, he might do okay. He was a former Republican, moderate. But now his problem is he's got on the ticket a socialist. So what's he going to do? Is he going to say, oh, I don't want to have anything to do with socialism? Well, then he doesn't get their hardcore vote. And if he says, I do want to have something to do with socialism, then he loses everybody else. He cannot win because of this. So this cuts both sides. But Republicans have to – I want to add on one other thing. The other thing I'd say to the Republicans is – no matter what, this is partly a referendum on Donald Trump. Never fool yourself into thinking otherwise. How in the world they let his polling numbers get down to 30-something percent, which is just unbelievably untrue. Never can he get that low in this country. And try to convince people that he's just in the ditch and can't get out of it. They've got to turn that around. And that's the responsibility of all that money that you saw. You got to push the candidates, but you got to tell the things that Donald Trump has done. I started with the inflation number. There's plenty of other things he's accomplished. And right now, the mirage machine is trying to make it look all he's done is get us in a war and it's ruined everything. And he hasn't fulfilled any of his promises. That's not true. And it needs to be corrected. You got 75 days or so to do it. Get on the ball. Don't wait until the last month.
11: Well, I know something that I'm not going to share. I have insider information.
22: Yeah, I know you
11: are. I do, and I'm why give away the game plan ahead of time? But let me tell you something. You are going to see the case get made. Let me put it that way. Anyway, Matt Towery, 800-941-SEAN, our number if you want to be a part of the program. We'll get to your calls coming up. Health, wellness, fitness, nutrition, longevity. We're all thinking about MAHA. But the truth is, if you're really honest with yourself, aren't you kind of guessing on a lot of issues involving your health that you really don't know? Like, for example, there's a new study that came out. Oh, it finds eating red meat is good for you, Linda. Anyway, But here's the thing. We are guessing, you know, what foods to eat, what supplements to take. You know, why do some foods bloat us and then we need a nap and we're tired and worn out? Well, it's not that you're getting older in most cases. It's messages your body are sending to you. You know, when Linda had these putrid projectile vomit kale shakes, I said, that's rotting in your stomach. It's not good for you. 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
14: The race is set for November. Republican Byron Donalds will face Democrat David Jolly in the race for Florida governor.
2: People in our state, Republicans in particular, are going to see the contrast between myself and David Jolly.
14: Action News Jax's Jake Stofan reports Donalds would become Florida's first black governor if elected.
3: Donalds has a major fundraising edge over Democrat nominee David Jolly with roughly 15 times the spending power in terms of cash on hand. But with more than half of Republicans having cast their ballot for another Republican candidate, the question now becomes whether Donalds is able to reunify the party. In his victory speech, Donalds said he'd received congratulatory calls from his opponents James Fishback and Paul Renner, but the second place candidate, Jay Collins, was notably absent from the list.
14: Jolly is a former Republican congressman who switched parties last year. He says he's built a coalition on the basics.
23: Housing, healthcare, and education. The values of the economy should work. We should trust the private sector where we can, but government's got to step in and fill the gaps where the private sector can't solve the current economic crisis.
14: Jolly could end a losing streak for Democrats that dates all the way back to the 90s. And Debbie Wasserman Schultz is a step closer to another term in Washington. The Congresswoman won the Democratic primary in the 20th district.

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16: A 7 on the WOKV weather meter. A few afternoon thunderstorms, then drying up this evening after sunset. We'll see temperatures in the 90s and 80s. Overnight, warm and humid down to the mid to upper 70s. For your Thursday, partly sunny to partly cloudy skies. A few afternoon thunderstorms. Temperatures reaching the mid to upper 90s. We'll track those rolling inland on the sea breeze early to mid-afternoon and advancing to the west into the early evening hours. From the Action News Shacks First Alert Weather Center, I'm meteorologist Garrett Biedenball for 104.5 WOKV.
15: First Alert traffic from the Strata Air Conditioning and Heating Traffic Center.
17: Got a crash on the East Beltway southbound at Monument Road, currently blocking the right shoulder. From the Traffic Center, I'm Scott Young.
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19: Joint drills involving the United States and South Korea are officially shortened after an order from President Trump. A woman convicted of murdering three lunch guests with poisonous mushrooms begins an appeal, and the planned makeover of a historic building in Washington can proceed for now. Benjamin Fritkus, 104.5 WOKV.
20: 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Everyone needs a safety security strategy. This is, you know, a lot of darkness and evil in this world, unfortunately. Now, there are instances when somebody wants to kill you and your family, and then only one option.

0: 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I mean, you don't need a background check. You don't need a permit. It's legal in all 50 states. 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Unbelievable. It really saddens me. I think the WNBA is about to implode, Linda. And I mean this. It's sad. First of all, I can't believe that Clay Travis offered $10 million to their championship team last year in Vegas. I mean, I can't believe this. And they didn't take him up on it. And this, and they only pay their players annually $7 million a year. They could double every player's salary, and then the owners can keep another $3 million for themselves. I mean, they're so confident that there's no difference between biological men and women. I don't know if you saw this, but when I saw it, it made my blood boil. Sophie Cunningham, the only one on her whole team that stood with her hand over her heart during the national anthem. The Atlanta Dreams, they didn't even bother coming onto the court. Did you read that? Did I get that right? Yeah,
1: they have the footage I got of that it. Right. I mean, it's hard to watch.
0: It's so painful. And anyway, her supporters now, and then you, of course, you have people, they had this encounter, they had the XXXY t-shirts, and they were told that they had to cover them up. And then they won't even, the league won't even name the person responsible for what they say shouldn't have happened in the first place. I'm not sure that that's the truth when they won't tell us who did it and why they did it, why that decision was made.
1: In addition to that, there was another person who went in and wore some, you know, stupid trans shirt, and they were put on the Jumbotron. So this whole idea of, you know, this is the concept that you and I have been talking about for a long time with liberals, is that there is a constant barrage of a one-sided opinion while we talk about the need for diversity and equity and inclusion. But what that actually means is we only want people that look a certain way, that talk a certain way, that fit a certain bill. None of it is about diversity. It's about everybody being the same, thinking the same. And this whole concept of a meritocracy and people just being somewhere because they should be because they earned it, it's completely lost. Like, people don't even understand the concept. So this whole thing about, you know, men and women are the same, you can't have it both ways. You can't say it's not fair. You know, we want to be treated equally. Everybody is fair, blah, blah. Everybody's the same. I mean, none of it makes sense.
0: That's nonsense.
1: Like, it's all nonsense. It's a stream of consciousness, but the person whose consciousness you're wrapped up in has had, you know, 4 bottles of Tito's and hasn't slept in a week. I'm like, could I please get out of wherever this is? It's too much.
0: The worst part is they had an opportunity to define what a woman is and they won't. So
1: here's
0: I hope
1: the other
0: Ennis
1: thing.
0: Canterbury- oh, you
1: let me
0: go
1: say
0: right
1: one other thing. I'm really sorry, but this really pisses me off. It's your show, boss, and I appreciate this 30 seconds of freedom.
0: No,
1: thank you very much. I cannot stand this idea. All these women, like the Megan Rapinos and these other dumb broads that want to go out and say, oh, everybody's welcome. I can say that. I'm a woman. Me, I use that word.
0: No,
1: because there's a lot of them. We're surrounded by them. I will tell you right now, you got where you are. You got where you are because people gave you that chance. They fought for Title IX. They gave you the opportunity to make your name in women's sports. And now the next generation of women have to fight against men because a bunch of dudes that decided that they were going to put on like a little bit of mascara and put their hair in a wig and act like they're chicks because they want to be able to go out and have an easy game because biologically they can play better because they're bigger and stronger and they're already in the certain sport. Well, they just couldn't cut it as a dude. That's not fair.
0: If they were so confident that, you know, there's no difference between men and women, then Enes Kanter Freedom should be allowed in the league.
1: I have the perfect solution. Go start as trans league.
0: Oh, my God. Why did I start this with you? There's certain topics that set you off.
1: Okay, but final question. Am I wrong? Yes. Trans league. Go do the trans league. You guys can all play against each other.
0: I've said that before. Yeah, I mean, go ahead and see how well it does. I don't think it's going to do very well.
2: I'm just going to push back on one thing with the trans league. Because in 2022, they did it with hockey. And the first thing that happened was someone ended up in the hospital.
1: Well, I love it.
0: Not good. You know, what's so fascinating, if they really had confidence that there's not a difference, they would take $10 million from Clay Travis. And they won't.
1: Sure would.
0: You know, and then Riley Gaines went there. She looked up what the rules are for signs. They tried to take her sign away. And she said no. I mean, and I think showed a lot of courage in doing it. I am telling you, they are going to ruin the league. People are going, go woke, you're going to go broke. You know, Canadian powerlifting champion April Hutchinson leads the first Sophie Cunningham rally outside the U.S. And, you know, I'm just telling you, the American people are not going to put up with this. And people, you don't come out for the national anthem. You don't put your hand over your heart. And the crowd is all doing it. I lived in Atlanta. The people are proud of their country. Most of them I knew in Atlanta. Okay. See how this ends. It's not going to end well. All right. Any more commentary from the peanut gallery?
1: No, I agree with you.
0: Calls?
1: People who have thrived and been so successful in this country, you can't put your hand over your heart for all the men who bled and died and women for our freedoms so that you could have those opportunities. You're disgusting.
0: I will only watch the Indiana Fever and only because of Sophie Cunningham. That's it. Not her coach
1: She's great, man.
0: Down the stairs. Not Caitlin Clark had an opportunity to back up her teammate and she punted. I was disappointed. And she is a talented, gifted player. And there are many talented players in the WNBA. WNBA. What does the W stand for? I wonder.
1: I don't know. We're still trying to figure it out. I'll get back to you.
0: I got to figure that out. Is it Therese in Oklahoma? What's up, Therese? How are you?
3: Therese. And yes, I'm from Oklahoma.
0: My sister's name is Therese, spelt the same way. That's why I said Therese.
3: That's the French. Okay.
0: That's the sister I wish would love me a little bit less in my life.
3: Aw.
0: She worries about her brother constantly, and it's like, stop worrying. You're driving me nuts.
3: Listen, I was wondering about the Communism Control Act signed by President Eisenhower. Why are we not using that to keep the radical communists out of our trying to get power and for running for office? They're not supposed to be running for office, no matter what they call themselves.
0: You know, there's something worth watching. And I've talked about the men that built America and these great series. I think that's on the History Channel. I've been watching it on Apple, so I don't know where it originated from. I thought it was Paramount Plus, but I've been watching it on Apple. And that's America in Color. And it goes through America's history in the 20s and 30s and then 40s and then 50s. I urge people to watch it because you see, for example, you know, FDR having to battle isolationists when Hitler, you know, was, you know, rolling over every country across Europe. And he knew he had to battle back against a very strong isolationist group in America until Pearl Harbor happened. And then we had no choice. And then everything changed. But he had been preparing for it because he knew that America had to be that beacon of freedom. And without America, they wouldn't win. And Nazism, fascism, Imperial Japan. I mean, we needed to defeat them, unfortunately. And it's just, you're right. And then the anti-communist movement was very real. I mean, you go back and you see Hollywood. There was a group of people that were just outright communists. It's not the first time we've dealt with either isolationism or communism as a movement in this country. And it just gives you the history of it. All I can say is what I always say. It's been tried in many, many countries in, under many different titles and names, but it always takes on the same form or manifestation. You end up with unfulfilled promises, more poverty than when you started. You got a bunch of greed and power-hungry, greedy politicians that try to gain power by lying to you about what they will provide for you. And then in the end, you calculate how much of your freedom you gave up in the name of false security. For many countries, they never recover, ever. So I hope people learn from this, and I hope we take this threat seriously. In 76 days, we get to decide to say no. Good call. Thank you. Chris in Virginia on the Sean Hannity Show. What's up, Chris? How are you?
4: Hey, Sean. Great to be with you. With these midterm elections being as important as they are, and I know what I'm going to ask is a big ask, especially for Bruce Blakeman, can we expect Hannity town halls for these midterms? Because I'm hoping and I'm really looking forward to it, because I think you're a national asset. And for the elections, I think your town halls really make a difference.
0: Wow. No pressure. But I'm willing to do whatever it takes. That's all I'll say. And, you know, I have partners, obviously. I have radio partners. I have TV partners. And they've got to agree to them. I think there are going to be instances where we're going to be on the road. There's no lack of energy on my part or willingness on my part to do whatever it's going to take to make people aware. I'm all in. And I think you can hear the urgency of my voice. That urgency is not contrived. It is very real. And I'm begging people to take this seriously. This is a clear and present danger. Look at the numbers. 250 DSA people elected since 2019. We'll have maybe close to 50 when all is said and done on the ballot this year. This is a pivotal turning point election for the country. And I'm not saying these as words. This is it. These people get power. God help us all, because they will want to dismantle the greatest country God gave man, the greatest wealth creation system we've ever seen in the history of mankind. And the consequences will be severe, and we'll all suffer from them. So I'm in, Chris. Whatever you know, me and my partners decide is best. There's no lack of commitment on my part, I promise you. Steve in California. Hey, Steve, how are you? Gavin Newsom's Communist Utopia. Where's Gavin today? Doing a podcast? Outselling his book? Is he trashing Trump or me online? You know, what's he? He's Mr. No Show Governor. I know he's not filling up reservoirs with water and hydrants with water. I know he's not doing that.
5: No, he's probably a couple thousand miles away, you know, campaigning.
0: Yeah, exactly.
5: And I got to tell you, it's an honor speaking with you. You know, I think you're the closest guy that comes to replacing Rush Limbaugh, you know, and which is shoes.
0: Nobody can replace the great one, but you're very kind, and I'm doing my part. We all have to up our game, because we could use him now.
5: Well, we got to pick up the flag, just like, you know, Nick Frieda's picking up for Charlie Kirk. You know, the important thing is just keep spreading the message and just keep waking up the woke, you know. So down to business, Mamdani, the human dumpster fire. He created a lose-lose situation of his own, and with his the Peter Ter attack, either number one, he's wrong and calling out the wrong people, never mind the burden of proof issue, or number two, he's right and just gave the whole world a list of really nice properties that have a great chance of being empty, as these aren't the houses that are occupied by the owners because they're not the primary house. So they just give a fast-track cheat sheet for the burglars where to hit if he's right. So that's pretty dangerous right there, but reckless for their part for the course.
0: Well, I got to tell you something, you know, and I think you're really bringing up points that just hit home for people. Steve, God bless you, man. Glad you're out there. Thanks for your support. 800-941-SEAN is our number if you want to be a part of the program. Listen, you're so excited. You've been dreaming about opening your business. You're excited. It's there for you, and you can see the finish line. And then you realize, oh, I got to get these insurances, this one and that one and that one and this one, and this one, and that one, and deal with this agent, that agent. It becomes worse than dealing with the healthcare system. There is a transformation in the insurance industry happening right before our very eyes. 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They showed me in real time. I was blown away. 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
8: 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A school crossing guard is hospitalized, working to recover from injuries after she was hit by a car. And a deadly officer-involved shooting on the west side is under investigation by the Jacksonville Sheriff's Office. Benjamin Fredkiss, 104.5 WOKV.
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14: From the ActiNews Jax First Alert Weather Center, I'm meteorologist Garrett Biedenball. Timing out more afternoon thunderstorms and the heat and humidity. That's coming up in the ActiNews Jax First Alert Forecast.
6: First Alert Traffic from the Strata Air Conditioning and Heating Traffic Center.
19: Got a crash on the East Beltway northbound as you're approaching St. John's Bluff Road. From the Traffic Center, I'm Scott Young.
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8: Jacksonville Democrat Angie Nixon wins the nomination for the U.S. Senate. She was heavily outspent by Alex Vindman, but didn't air a single TV commercial.
25: Hundreds of thousands of Floridians who stood up because they believed in the vision of a better Florida.
26: We love you!
8: Nixon joined the Democratic Socialists of America in June, although the DSA has not endorsed her candidacy. She will face Ashley Moody to fill the last 2 years of Marco Rubio's Senate term. Democrat Monet Holder flips a Republican seat on the Jacksonville City Council.
27: She beat out Republican Deborah Wesley and Libertarian Addison Patrick for at-large group one. 51% of the vote, pretty big deal. So she'll finish out the term of Terrence Freeman, who's resigning to run for state office. The term goes through July the 1st.
8: Action News Jax's Ben Becker says Holder's campaign focused on affordability, neighborhood investment, and creating a housing trust. And today may be the tipping point as Florida unleaded is at an average of $3.95 per gallon. Diesel has also gone up to $5.53. Baker and Bradford are the only Northeast Florida counties below the state average. They're still around $3.90. Flagler and Nassau both seeing averages of $3.98 per gallon. Benjamin Fridkiss, 104.5 WOKV.
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6: A 7 on the WOKV weather meter. A few afternoon thunderstorms, then drying up this evening after sunset. We'll see temperatures in the 90s and 80s. Overnight, warm and humid down to the mid to upper 70s. For your Thursday, partly sunny to partly cloudy skies. A few afternoon thunderstorms. Temperatures reaching the mid to upper 90s. We'll track those rolling inland on the sea breeze early to mid-afternoon and advancing to the west into the early evening hours. From the Action News Shacks First Alert Weather Center, I'm meteorologist Garrett Biedenball for 104.5 WOKV.
5: First Alert traffic from the Strata Air Conditioning and Heating Traffic Center.
7: Got a crash on the East Beltway northbound as you're approaching St. John's Bluff Road. From the Traffic Center, I'm Scott Young.
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6: 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First alert traffic from the Strata Air Conditioning and Heating Traffic Center.
7: Got a crash on the East Beltway northbound as you're approaching St. John's Bluff Road. From the Traffic Center, I'm Scott Young.
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6: First alert traffic from the Strata Air Conditioning and Heating Traffic Center.
7: Got a crash on the East Beltway northbound as you're approaching St. John's Bluff Road. From the Traffic Center, I'm Scott Young.

0: It is Fox Across America with Jimmy Fallon reacting to last night's Florida primaries. According to the betting odds, Ashley Moody has a 91% chance to defeat Angie Dixon, her Democrat socialist opponent, a woman who wants to defund police, abolish ICE, empty the prisons, and open the borders.
1: Some of these women, they're so stupid.
0: It is so crazy to me that this is mainstream. Like, it's not going to win in Florida. Florida has a sizable population that fled socialism. And oh, by the way, Florida has a very Jewish population. And you have these Democratic socialists that want to end all aid to Israel. And they're not distancing themselves from the people who say America deserved 9/11. Some of them agree openly. Okay, so it's bananas. Here is Angie Dixon on CNN, a Florida socialist who wants to abolish prisons. Clip 6.
2: There are things that are a part of the Democratic, clearly, platform since Hakeem Jeffries and Chuck Schumer are not supportive of Medicare for all, which is, should be a right for folks to have access to quality health care. I want to abolish for-profit prisons because I believe right now people aren't educating our children and they're ushering them into the school-to-prison pipeline because they want to exploit labor. They're enhancing penalties because they want cheap labor. And so those are some of the things that I am supportive of.
0: Oh, good God. Angie Nixon. And I think I keep calling her Dixon because I just can't process that anybody with the same last name as Richard Nixon would be that stupid. But here she is saying, we have nothing to lose but our chains. Listen to this, clip 9.
3: We have nothing to lose but our chains. Our chains are attacks on the Voting Rights Act.
0: What?
3: Our chains are them closing down our neighborhood schools. Our chains are them spending $1 billion on a ballroom you will never get to dance in. We have nothing to lose. We have nothing to lose. We have absolutely nothing to lose.
0: Except
3: our chains.
0: Except IQ points from listening to that garbage rant. Good God.
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7: Fox News, I'm John Saucier. President Trump says the United States is not in talks with Iran over the Strait of Hormuz.
8: It'll either be extremely good and oil prices are going to drop like a rock, or we'll continue to do exactly what we're doing.
7: The United Arab Emirates says they've suspended trade with Iran after accusing them of launching missiles at the country. Iran denies that, by the way. Attorneys for Carmelo Anthony, a man convicted of killing Austin Metcalf at a track meet last year, are a step closer to getting a retrial. The judge, John Roach, was dismissed on concerns about impartiality sparked by a comment the jury got it right in a post-trial interview. On Fox, Jeff Metcalf, Austin's father, says he won't be distracted by Anthony's supporters.
9: They can celebrate. If they want to consider it a win for their side, that's okay. I mean, the conviction is what I'm most concerned with.
7: Anthony says that 35 years in prison in June. 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
11: A 7 on the WOKV weather meter. A few afternoon thunderstorms, then drying up this evening after sunset. We'll see temperatures in the 90s and 80s. Overnight, warm and humid down to the mid to upper 70s. For your Thursday, partly sunny to partly cloudy skies. A few afternoon thunderstorms, temperatures reaching the mid to upper 90s. We'll track those rolling inland on the sea breeze early to mid-afternoon and advancing to the west into the early evening hours. From the Action News Shacks First Alert Weather Center, I'm meteorologist Garrett Biedenball for 104.5 WOKV.
12: First Alert traffic from the Strata Air Conditioning and Heating Traffic Center.
13: Got a crash on the East Beltway northbound as you're approaching St. John's Bluff Road. From the Traffic Center, I'm Scott Young.
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14: Across America with Jimmy Fallon, a man who's calling a fair fight.
15: This guy will say anything.
14: Well, sometimes it's not what I'll say, it's what I'll play. Last night, sadly, oh man, this one. Listen, if a Democrat said what I was about to play you, it would probably be the lead of my Saturday night monologue. It would certainly be a chunk of it because we'd be making fun of them, because we've seen Alexandria Ocasio do similar things on the show and we always call her out for it.
16: AOC is a dope.
14: So Lindsey Graham's sister, Darlene Graham, who was appointed to replace him after he died. Darlene Graham is, of course, in a Senate debate last night. She has asked about foreign policy. Her answer is clip 29.
17: Are Taiwan and the South China Sea national security issues for the United States? If so, why?
18: I'm sorry, could you repeat the question?
17: Are Taiwan and the South China Sea national security issues for the United States? And if so, why or how?
18: I'm just going to be honest here. I'm not on national security. I'm not that informed on national security, so... But I do support the military.
14: Believe me, if a Democrat said that, we'd be pounding him. So as a guy who calls a fair fight, yeah, that was pretty much a disqualifying answer. I don't know that she's going to beat Ralph Norman in the long run and get that Senate seat. I think it's nice that the president appointed her to finish the term. But again, it's so hard to say anyone has been intellectually disqualified when there are people on the other side of the aisle that are running on socialism in Florida, when there are people on the other side of the aisle who are saying they're proud socialists who

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14: So a polling firm, if you didn't catch this, do you remember in the run-up to last week's Wisconsin primaries, all of the polls had Francesca Hong winning by 20-plus points, only to watch her lose?
15: What in the wide, wide world of sports is going on here?
14: Remember, I read you the story, and keep it in mind for the duration of the midterms. So a polling firm that was showing Francesca Hong with a 23-point lead over David Crowley in Wisconsin, they've shut down and admitted that their whole operation was fake. Okay.
16: That's not right.
14: Here's their statement. Median Strategies polling discontinued. Median Strategies has concluded its polling project and will not publish additional polls. All previously published polling releases have been withdrawn and should not be cited or treated as genuine polling data. Median Strategies was created as a short-term social experiment examining how purported polling information could enter and spread through the political information ecosystem without independent verification. Thank you for understanding. So they literally admitted that they made up fake polls just to see news outlets, specifically liberal ones, spread them with zero verification.
17: Journalism in this country is dead and buried.
14: Why does that matter? Because it means that's exactly what they're doing in Texas, where they're like, James Tallarico, the vegan who said God was non-binary. That guy. No, he's winning. You don't understand. He's running away with it somewhere over there in Texas.
15: You're not telling me the truth.
14: Okay, and you get the same, see the same thing with socialist polls in Florida. And you're going to see the same thing with some of these socialist polls out in Michigan. Like Abdul Al-Sayed is losing to Mike Rogers right now. But believe me, the tone of the media coverage is going to change. Why? Because these socialist outlets are going to fund a lot of polls to convince you their guy is winning. Why do they do that, Jimmy, if it's a lie? Because polls do not exist in the modern era to report opinion. They exist to shape opinion. Everybody loves a winner. They want to vote for the guy they think is going to win. So if they see polling, oh, I know the socialism stuff sounded crazy, but the guy's winning. Turns out he's better than the other guy. Did you see the poll? So Francesca Hong, who said she had spent 2 months in a mental institution for cutting herself. The woman who said she wanted to ban Thanksgiving, defund the police, and abolish prisons was supposedly winning by 23 points. But everybody in the media that cited that, wow, she's winning big. She's up 20 in the average. Okay, they were citing a fake poll. And as Median Strategies flat out admits, there was zero independent verification to anything they published.
16: That's why I don't read the newspaper, because it's garbage.
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22: 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President Trump naming his pick to lead the Food and Drug Administration.
23: President Trump said in a Truth Social post that Dr. Heidi Overton is a rock star who's going to deliver on his priorities of faster cures and lower drug prices. Overton's a known abortion opponent, and if she does get the job, that means she'll be in charge of policies that govern abortion drugs like mifepristone.
22: Fox's Jill Nato there. Many Federal Reserve officials think the central bank will have to lift its key short-term interest rates in the coming months if inflation does not subside. That according to newly released minutes of the Fed's meeting last month. President Trump, though, wants to go in the opposite direction.
24: Success in growth does not cause inflation. Other things cause inflation.
22: He wants the Fed to lower interest rates. 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
8: A 7 on the WOKV weather meter. A few afternoon thunderstorms, then drying up this evening after sunset. We'll see temperatures in the 90s and 80s. Overnight, warm and humid down to the mid to upper 70s. For your Thursday, partly sunny to partly cloudy skies. A few afternoon thunderstorms. Temperatures reaching the mid to upper 90s. We'll track those rolling inland on the sea breeze early to mid-afternoon and advancing to the west into the early evening hours. From the Action News Shacks First Alert Weather Center, I'm meteorologist Garrett Biedenball for 104.5 WOKV.
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13: And Tiffany Smiley about God knows what. So you had mentioned earlier, it is Fox Across America with Jimmy Failla. You had mentioned earlier, the shenanigans your son had pulled with stealing your car and taking it out to do donuts, which is admirable.
14: Or do you call them donuts or whatever cookies or what?
13: I know what you mean. Figure eights, stuff like that. It's great. So I had a kid who's proud of this story if he's listening. I went to high school with this kid, Jeff Bielenson, who I love him. And I love this dad, Dom. And Dom, if you're listening, you know how I feel about you. I'm crazy about you. I'm going to try not to get emotional. So Dom Bielenson is a Long Island guy. Ran a service station on Long Island. Uh-huh. So the service station had like little vehicles to drop off auto parts and stuff like that. And when we were in high school and everyone went to bed, they had like an 11:30, 12:30 curfew. Jeff used to steal one of his dad's service vehicles and we used to lay in the back like we were being human trafficked into the country. And we would drive here into New York City and walk around Times Square.
14: Awesome.
13: Like talk to hookers and pimps and drug dealers. We had no money to go into anything. We just had enough gas in the car to get us here. And then we'd walk around like, wow, you know. And I tell you, I miss old Times Square. Yeah. They got rid of all the triple X, but just listen to me. If a bag of M&Ms is $34, that is more pornographic than anything they were doing in the Triple Tree Theater. I mean, in terms of offensive to your polite sensibilities.
14: Talk about rip off.
13: I'm just saying.
14: Rip it off.
13: The M&Ms are more than the hookers were when I was a kid. And now again, granted, certain things you don't want too cheap. But the point is, you don't have that problem with M&Ms. They're not going to be too cheap, Tiffany. So, point being is, if your son's just doing figure eights or whatever you call them in the parking lot, he's going to be fine.
14: I think so, too.
13: Yeah, he's not, you know, you don't want him to grow up chasing hookers around Times Square in a stolen vehicle, because then he's going to become a national radio host and TV host. And, you know, I wouldn't wish this on anybody. No. Come on, I'm telling you because I care. Stay in school, kids. Tiffany Smiley, we miss you already.
14: Aww.
13: There she goes.
14: Welcome back.
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20: Promising to crush Iran economically. I'm Lisa Lacera, Fox News. President Trump posting on Truth Social. This will be economic warfare and isolation on an unprecedented scale. Earlier, the president again claimed that ships are getting through Iran's Strait of Hormuz.
21: Right now, the strait is open. A lot of boats are coming through. People aren't reporting that, and that may slow down a little bit at some point. But right now, a lot of boats are coming through.
20: The president also posting on Truth Social that any country that provides any lifeline to Iran will also face economic consequences. The UAE has suspended all trade with Iran after it says it's come under renewed fire from Tehran. Incoming ballistic missile fire triggered nationwide warnings last night. It was the first time in weeks such an alarm had sounded. After the White House announced a deal with Canada on tariffs, the president was asked if the U.S. would lower tariffs on steel and aluminum.
21: Farmers have been hurt very badly by Canada, and they won't be paying any tariffs anymore. And we may bring some of the tariffs down to a level where other countries are, because Canada was paying a higher tariff.
20: The president said he plans 50% tariff on Canadian goods had been paused for 3 days, so details can be ironed out. Seven people, including five Americans, killed when a safari helicopter crashed in a remote part of Kenya.
22: Among those killed was Jose Suarez, an executive with Telemundo, the Spanish language network owned by NBC Universal. Kenyan authorities say the Lady Lori helicopter went down near Mount Ololo, a popular tourist destination. Investigators are trying to determine the cause.
20: Fox's Carmen Roberts. A Missouri judge will allow two new U.S. House districts backed by President Trump to be used in the November election. The new districts were used in the August primaries. On that day, the state's Republican Secretary of State rejected a petition seeking to force a referendum on using the new map. 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